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9: And I am fired up today. Thank you so much for joining me here on my radio show, the Checka Pro Radio Show. My name is Jim Clouk, a.k.a. Check a Pro Joe, and I am here to help you, my listeners here in my neighborhood, find the best pre-qualified home service contractors. And I've got one here in the studio. You've heard him here before. His name is Cody Johnson from A1 Garage Door Service. Cody, how are you?
10: I'm doing great. Thank you for allowing me back here.
9: I appreciate you coming back here. It is so great to have you here. We get feedback all the time at the Checka Pro Radio Show studios from our listeners saying, hey, I love the education. I drive around town. Every week I listen to your show and I learn so much. I bring you onto the program because you're such a great educator. You're not here just to sell stuff to my listeners. You're here to educate them. They determine whether or not they have an issue. They call you guys. You go out and you fix it.
10: Oh, yeah, absolutely. That's what I'm here for, just to help educate, you know, about the garage doors and the garage door openers. Whatever you want to know, I could probably give you some good answers. How about that?
9: So for those of you who are listening today, there are a number of things you're going to get out of our program. One of them is a fantastic offer from Cody at A1 Garage Door Service. It's not just one offer. It's actually multiple. They kind of build on each other. I'll get to that in a second. Also, you're going to learn a lot today. I'm going to be pushing Cody to answer questions about your garage door. A lot of us, Cody, take the garage door for granted. We press a button in the car or in the garage. We expect it to go up. We expect it to go down. We expect it to be safe. We expect it to be quiet. We expect all these things. It's not that simple, is it?
10: Well, it sometimes takes a little bit of maintenance, right? So it is a moving wall that's sitting above our car, our kids, and all of our stuff that we treasure. It's in our garage, right? And it's nowadays the garage door is the front door of the home. Most people that I'm doing service for don't even know where the keys to the front door are, but they know where the remote or the button on the car is to open the garage and close it. So, yeah, absolutely. You know, that we gotta give that garage door some love, and that way it gets quiet and it's smooth.
9: I was thinking of you the other day. It was actually in the morning early, about 6 o'clock. I woke up, I looked at my phone, and I got an email from MyQ. And it said, We closed your garage door at 10 o'clock last night. I forgot to close my door, and the MyQ closed it. So thank you.
10: I love that you set that up. It's I do that at my house, too. The kiddos, they leave the door open. I've got 8 kids. So, you know, somebody's always running and gunning and taking the trash out and forgetting to close the garage door. And I think that's like one of the most awesome features that MyQ has. It's just peace of mind that even if I forget to close the door or check it, it's going to close automatically for me. It's awesome.
9: Yeah, for those of you who do not know what we're talking about, MyQ is a system that's integrated into the garage door opener that anyone can get. It's actually not all that expensive, and I recommend you look into it. And, of course, my friends at A1 Garage Door Service can help you out with that. So if you need a new garage door opener, it's kind of old, makes noise, is giving you trouble, when you upgrade it, get the MyQ.
10: Absolutely. Yeah, yeah. All of our LiftMaster openers that we have, they have MyQ built in now. So if we get a new opener installed by us, it's going to have MyQ built in, and we'll help you set it up and set all the rules up, whatever you want.
9: If you're a regular listener to my show and you've heard Cody here on my program before, you know that Cody only offers so many deals. Okay, these are offers, and there's only 10 of these when he comes onto the program. So once again, we have 10 of these offers. I'm going to give out Cody's phone number now. I want you to get ready to call. Here is Cody's phone number. So call now, 702-979-3139. That's 702-979-3139. The phone number again, a little slower, 702-979-3139. 3139. Okay, here's why you should be calling. This is a phenomenal deal. I get so excited about it. So, Cody, one of the great things about this offer are the rollers. And I'm going to be playing something shortly on the air that's very descriptive about rollers, because rollers make a huge difference in the way the garage door opens and closes, and I'm going to demonstrate on the radio what it should sound like and what it shouldn't sound like, and I have a before and an after, so we'll get to that in a moment. But for only $129, you're going to get 10 free rollers from A1 Garage Door Service if you're one of the first 10 people. That's an offer you brought, right? 10 rollers, nylon rollers.
10: Yes, yes.
9: Premium rollers. On top of that, I said, hey, Cody, can you sweeten the deal? He said, yeah. I said, well, how about that 29-point inspection that you guys do? Can you do that? He said, well, ordinarily we charge more for that. But, yeah, for your listeners, Joe, we'll do that. So let me see, $129 for a garage door tune-up. That's normally $165. So you're going to tune up the door. You're going to give the free rollers, okay, 10 of them, and the 29-point. So there's three things. I got to get this straight. You're going to tune up the garage door, a 29-point inspection, and 10 free nylon rollers.
10: Yes, all four, very low cost, $129. That's it.
9: $129. I want you to call now. Only 10 people will get this. If you're not interested in having a quiet, safe garage door, don't call. But if you are interested, call right now. Cody's number is 702-979-3139. That's 702-979-3139. The phone number again, a little slower, 702-979-3139. You know, Cody, I kind of joke about, you know, if you're not ready to have a door that sounds great and acts like a new door, don't call. And I'm kind of serious about that. This is for people who really know they have a problem and they want to get it remedied. There's a huge difference in the way it sounds and the way it performs after they get the 10 rollers.
10: Well, absolutely. If you have a noisy garage door, you know, the noise isn't supposed to be there, right? If your door is screeching and screaming, your door is crying for help. 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If they choose to move forward with something now, great, we have it on the van. 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More knowledge for the client is always better. 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
9: 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That's 702-979-3139. The phone number again, a little slower, 702-979-3139. So, Cody, we've got some time before the break, so I'm going to play some audio of what my garage door sounded like before I got my premium nylon rollers.
10: Let's do it.
9: Okay, so I'm going to go to the audio right now. So what we just heard was horrible, like horrible. Don't you agree?
10: I'm still covering my ears, okay? I think most of our listeners, you've offended their ears. They're probably covering it up. It was that bad.
9: It's like fingernails on a chalkboard. Now, I'm going to play the after right now, which is after I got my 10 nylon rollers put on my garage door system. And you may need to turn your radio up, everybody, because there's a huge difference. So let's go to the audio right now. Now that's like music to my ears.
10: Oh, it sounds, you can't even hardly hear it. Did you even hit play? Okay.
9: Yeah,
10: like, did you, I heard something there a little bit, but not much. Right. And that's exactly how your garage door should be sounding like, you know, on that, the first time you did it where you're with before the rollers, but mm-hmm. the old system before the rollers, that thing was loud. I mean, it shouldn't sound like that. It shouldn't wake the whole family up when you go to work in the morning, and things like that. So how you just hit it, and how that sounded after the rollers were put in, that's how everybody's door should be. That's the goal. That or less, right? So that's what our ultimate goal is.
9: I'm so excited. For the $129, you're going to get a garage door tune-up, everybody. 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
10: Yes.
9: But nylon on metal sounds much better.
10: So much smoother, so much quieter. I love it.
9: We'll be right back right after this right here on the Checka Pro Radio Show. 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
9: 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Here's Cody's phone number, 702-979-3139. That's 702-979-3139. 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Once again, Cody's phone number to get a garage door tune-up and a 29-point inspection for $129. 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That's 702-979-3139. You know, speaking of people who contact us, got an email.
10: Okay.
9: Yeah. Email, once again, joe@checkapro.com. It's from Susan. It's interesting, though. She asked, why is my garage door so noisy? We talk about it all the time. Isn't that one of the biggest issues when you guys get calls at A1 Garage Door? My garage door doesn't work anymore, but just before it broke, it was noisy. As a matter of fact, it was noisy for the past 5 years. Isn't that a big complaint, the noise?
10: The noise is. So, you know, I would say maybe, you know, three biggest complaints. My door won't open, my door won't close, or my door is extremely noisy. It's going to be one of those three is kind of the most common complaints that we see. And on the noise side, you know, it's generally going to come from the rollers. It's not foolproof, right? There are other components on the garage door and the garage door opener, but a lot of the noise comes from the rollers. Mm-hmm. And you know, and again, a little noise is okay, but if it's not normal, like a lot of times the problem is what we define as normal. We hear it once, you're like, that's loud, and then you just get used to it, and that's the new normal. No. Like day one, when it was nice and quiet, if it's not sounding like that ongoing, then there's an issue somewhere. Noise is friction. Friction means something's getting stuck somewhere, and basically we're wearing down parts a lot quicker than it should be, if that's the case. So I would tell her to give us a call and take advantage of the $129 offer, and if she's one of the 10, and then we'll come out there, change the rollers, tune it up, and we'll pinpoint exactly where the noise is coming from, which I bet is the rollers.
9: Yeah, so from my experience, I know noise can come from a lot of different things, as you had said. Rollers are a big part of it, but loose hardware.
10: Yeah.
9: Tracks might not be aligned perfectly. Old springs. So what's great about this is you're going to immediately fix this with the nylon rollers, but you guys are going to inspect it and you're going to tune it up. So anything other than the rollers, you're going to do your best to get that noise out.
10: Absolutely. Yes. And if something is you know, a bigger concern, we'll show that to our clients and they can make a decision on what to do. So absolutely. You know, it's funny you mentioned on the rollers, you know, there's different types of grades of rollers and stuff like that. If you kind of think of about like wheels on your vehicle, right? So some of them, you know, you got wheels, they're perfectly inflated. That's kind of like they're perfect tires. All right. That's our premium stuff, right? But then you got some that have flat tires. We've seen that, by the way, flat rollers. They're supposed to be round and they squared off because they have no bearings. They're just a plastic roller that has no bearings. So it's like driving down the freeway with emergency brakes, but it's like a flat tire. It squares it off. It actually does. And it gets stuck, right? And then the other ones is sometimes maybe you have metal rollers and you hear tick, tick, tick, tick, tick. Well, sometimes I've seen it where it's almost like driving on rims, okay, just the rims alone, because the bearings, it kind of broke the roller off, and it's just the stem there grinding in the track. Like, we got to catch this stuff beforehand, because a lot of times when we're there and we find it, the rollers are broken apart, but that means at that point, this isn't just like, hey, go out there and change the rollers. Their door is off tracks. I'm there for a much bigger reason, and which means a higher investment from the client to fix it. So when you start hearing this stuff, take advantage of this radio program. Take advantage of and call, because we want to stop it before it gets worse. This is preemptive. This saves you money.
9: If your garage door sounds like it needs a muffler,
10: mm-hmm. That's a good one.
9: Yeah. You know what it sounds like when someone drives past you, or when you're in your living room and someone's going down your street and you can't even hear the TV anymore? That can happen with garage doors as well. Your neighbor could have a garage door that could disturb your sleep or watching television because it can be loud. I want you to call Cody and his team at A1 Garage Door Service right now to get your garage door tuned up, to get a 29-point inspection on top of that for $129. But the gravy here, and I think the biggest value here is the 10 free premium nylon rollers. But Cody and his team can't put those on until they inspect the garage door and tune it up. It doesn't make sense just to throw rollers on. So you guys are going to do all three of those things. Call right now. Here's Cody's phone number. 702-979-3139. That's 702-979-3139.

0: step of that 29-point check that we're doing and the why behind it and for what they want to keep an eye out. So say today everything is perfect, which we hope for, right? But this is what you want to keep an eye out for. This is what we're looking for. Try to educate you. That way, you know, hopefully you call us every year to do a tune-up, but that way you're still keeping an eye on everything. And if you see something kind of going beforehand, you give us a call. So to me, the biggest thing is educating the client about their entire door system. I hope that's what they enjoy the most.
1: 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Jerry, who is my producer, he's been with me for 20 years here on Checka Pro Radio, says there are only 7 left. That means 3 of my listeners, Cody, have taken advantage of this offer. I want you to call right now to get your garage door tuned up, to get the 29-point inspection at a discounted rate of $129, which is unheard of for those two at $129. 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It's going to sound great. Call Cody and his team at A1 Garage Door Service right now. 702-979-3139. That's 702-979-3139. The phone number again, a little slower. 702-979-3139. So Cody, Jerry tells me that Stan is on the phone.
0: Perfect.
1: And on my screen, it says that Stan is a happy customer.
0: That's even better.
1: So let's go out and talk with Stan right now.
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3: Yes, I sure did, huh? Jesse, you made an appointment for 8 to 10 on Wednesday. He called me at 8 o'clock, told me to be about 5 minutes late, and he was there at 8:05. Took great care of the door, suggested some things I might want to change in the future, and I will definitely be doing more business with them, and I appreciate the referral.
2: You're awesome, and a lot of people won't take the time to call me and give me feedback, as you can imagine, so I really appreciate it because it helps me produce a better radio program to help people in my community, so I really appreciate it.
3: Well, there's so many people out there, all they do is complain when somebody does something well. I like to commend them for it.
2: Yeah, no, that's a great policy. Hey, Stan, thank you so much, my friend. I appreciate it. If you ever need anything at all, any recommendations, if you ever have any problems with anything, let me know, and I appreciate you listening to the radio show.
1: All right, Stan, thanks so much.
0: That was amazing. Stan, thank you for calling and taking time out of your day to call and kind of report back to us. And Jesse, we sent you one of our best texts. Great job, Jesse. I'm going to call him afterwards, okay? I'll call Jesse. But yeah, Stan, I'm ecstatic about that. That's exactly how all these should go. A happy client with a happy tech. That's what I love.
1: Happy, happy, happy. This is so easy. You know, I talk to people all the time in your chair right there, Cody, from other services, roofers and HVAC and people who remodel kitchens and these expensive things that don't get the wear and tear on a regular basis as the garage door does. It's so hard to get someone sitting in your seat that only charges $129 for something. It's unbelievable. So I want to thank you for that. Thanks for coming to the show. And if you've just tuned in, I'll let you know, Cody Johnson's joining me from A1 Garage Door Service, and he is offering something just for you, my listeners here on Checka Pro Radio today. So listen up. You're going to get your garage door tuned up and a 29-point garage door inspection for $129. You can't get this anywhere else, only here on the show. On top of that, though, he's throwing in 10 free premium nylon rollers. So the first part is primarily a service. The second is hardware. And that hardware makes a big difference. So you're going to make sure everything's running right, make sure everything's tightened up, tuned up, and then you're going to put the rollers on, and it's going to be great. Well, you'll probably put the rollers on first and tune everything up, which is great.
0: Yeah.
1: But the point is that garage door is going to sound and operate better, most likely better, than it did when it was first installed, because likely these are better rollers than the original ones.
0: Oh, yeah. 99% chance, right? Most of our clients still have their builder. They have a builder grade door and they have builder grade rollers. And you know what's a surprise? Sometimes they might even have a premium door but they still have builder grade hardware, which with the roller

0: would be that. So just upgrading the rollers, it'll change your door's life expectancy, really. That's what it's going to do. It's really going to do it. Everything's going to be smoother. The smoother the door gets, the longer your opener should last also, because it's the one that's pushing and pulling against the garage door. So when you really do the math, it's almost free. It's paying for it to have it, really. So it's a no-brainer.
1: Yeah, it's great maintenance, and you're getting hardware out of this in those rollers, which are going to be amazing. I have got premium nylon rollers, and after the break, I'm going to play the audio again. For those of you who have just tuned in and didn't hear what the garage door that I have sounded like before and what it sounds like today with the nylon rollers, you won't believe it. That's coming up next after the break right here on the Checka Pro Radio Show. Stand by, everybody.
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0: 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Here's your host, the man with a hard hat and tool belt, Jim Clouk.
1: And thank you very much. Really, the star of the show is Cody Johnson from A1 Garage Door Service. Well, you know, I'm going to take that back. I think the star of the show are the people who call in.
2: It's our listeners and our clients.
1: That's right. 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It's going to really make a huge difference. Call Cody and his team right now. 702-979-3139. That's 702-979-3139. The phone number again, a little slower, 702-979-3139. And by the way, there's only five of these left, according to Jerry, who is my producer here at Checka Pro Radio. So once again, you've got to call now to get in on this offer. Here is Cody's number at A1 Garage Door Service. 702-979-3139. 702-979-3139. Cody, I promised everybody before the break that I would play the before and after of my garage door. And what you're about to hear, everybody, is the before. Okay, so I want you to listen carefully. And if it's too much, you may want to turn the radio down a bit because it can be a bit much on the ears. And then after that, I'm going to play the after. So let's go to the audio. Thank you, Jerry. Jerry's in charge of all that. He hits the audio button. And so what did we just hear there?
2: Well, what you heard is what we hear almost every single day. That is what what we'll quote-unquote call a normal garage door sounding like. What I'd really love, though, is for you to show them the next one, because this is what it should sound like.
1: Yeah, so if your garage door sounded like that, right, like the fingernails on the chalkboard, it doesn't have to be like this. It can sound like this. For those of you who are skeptical, we did not change the volume. But even if you change the volume, you can tell it's not the same tone. It's a different sound. You don't get that shrieking. It's a shrieking sound of metal on metal.
2: And that's exactly what you had. You had metal rollers that are just screeching in the track, so metal on metal. And then once we changed the rollers to the premium nylon rollers, it reduced that. And then a little lubrication, right? Mm. And then make sure the nuts and bolts are tight everywhere. And magically, it's a lot quieter and a lot smoother. What do you think that's going to do to your opener lifespan? What do you think it's going to do to the rest of the garage door that's kind of taking the beatings time after time? The smoother this thing works, the longer everything's going to last.
1: You know, when you talk, you remind me of my doctor. My doctor years ago said, "Hey, Joe, you should lose some weight." And I said, "Well, yeah, probably." And I asked him, what are the benefits? Well, if you don't weigh as much, your joints will last longer. Your heart will last longer. You might sleep better. All your organs and muscles will perform better. It's the same type of thing.
2: Yeah. As a matter of fact, it's funny you say that. I'm actually doing that right now. So
1: you look great.
2: Okay, I gotta drop some weight. Gotta pick up some muscle a little bit. Maybe, you know, drop the habits of the energy drinks. No more of that, right? I'm like, I don't know what that's going to do, but, you know, I'm getting up there in age. I'm really old now. Really, really old. I look in the mirror, like, what happened to the teenager? He's gone with the wind. So it's an excellent point. Everything is connected on these garage door systems. They're connected to each other. So if one thing's not acting as smooth as it can, it's going to affect something else. So it's not just affecting that one roller. It's going to start breaking other stuff. And that's what's going to happen. Things are going to be breaking down quicker and faster, which is going to cost you a lot more money. 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
1: 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The phone number again, a little slower, 702-979-3139. 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Cody, when I tell people that I have you on my radio show talking about this, who haven't heard the show, they're like, what do you talk about for an hour about garage doors? We could talk for hours and hours and hours, couldn't we?
2: This is all I talk about. When I go on quote-unquote vacation, I don't ever really go on vacation, but if I take my guys out, my technicians out, we go to dinner or to lunch, all we're talking about is work. When I go home, my wife, she's like, let's talk about something else. I'm like, I don't think you understand. Here is a door that we saw today, and I need to tell you all about it. She's like, I don't want to hear any more. I'm like, oh, you're going to listen. So, but yeah, I mean, you can go on and on. And the fun part is, if it's not just about the garage door or the garage door opener, we're introduced to new people every single day because the clients, right? The client experience. And we're learning about them, and they're telling us about their lives. And there's, I mean, we've done jobs for NFL players, NBA players, MLB, soccer players, and then just doctors and lawyers, and then like there's other obviously other jobs and other industries. We're trying to learn all that because there's a lot of stuff that connects. This is all kind of the same type of stuff, so it's really quite a fun job that we have. You may not believe it, but it really is. So
1: well, everybody has their passion. I talk to plumbers who just love plumbing, and maybe a guy in garage doors doesn't care about plumbing. So it's we all should have passion for what we spend most of our days on, right? And so I think it's great. Before I have someone come into the CheckaPro radio studio, I measure their enthusiasm for what they do. If they don't love what they do and they're just doing it for a paycheck, they're not going to be on my show.
2: Oh, yeah, no, it's you allowed me on the show, so that's great. So I don't get to make that decision. But I mean, I agree. I've seen this before when we were hiring people and they're like, I'm just here for money. I'm like, you're not the right client. You're not for me. You know, I call them internal clients is what my you know, team is. And no. Yes, we're here to make a great living. But, you know, we're talking about customer service. We're talking about growth mindset and kind of hard work. Like, talk to me about those type of things. Don't just tell me you want to make a lot of money. It's not going to, you know, I appreciate what you're trying to say, but let's talk about these other subjects. And if they can't get off of that and go into these other subjects, I know they won't treat my clients right. So, and then we just have to pass, unfortunately.
1: Jerry just put this up on the screen. Another email came in from Thomas. He has a question. Are you ready for this?
2: I'm ready.
1: All right. And by the way, Thomas, thank you so much for emailing me, joe@checkapro.com. If you have a question, email joe@checkapro.com. Thomas asks, will an insulated garage door save me money?
2: Great question, Thomas. Will insulated garage doors save you money? It'll save you money in many different ways. I'll start with one. You know, when you get a new garage door, it's a new smile of the garage door is a smile of your home. So a lot of times if you're changing your garage door, it's probably because the old door is cracked, dented, rusted, you know, broken probably most, or you drove straight through it, right? Sometimes that happens. So first of all, when you get that new garage door, according to Remodeling Magazine, the ROI, return on investment of a new garage door system is 194%. So not only does it pay for itself, it almost doubles the value. Now that goes into home equity, right? So, so A, that paid for itself. Done. On top of that, you know, an insulated or what I sometimes you'll refer to as sandwich door or a steel back. That's where you have metal on the outside, some form of insulation in the middle, and then steel on the inside. That's what I call a steel back or a sandwich door. On those, they're going to be much more rigid, so longer lasting. It's a noise deadener. So, you know, you mentioned earlier a busy street, you're going to hear a lot less of that noise coming through the garage door. But let's get to the big part. It's energy efficient. So when you have like your AC or your heater is leaking into the garage, a lot of people don't have AC or heat in their garage on purpose. Some do. But a lot of times if it's an attached garage, it's leaking from the house into it. Well, we're going to be able to to with that insulated door, it's putting a barrier there. It's going to kind of trap that cold air in or that hot air in, whichever season it is, and it's going to help a lot. But also it's fighting, like during summertime, it's also that barrier, fighting that outside temperature from coming in, or during winter, fighting that cold air from coming in. So your home is going to be a lot more energy efficient, and that will save you a lot of money over time.
1: Great explanation. I actually have insulated doors. I like them. I love them. And if I had to replace them, I would do it again.
2: Yeah, yeah. And it's interesting on yours. Yours is a detached garage. Mm. And so a lot of people say, well, I don't need that. But you wanted something that was going to be longer lasting and you know, something that was rigid. You didn't want to hear a tin Coke can, right? You wanted something that you knew was quality.
1: I wanted a solid door that was going to last a long time, and it is going to sound better as it goes up and down versus a door that doesn't have all the stability. There's a reason why my insulated door is more stable. Those panels are more stable because they have not just a front, but a back and something on the inside.
2: That's right. And a bunch of reinforcement everywhere else. That's absolutely correct.
1: Yeah. Love it, love it, love it. Okay, here is Cody's number. Call him right now to get your garage door tuned up. Normally $165, only $129. But on top of that, you're getting a 29-point inspection free, and you're getting 10 free premium nylon rollers. Only four of my listeners are going to get this because we've already given away six. Call right now. 702-979-3139. That's 702-979-3139. The phone number again, a little slower, 702-979-3139. Cody, before we go to break, since we're talking about the garage door itself, you guys don't charge to come out to quote on a new garage door ever.
2: That's a great point. Yes. If you say, hey, I'm interested. He said something about a more rigid door, energy efficient door. I'd be interested in what that would cost. Have us come out. And you'll love the process that we do. It's not just come out and take a look and say, well, I think it's this. That's not how it works. We're going to measure, surprisingly, shocker, we're going to actually measure the door. We're going to measure the inside. We're going to measure the obstructions. Our techs will explain it. Hang out with them and ask them why they're doing what they're doing. And they can explain the reasons for it because it creates a lot more options for the client. We take a picture of the outside of the house. We take a picture of it, and then we can kind of overlay that picture on different flavors of the garage doors, different colors, stamp patterns, materials, windows, things like that. So you don't have to guess what you're basically, it's a facelift for your house, right? You don't have to guess, what's this going to look like? I'm a little worried. The chocolate brown, what's that going to look like? You're going to be able to tell. There's no guessing. Peace of mind.
1: Technology today.
2: It's awesome.
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1: 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You know, Cody, I got that name years ago. 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So the Checker Pro Joe thing became the mascot name, if you will. So you can call me Joe or Jim. Just don't call me late for dinner.
2: I remember when I first met you and you introduced yourself as Jim Clark from Checker Pro. And I'm like, well, hold on. No. Who's Joe? Because I've been listening to your radio show for probably over a decade. And I'm like, oh, my God, you're the guy that I hear every single week on the radio. It was kind of a fun. It was kind of funny. You had explained to me about that exact story, though, as to why you kept saying Checker Pro Joe. So that was funny.
1: And it's more than an alter ego. Much like you, I take my business seriously and I take it home with me. So I don't just play some role on the radio. 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So call now, 702-979-3139. That's 702-979-3139. The phone number again, a little slower, 702-979-3139. And when you call Cody's team, you're calling because there's only a couple of these left, Cody, and that is a garage door tune-up, normally $165, a 29-point inspection, which is a huge value on top of that, all for $129. But you're going to also get 10 free nylon rollers. So when you talk to Cody's team, tell them right away, you heard Cody on the radio with me and that you want the deal. 10 free rollers at $129.
2: Yes, that's sometimes they may be confused. 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
1: 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Once again, Cody's phone number is 702-979-3139. That's 702-979-3139. The phone number again, a little slower, 702-979-3139. Cody, Jerry tells me that we have a caller. I see it up on the screen. His name is Mike. Let's go out and talk with Mike.
2: Fantastic.
1: How was your experience with A1 Garage Door Service?
8: Excellent.
1: Oh, okay. Can you elaborate? Why was it so excellent?
8: Well, the fellow that came out and fixed everything was just a very, very nice young man, very knowledgeable. And I mean, he spent a lot of time, and the door has never been more quiet.
1: It's amazing. You got the new nylon rollers, right?
8: Yeah.
1: It makes it a lot quieter, doesn't it?
8: Oh, you can't even tell it's going up or down. I got all new springs. I got the rollers, a new garage door opener and rail. Everything is replaced except the door itself.
1: That's an awesome deal and value. So I'll tell you what's really cool about the garage door panels. They will last forever unless they're damaged. So you basically got everything rebuilt around it. That stuff's going to last forever.
8: Well, I can't believe when I hit the button to open the door, you can't hear a thing, and all of a sudden the door is open.
1: Yeah, that's the beautiful thing. That's why I love having these guys on the radio show. Have you ever called in from hearing something like this on the radio before?
8: No.
1: What prompted you to call?
8: Well, I knew I had problems with the door or the system, and I didn't know who to call. So when I heard the ad, I was thinking, I might as well call A1.
1: Would you refer A1 to your neighbors, friends, family?
8: I already have.
1: Oh, my gosh. Okay, let me ask you another question. If you had to give them a rating from a 1-star to a 5-star, what would you give them?
8: I'd give them a 5-star. It was just a great experience.
1: Well, Mike, I appreciate your time. Thank you so much for listening to the radio station, listening to my radio program, and for calling A1 Garage Door Service.
8: You're quite welcome. Thank you.
1: Have a great day.
8: You too.
1: Cody, I think Mike has an experience similar to mine. His garage door doesn't make as much noise.
2: That's he said it was silent. He barely could. He can't even hear it. So, Mike, thank you for taking time and calling in and kind of reporting back to us. That's great. I'm gonna look up your job and I'm gonna call that technician and make sure that I praise them how great they did. But you know, that's exactly. It sounds exactly like your door now. Really silent. You can't even hear it.
1: Yeah. There's no reason for your neighbors to have to turn their television up higher when they're in their living room and you're opening your garage door.
2: That's true.
1: I'm not exaggerating. That happens.
2: I know. I've had clients where the houses are kind of built on top of each other, and you're exactly right. They'll yell at each other because one may be a police officer or a doctor or a nurse that has to leave really early in the morning, and they almost yell at each other sometimes, unfortunately. If that's your situation, give us a call. Let's get that noise reduced big time.
1: You know, some people live in like a split house, a duplex or something like that. So they'll have a garage door right next to their neighbor's door.
2: Yeah.
1: And that can vibrate into your neighbor's house. Your garage door can. And it's just not acceptable. It's not neighborly.
2: No, it's not. So, but we should be able to correct the issue for you. So, and you'll see it's painless. You just call, we'll get you booked and our guys will come out. We have a fully stocked van. So if you need other stuff or you want other stuff, we have it on the van 99% of the time.
1: Cody, Jerry tells me there are two of these offers left. That's the garage door tune-up and a 29-point, which is a lot of points, a 29-point garage door inspection. And on top of that, 10 free nylon rollers, only for $129. Only two of these left. Call Cody and his team right now. 702-979-3139. That's 702-979-3139. The phone number again, a little slower. 702-979-3139. Cody, one of the questions I get, and I'm sure you get this all the time, is the 29-point garage door inspection. What does that encompass?
2: Oh, yeah. So
1: a lot. I know a lot.
2: It does. You want to go all 29 or just
1: do the top five?
2: Okay, gotcha. Well, you keep count then, okay? So, you know, overall, the first thing is we're going to check the outside condition. Are you dented, cracked? You know, is the door rusting somewhere, maybe on the inside or the outside? So we're going to check that out. We're going to actually put the door on a scale. We're going to put the door on a scale. Like, we're going to close the door and put it on a scale. I had one this week. One of my guys here went out there. The door was working. She said it was noisy. So we closed the door. We disengaged it and we put it on a scale. He could barely lift it up to get the scale. He's like, what is happening here? Because the springs were intact. They weren't obviously broken. So he puts it on a scale. It said 123 pounds. So the customer had a wood overlay door. So these are heavy doors. So he was expecting some weight. But, you know, when you start struggling to lift it 4 inches, that's a problem. 123 pounds. The client didn't know. The opener has safety forces on there. Somebody put it at full blast to make it work. They were off that much. Now, imagine what would happen if the power went out when the door was up and the customer disengaged it. That door would go down like a guillotine. And that door is not cheap. That door is a high investment, okay? It would destroy the door, destroy whatever's underneath it. And, you know, so that's just point two. Scale. Okay. So we weigh the door. We want to make sure, you know, what's the door weighing? It should not weigh any more than 5 pounds on the ground. Then obviously the 123 pound is an extreme circumstance, and we'll see those obviously sometimes, but a lot of times we might see them at 10 or 20 pounds, and that is still an issue, and we'll show that to the client. We'll inspect the hinges so the hinges can crack and they can, the nuts and bolts can come out. Of course, the nuts and bolts will tighten up with the tune-up. We inspect the cables. The cables are like the tendons. So if you think of the springs up above the garage door as the muscle of the garage door, most people don't realize this, but a garage door, you know, they can weigh anywhere from 125 pounds. I saw one that was over 1,000 pounds once. So the springs are what makes that door kind of evenly balanced. It's a counterbalance system where the door can be lightweight and you can lift it with one or two hands. Well, that spring tension spreads out and it goes to the cables, which goes to the bottom brackets. I know I'm getting technical, but these are important things. So sometimes the cables, they get rusted or they start to fray. In those cases, those are the tendons that are about to snap. So we inspect that. We're going to inspect your opener, and if you have a belt, a chain, or a screwdriver, we're going to inspect that. Sometimes the belts may get dry rot and go out. Now, normally that's 10 to 15, 20 years out, right? So we're going to inspect all that stuff and many, many more. Bottom rubber. You know, do you have critters coming in underneath? And when you guys mow the yard, maybe the grass and leaves are blowing in. A lot of times that bottom rubber gets rock hard. It shrinks 6 inches on either side and then gets rock hard. So instead of kind of the door kissing a pillow on the bottom, it's like hitting hard like a rock. And so we'll inspect the bottom rubber also.
1: That was a great explanation. And you could go deeper and deeper, which you guys will when you come out to the house. You've got all the 29 points. I know that if the homeowner wants to review them with you, you do that.
2: I prefer for them to hang out with us. They don't have to, of course. I mean, I understand you know, you're like, hey, I'm going to go back where the AC is, right? That's fine. But most clients like to hang out with us, have a conversation, and kind of like as we're doing stuff, ask us why we're doing it. And not challenging, but it's just like, hey, can you explain why you're weighing the door? What are you looking at here? Okay, so what I'm looking at is the cables. And we're making sure there's no frays and it's not rusted. And the reason for that is, you know, so I love it when we do that. And when the client has enough time in their day, not everybody does, but when they can hang out with us during that, it's a, to me as a technician, it's a great experience because I'm able to educate them on their system. They know what to keep their eyes out on down the road. So they're going to be able to kind of be a second set of eyes there down the road. So I love it.
1: I'm the type of homeowner that likes to follow a technician around my home and learn more. I just love it. But then again, I'm a home improvement guy who has a show. Call Cody and his team right now to get that 29-point inspection and a garage door tune-up for just $129. You can't get this deal anywhere else. And on top of that, 10 free premium nylon rollers. All three of those deals there. The tune-up, the inspection, and the rollers, only $129. You've got to call right now. There's only one of these left. Call now, 702-979-3139. That's 702-979-3139. The phone number again, a little slower, 702-979-3139. Cody, we've covered a lot today. Before the show concludes, what haven't we covered?
2: Well, I think we covered almost everything. You know, I would like to hit maybe on the MyQ opener again. 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
10: Here's this hour from Town Hall. I'm Keith Peters in Washington. President Trump is hailing Tuesday's White House Summit on Artificial Intelligence. Trump and House Speaker Mike Johnson hosted Elon Musk and the heads of Anthropic, OpenAI, NVIDIA, and others as fears grow over the rapid advancement of AI.
11: They love our country.

0: And they loved the world, and they came together, and they did something that few people really, it's almost like a constitution in a way.
1: The president said AI is vital to American growth and pledged that artificial intelligence will henceforth be called superintelligence.
0: We've changed the name, Steve, officially to SI, okay? SI, like SI, SI, instead of AI.
1: House Speaker Mike Johnson said the agreement was voluntary. The Senate is passing a bill that could officially mark the end of the penny and change the nickel. Matt Mattinson has more.
2: The Common Sense Act is now on the way to President Trump's desk for his signature. With it, the penny will continue to be out of production, although existing pennies remain legal tender. Paying with cash could become less confusing, as the new legislation would be permitted to round cash transactions to the nearest nickel, a practice some states and localities have laws prohibiting. And it allows the Treasury to come up with a cheaper nickel to produce, since it currently costs more than 13 cents to produce one. I'm Matt Mattinson.
1: The CDC is officially recognizing a second measles death. The agency's numbers are still short of Pennsylvania's official report of 4 measles-associated deaths in an outbreak that topped 900 cases this week. This after months of criticism from Pennsylvania Governor Josh Shapiro over the CDC's omission of his state's reported measles-related deaths from its tracker. On Wall Street, the Dow down by 131 points. More at townhall.com.
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5: 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In order to live comfortably here in Nevada, a family of four, two working parents, and two children, they need to make nearly $243,000 a year. Now, that Smart Asset Study ranks the Silver State 22nd overall, with Hawaii number one at more than $313,000, West Virginia lowest at nearly $203,000. That study, which used MIT's Living Wage Calculator, says a single adult needs to make at least $80,000 a year in order to live comfortably in any of the 50 states. With the average 30-year mortgage rate hitting 7% this past week, high rates, it could be here for a while. Bloomberg reporting that high mortgage costs are forcing home sellers to slash their prices. Nearly a fifth of homes for sale had a price cut back in August, the highest rate since the COVID-19 pandemic hit. And even though the current rates are far from the double-digit levels of the 1980s, they are discouraging home buying when combined with other factors like stubborn inflation, rising energy costs, and record-high home prices. Plus, would-be buyers who can afford the higher rates, while they're coming to the table expecting to negotiate the price down. The end result? Home sellers are feeling the strain, feeling the pinch. Meanwhile, more buyers are moving to adjustable-rate mortgages, which can make a big difference when it comes to affordability for the buyers. Meanwhile, rental rates here in Southern Nevada continue to drop, but not as fast as other parts of the southwest part of the country. Online rental website Zumper reports Las Vegas area rents have been slowly declining since August of last year, with a one-bedroom rental dropping by 3.4%, a two-bedroom down by 2%. Local real estate experts say Las Vegas rents used to be well below the national average before the COVID-19 pandemic hit back in March of 2020. Take AM 670 with you wherever you go. 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
10: This is the Rob Carson Show. It's Tuesday. It is Taco Tuesday, and John Kennedy says that he likes Susan Collins like he likes tacos. I don't even know where to go with that, to be quite honest. But anyway, welcome to the show. Please come inside. Can you believe that it's already week four of the NFL? What the heck? Now I got to dive right into it, because otherwise it's going to be on and gone before we even know it. I'm quite happy that my Chiefs are 3-0. Not meaning to rub it in anybody's face, but you know, I lived in Kansas City for 10 years. Anyway, we got a lot of stuff on the show. Harmeet Dillon is on the show today. Oh my goodness, Harmeet Dillon. I can't wait to talk to her about voter integrity and all sorts of other good stuff today. We've got a guy who's going to try to save Maryland from the Democrat Party. The Democrats in Maryland are the frogs in boiling water. They've watched the state descend into absolute hell. In Montgomery County, where I lived for 12 years with my kids, I have seen an intense third worlding of Montgomery County. I'm not screwing around. There was a mall called Lake Forest Mall. 13 years ago, they closed the damn thing. It sat there for more than a decade. They just tore it down since I moved here. It's a giant hole in the ground. That's it. And they're selling fruit out of the back of pickup trucks by my kids' old elementary school, unlicensed. Yeah, it's the third worlding of the state of Maryland. It's too damn bad, because Maryland is a great state. Hopefully Dan Cox can beat Wes Moore, the Fresh Prince of Bel Airhead, is what I like to call him. All of that is coming up on the show today. We're going to get to the Jack Smith test. Testimony on Capitol Hill. You know, of course, he weaponized the DOJ and was the spider in the web of lawfare against Donald Trump based on nothing. Based on absolutely nothing, and he's being grilled on Capitol Hill, as he should, and I doubt it, but man, I'd just love to see him go to jail for the rest of his stinking bloody life, because he is a corrupt, evil man. Yes, he is. I do want to start with this, because, and not just because it's proving me right, and I mean that, but I told you this is happening. You know, everybody's freaking him out of midterms. Every Republican, oh my God, we're going to lose. Oh, we're going to stay at home, and we're going to and all this, and all this caterwauling and bull crap from the usual suspects. And what have I told you? I told you we are not Romney voters. We are not McCain voters. We are not Bush voters. Those were hold your nose and vote candidates. We didn't choose those candidates. You think you did. No, you didn't. No, you didn't. Do you want Mitt Romney? Did anybody feel a connection with Mitt Romney? No. The party chose Mitt Romney. The same goes with John McCain. The same goes with George Bush. We had a choice with Ronald Reagan. But Donald Trump was the first one. We said, dude, this guy, and I didn't even know it. I didn't even know what was happening in 2016. I went and saw Marco Rubio speak, and I saw Ted Cruz speak, and then I started to understand, oh my goodness, I get this now. Oh boy, this is going to be beyond an earthquake. An earthquake, a tsunami, a volcano, a shifting of the continental shelf. I could go on and on. A meteor hitting the moon and splitting in half. It's going to change everything, and I was right. But people are worried about the midterms. I said for the last 10 years, since Donald Trump came down the escalator, people started Antifa and the left got in lines at Trump rallies to start fights in 2016. That's when I knew there was something going on. The left, the establishment, the deep state did not want this guy to become the president of the United States, and they did everything they could, including trying to kill him to make sure that he did make it to office, and they failed. and we stood by him every step of the way, and we suffered, and our guts were in turmoil as we watched Fat Fanny in the courtroom, or Letitia James in the courtroom, sneering because they were able to get him off the campaign trail for nonsensical, trumped-up BS cases, weaponizing the DOJ against him, attempting to take his wealth, take his freedom, and then eventually, of course, take his life, and they failed. All the while attacking us, all the while taking away our freedom of expression, taking us off social media. We couldn't say certain things. We couldn't say that Russia collusion was bullcrap, even though it was, but it was censored, and we were called MAGA fascists, enemies of democracy, white supremacists, fascist Nazis, and we said no. And we are battle-hardened, not battle-weary. And this is Harry Enten, proving what I've been saying about these midterms. MAGA's not going anywhere. We are going out in force to vote and keep our country going in the right direction.
8: Say they're certain to vote in 2026. Again, 71% of Democrats say they are certain, in fact, to vote in 2026. And look at this. MAGA Republicans, the same. It's simpatico.
11: The MAGA base is fired up. The rest of the party looking a little limp. That could cost the GOP. Trump's team working overtime. They're looking to defy history. Insiders in the midterm war room are saying this. Today, I don't think there will be a blue wave at all. Mm-mm. It's a pretty split country, and there's not many voters to move around.
10: And the Democrat Party has nothing to run on but going after Donald Trump and returning to the country that Joe Biden was destroying. That's it. And people understand that. And big announcements are happening. My home state of Iowa is going to become the new Pittsburgh. Did you hear about this? Oh, my goodness. A $16 billion steel plant in Iowa? In Iowa? It's probably going to be on the east coast of Iowa, the Mississippi River, because they're going to bring down iron ore from the fields up in northern Minnesota. That, by the way, there hasn't been a new iron ore mine in 50 years. They're going to bring that down the Mississippi River, and they're going to make, I heard, 85 million tons of steel a year, American steel. And what are the Democrats going to do? Oh, yeah, they're going to go after Donald Trump. Here's a little more from Harry Enten about us MAGA voters.
8: MAGA GOP on Trump in the 2024 election versus Kamala.
10: Now, there they go. All of the left, MS Now, all these morons, we're saying the MAGA coalition is breaking because, you know, Tucker Carlson, he's got Thomas Massie and MTG, and they're going to create their own party. A party that no one would go to, like a birthday party in hell with Chuck E. Cheese. Nobody's going to go to your party. And they're, oh, yeah, definitely. MAGA's starting to fall apart. You see this? No, not one freaking bit. Not one ounce of it.
8: MAGA GOP on Trump. In the 2024 election versus Kamala Harris, he got 99% of the MAGA GOP vote. Perhaps surprisingly, I might have thought it'd be 100%, but it was 99%.
10: Yeah, only 99.
8: Compare that to his approval rating now with the MAGA GOP. It's 98%.
10: Uh-oh.
8: That is, there's been no...
10: Well, it slipped 1%. In the margin of error, oh, never mind.
8: Real decline in MAGA support for the President of the United States.
10: If you don't get it, you don't get it, baby. If you don't get it, you don't get it. You have no idea what you're up against. This is why I say overwhelm the left with joy and faith and patriotism. This is why. This is why. We will not go down. We will not allow them to take our country. We will not allow the spoiled entitled brats of the DSA to turn our country into something that it was never meant to be. Because we have a constitution. We have a Bill of Rights to guarantee it remains that country. We have fought and many have died fighting against animals like you Marxists and you communists. And we ain't about ready to have you come to the United States and make our country into something else. It ain't going to happen. Homeboys, hillbillies, and Hebrews unite. And here's some more bad news from Frank Luntz. Frank Luntz, pollster, talking about MAGA and how Donald Trump has more influence than any Republican on the Republican Party and its voters than anyone in history.
12: If Trump can keep, President Trump, can keep the House and keep the Senate, then he has proven how powerful he is. And make no mistake to every viewer watching, Donald Trump does have more influence on more races than any other Republican, even than Ronald Reagan. I've never seen a Republican as engaged and involved as this guy.
10: Yeah.
12: And it matters.
10: Yeah, and they tried to kill him. They tried to kill Reagan, too. They tried to kill Donald Trump, and he raised his fist to the sky, and he said, fight, fight, fight. You think that fire's out in us? It's not. Oh, it is not. It is not. It's only begun. It has just begun, and we are going to carry it through the midterms, where we will make gains in both houses, and we will continue the baptism by fire of this awful, corrupt government.
13: This is the final battle. With you at my side, we will demolish the deep state. We will expel the warmongers from our government. We will drive out the globalists. We will cast out the communists, Marxists, and fascists. We will throw off the sick political class that hates our country. We will rout the fake news media, and we will liberate America from these villains once and for all.
10: That PSA has a lot of people on the left with their panties in a bunch. They say we're spending tax money on a campaign ad for Donald Trump. Well, he's not running for office, you see. He's actually listing the things that he's doing to make America great. So it's a PSA. It's a public service announcement. There you go. All right, we got plenty to get you on the show. Here is the number, 800-922-6680. Let's take the first break of the show. This is the Rob Carson Show. Authorities say a Kentucky officer ran the same two license plates 2,000 times. They belonged to the mother of his child. She had an order of protection against him. He didn't hack anything. He typed in a plate. One of 120,000 cameras. The Washington Post found at least 50 more. Most were watching women. Audit logs show a police chief ran 600 searches on two plates, his ex's and her teenage daughter's. Here's what nobody says. A plate tells you what she drives. It doesn't tell you where she sleeps. 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
28: And because Trump is a badass. No, I don't agree with many of his methods, like how they sometimes just deport people to countries where they have absolutely no connection, like Meghan and Harry. Is doing it this way the right thing? No. But it's just childish to pretend that when you elect a f*** around and find out president...
10: Yeah.
28: A no more Mr. Nice Guy,
10: yeah.
28: Boot in your ass, V for Vendetta,
10: yeah.
28: Kick ass and take names,
10: yeah.
28: Say hello to my little friend, President.
10: Yeah.
28: That's not going to have some effect on crime. He has the UFC fights on the lawn. I think the bad guys got the message.
10: Yeah, they tried to feminize the culture. They tried to say that masculinity is toxic, and actually masculinity is pretty awesome. Femininity is pretty awesome, too, by the way. It's a great dance. It's the yin and the yang. And we like, you know, we like the equalizer. We like Clint Eastwood. We like that. We like people who, men who particularly, you know, come in and see criminality and violence and an open border and a massively corrupt government. We like somebody to come in and kick ass and take some names and say, go ahead, make my day. That's why Donald Trump is still as powerful as he is, particularly with MAGA voters. And he's growing with other voters as well, by the way, growing with other voters. Nicki Minaj, she's an entertainer. And, she's not the smartest person in the entire world, but smart enough to have an incredible career, become a multi-billionaire, a millionaire. And she was talking about how the Democrat Party likes to keep blacks in a corner. And here's the problem, and I said this a couple years ago. Black men think that Donald Trump is pretty dope. Who wouldn't want to be Donald Trump? Who wouldn't want to be the millionaire? Who wouldn't want the absolutely drop-dead gorgeous supermodel wife? Who wouldn't want the private jet? Who wouldn't want the gilded buildings with your name on them? Are you kidding me? There is nobody cooler than Donald Trump. He is damn cool. Sorry, sucks to be you. Chuck Schumer, not cool. He's a gargoyle with osteoporosis. I mean, honestly, name one Democrat who even holds a candle to Donald Trump as far as masculinity and success, the total package. Here is Nicki Minaj talking about how Democrats, they cannot question Democrat candidates. Black people cannot question Democrat candidates.
29: For a very long time, black people specifically feel that they should just vote blue. I would say the entire country, there's been a major shift,
10: yeah.
29: where people are starting to, you know, wake up and see what's going on.
10: I went to a pool party with a bunch of brothers. Yeah, I can say it. It's okay. It's all right. At my apartment complex. And I kind of drove by and I saw they were hanging out there. And I just went and got some burgers and I got some dogs and I got some other stuff. And I walked in and introduced myself. Ended up having the greatest time in the world. Greatest time in the world. Only white guy there. And all of them were MAGA. All of them were MAGA. All of them were pro-family. All of them were pro-strength. All of them were pro-America. It was remarkable, and the shift has happened.
29: And choose differently. And they're also noticing, which is very important, which is kind of really sad.
10: Homeboys, hillbillies, Hebrews.
29: But they're noticing that black people are not allowed, according to the Democrats, for the most part.
10: Yeah.
29: To make a different decision. We're not allowed to think. We're not allowed to voice concerns. to make an argument as to why we don't like a particular candidate.
10: Now, have you heard the word Uncle Tom mentioned in the last year or two? Remember, it used to be everybody was an Uncle Tom? Yeah, that kind of went by the wayside, didn't it? Because they realized that the people of

0: religion and Christianity, the Democrat Party, and they've embraced radical Islam and transgender nonsense. And people of color are not down with that.
1: And they're not understanding that people can see them. These are smart people.
0: Well, wait, now the Democrats say you're not smart enough to get an ID. The Democrats say that black people, Hispanics, and women are too stupid or unable to get an ID, even though they have them.
1: That can clearly see what's happening, and now they feel, oh, okay, so you only love me and respect me when I do as you say and don't ask any questions.
0: Yeah, right, that's right. Remember what I used to say? The Democrats promise people of color the sun, the moon, and the stars in America's inner cities. And then when election day rolls around, then, you know, they leave some money on the dresser, get up and leave. But they don't leave money on the dresser anymore because they've imported their voters. They've imported their voters. Oh, the great replacement theory is white supremacists. No, it's not. They opened the border to 25 million people. And they want to keep them here. And they've given the third world all sorts of largesse they wouldn't get in their hellhole countries. And when they get here, they're living large, and they will vote Democrat forever. Meanwhile, the rest of us suffer. The rest of us suffer, yeah, yeah. Here is Donald Trump on the choice you have in this midterm, what he's got versus what the Democrats have.
2: We have great people, and we're running against communists, lunatics, socialists. We're running against people that are going to open up the water. We have a border that just came out 17 months in a row.
0: They said they're going to do it.
2: No people coming in, zero, which is hard to believe even.
0: Yeah.
2: That's what it is. I don't put out the numbers. And we have a strong border. We have the best economy, the biggest investment in the history of our country.
0: We do. It's true. It's real.
2: $21 trillion is being invested.
0: Yeah.
2: With China, it's $3
0: trillion. Yeah.
2: With Biden from the last, it was a half a trillion for 4 years. Yeah. It would have been negative.
0: Yeah.
2: Or $21 trillion.
0: President pudding for brains.
2: Amount in history.
0: Yeah, I know.
2: And that money's building plants like today, as an example. I don't even think this number is a big number. $18 billion. I don't even think
0: we're a steel plant in Iowa, for God's sake.
2: But we have
0: really?
2: $21 trillion being invested in our country. We have the highest number of jobs in the history of the United States.
0: There's plenty of jobs out there right now.
2: We have the best crime numbers in the history of our country.
0: Lowest murder rate in 126 years.
2: They allowed 25 million people, many of whom were criminals, into our country. We have the best murder. It's not a nice thing to say, but the murders are lower than at any time since 1900.
0: Yeah, it's pretty cool.
2: So we have the best crime numbers. We have the best economic numbers. We have Iran. We'll never have a nuclear weapon.
0: That is true. I forgot about that. That was a pretty big deal.
2: And the gas prices will come tumbling down.
0: Yeah, the gas prices were down. Oil was, $91 a barrel yesterday, so there was that. And it's going to come down, and this conflict is going to end. And today, Donald Trump came up with a new website called America.gov. It's taken all of the awful websites you have to wade through for Medicare, Medicaid, whatever the hell you want to do, into one website. Getting rid of tens of thousands of forms. Isn't it amazing what can happen when you actually do something other than going to Rehoboth and sitting on your ass in a lawn chair and sleeping all day? 40% of your presidency. It's crazy. Dan Cox, running for governor of the state of Maryland as a Republican. He's next. Don't go anywhere.
3: The midterms are almost here, and Republicans could be in deep trouble. Polls show Democrats leading in key races. Tonight, Rob Finnerty on Newsmax reveals the growing threat from the DSA and the radical left. With less than 60 days to go, Finnerty says it's time for the GOP to hit the panic button. The House may go, and control of the Senate is up for grabs. 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Americans are angry, and the progressive left wants total control of Congress. Tallarico, El Sayed, AOC, Bernie Sanders. Finnerty reveals President Trump's secret plan to fight back and what you can do to help him. Don't miss Finnerty tonight at 8 p.m. Eastern on Newsmax. 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

0: Tuesday edition of the Rob Carson Show, a man I've known for a number of years and have waited for his comeback in the state of Maryland, a state that is in dire straits because of the Maryland General Asylum and a terrible governor whose name is Wes Moore, who cares more about gallivanting around the world with George Clooney than he does about running the state. Joining us on the phone on the Newsmax hotline, Dan Cox, Republican nominee for the gubernatorial election this November in the great state of Maryland. I haven't talked to him for a while. Welcome to the show, my friend. How are you doing today?
1: Oh, it's great, Rob. Thanks for having me back on.
0: Brother, I haven't talked to you for a while, but I like to say that Democrats in the state of Maryland are the frogs in boiling water. They don't realize how good things are in states that have less regulation, that aren't run by the insane people in Annapolis, and so they sit there and think that things are good, but they really aren't. What would you say is the state of Maryland right now under Democrat control?
1: Well, they're, you know, putting us in the hole. I mean, literally, Wes Moore's own government has announced that we're looking at a $3.3 billion deficit likely coming. And part of this is because over the objections of people like myself, a state delegate, they passed this what was called Blueprint for Education, which had a $32 billion price tag. But unfortunately, with all good intentions, as you know, there was no paying for it, and now we are paying for it. It's outrageous. He's raised taxes $2 billion last year. He's going to raise it again, another $3 billion next year if we don't stop him. So we're going to stop him. We're going to win. Everybody understands this in Maryland. Unfortunately, there are some that are still being, believing that, Wes Moore's line, he's very good at embellishing his line that somehow this is a national problem. It's not. It's a Maryland problem. When you look around, all the states around us are doing better than Maryland. We have a 50% higher annual cost of living under Wes Moore.
0: I know, and I lived in Maryland for 12 years. Fortunately, I was paroled 10 years ago. And when I moved back, Maryland was not an option. And I hate that, Dan, because I love the dang state. It's a beautiful state. There's so much to do. There's so much beauty. There's oceans. There's mountains. It's glorious. And the Democrat Party, like they've done with California and other states, have turned Eden into hell on earth.
1: That's right. And, we are one of the original colonial states. In other words, we helped found this nation. And it's sad to see that the Mondami effect is trying to really sneak its way through Wes Moore's leadership. I mean, I call him the Mondami of Maryland because his approach is to smile and to look nice, but then he sticks it to you really, really bad with socialist policies. I mean, he's trying to push a $25 or $30 an hour wage. That's going to crush small business.
0: Yes.
1: He's literally jacked our car registration fees up. So, Rob, I've had small businesses tell me they cannot, when they have a fleet of 10 trucks, some of them are having to phase in, these car registration fees of $300, $400 a year. This is outrageous. I mean, we're rivaling California's car registration fees. So we can do better. We know this, and it's exciting to see that people are awakening to this in Maryland, and we just want more common sense, and we're going to do it.
0: I was listening to Michelle Tafoya, who's running for Senate in the state of Minnesota, and a lot of the times, like Maryland, it is owned and operated by the large liberal population centers in the states, while the hinterlands, they're more down to earth, etc. What are you hearing from rural Marylanders who till the soil, who work blue-collar jobs? Maybe they fish the bay, they're crabbers or whatnot. What are you hearing from them about what's happened with their utilities and their fees and just the cost of living in Maryland or even just trying to do business in Maryland?
1: Well, because Wes Moore has been shutting down our power plants without bringing any new sources online. We've literally, we've got the Calvert Cliffs. We've got an opportunity for two more expanded AP1000s there, which would bring on 60%. But instead, we're importing Pennsylvania power, New Jersey, even as far as Canada. And that has cost local grocery stores, 23 big grocery stores are going out of business under Wes Moore.
0: Wow.
1: Because some of the issues with grocery stores, especially mom-and-pop grocery stores, is that their electric bills are $50,000 a month. I mean, this is not a joke.
0: Oh, my God. Oh, my God.
1: And unfortunately, the result of that, I did an MPIA, Rob, on the governor because he said he was fighting for us to lower our electric bills. Okay, so I said, show me your stuff. You know, what have you been doing? And one of the PSC commissioner directors sent me a certified letter saying, we're not holding anything back. Here's everything that he's done in terms of talking about the electric costs with the PSC commission and the energy administration. And it was one email dated January 15th, 2026, this year, from Westmore saying, Zoom with me about my $300 million solar panel plan.
0: Oh, dear God.
1: It's insane. It's insane, and it's ridiculous. And it's easily remedied. We've got some great power plants already here. We can't continue to let them be shut down. Thankfully, the president did help us with Warrior Run. We got that reopened.
0: Okay.
1: Westmore was allowing that one to shut. We need to keep Brandon Shores and Morgantown open. But I don't know if you've heard, but Morgantown Power Plant now, Westmore, we exposed a deal where he fast-tracked permits to hand it over to a hyperscale data center, which against that. But more importantly, I'm for keeping our own power plants and not giving
0: it
1: away.
0: Yeah, yeah.
1: Particularly when our electric bills are, you know, such as they are.
0: I want to mention DanCoxForGovernor.com, DanCoxForGovernor.com, if you would, help you out. Because is the Republican Party and the National Party, are they helping you out at all?
1: Yes, but not... Okay. Not
0: enough.
1: Not like we need with the green. And here's the thing. People need to understand this, and this is my request to all your listeners. If you don't want these kind of Mondami policies, Wes Moore is the candidate to bring that, and he's going to take it to your state, your community. He's going to export it, and here's why we know this, because he's campaigning around the country 300 days out of his term.
0: Yeah,
1: Rob, that's almost a year of his entire four-year term. He spent non-business, non-vacation travel campaigning for the DNC. So this is the most dangerous governor in America. He smiles. He thinks he has a resume. It's very embellished. You know, he has stolen valor with the
0: stolen valor. Yep.
1: But he's coming to your community near you, and I'm asking for help because if we stop him here, Rob, we help the whole nation as well.
0: And I'm going to tell you, when I moved to Virginia about 15 months ago, and they elected Abigail Scamburgler, and she, of course, lied about who she was to become the governor, causing a lot of people in Virginia to say, we are not going to turn Virginia into Maryland. We've kind of blocked her on a few things, including a very good ruling against the gerrymandering of Republican representation against attacks on the Second Amendment and whatnot. And I'm hoping for good things to happen. But I'm going to tell you, if Dan Cox becomes the governor of Maryland, we start to turn Maryland around, I would consider moving back to Maryland because I love the state. Dan, can you hold on through the break? I want to continue our conversation if you got the time. Dan Cox for governor. Dan Cox for governor. Running for governor of the state of Maryland. Make Maryland great again, because it ain't been great for a very long time because of the Maryland General Asylum and the Democrats. Let's take a break and come back. This is the Rob Carson Show.
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7: President Trump has announced a multi-billion-dollar steel plant project in Iowa. What the president called the largest steel plant in U.S. history is expected to be up and running by 2030. Representatives with the Minnesota-based Mint Mining Company tasked to build the site joined the president as he unveiled the plans.
13: Once completed, Mesabi Metallics' new steel plant will produce 10 million tons of steel per year using iron ore from the company's Minnesota mine. And Minnesota has, I will tell you, they maybe have a lousy governor, but they have great iron ore.
0: That is crazy. My home state of Iowa, which has probably, what, one-fifth the population or less than that of Maryland. Meanwhile, the big thing, and Dan Cox running for governor in Maryland as a Republican. Dan Cox, meanwhile, Wes Moore has brought a poultry company to Anne Arundel County at 140 jobs. So, yeah, not much by comparison.
1: Well, he's chasing out, literally over 100,000 folks have left on the Westmore. There's estimates of that almost per year, and lost so many small businesses, because when you look at the corridor, you know, we're at 8.25% corporate tax rate and 9.85% combined income individual tax rate. Yeah. And that's horrendous when you look at the corridor. I mean, literally 5, 6, 7, 8 hours away down in North South Carolina and Georgia. For instance, Georgia, I met with the governor there, a fantastic tax rate that he got passed to 4.9%, and it created a rush.
0: Oh, yeah.
1: I mean, literally everyone wants to do business in Georgia now, which has created an explosion of jobs. We can do that here in Maryland. We're smart enough, like you said. You know, we've got the ocean, the bay, the mountains, and the beautiful, the economic corridor. But we have to start with transparency to this budget. I mean, this is where we're getting crushed. Why they're raising taxes is because they want to tax and spend, and they're not even taking charge of the budget and bringing light to it. So we're going to look at that. For instance, $3 million has been identified in an audit as having been lost and misspent on through unknown credit cards. Debit cards with just one agency of our 23 departments. So can you imagine? I mean, we're looking at, we've identified $9 billion of what's called non-transparent procurement funding.
0: This is why Nick Shirley was in Maryland a few months ago. I'm hoping something's going to drop there soon. Because you know that Maryland is every bit as bloody corrupt as Minnesota or California. My God.
1: There's a lot of it. It's much of this funding is not transparent, and so we want to put it on the website. We want a portal that'll make a lot of the mismanagement run to the shadows, and we'll bring light to this and rein in this overspending quickly.
0: You know what I noticed when I lived in Montgomery County, which is north of D.C., and I commuted into the district? I was up there near my home, and it's the third worlding of Montgomery County. It is unbelievable. Lake Forest Mall was there. It was abandoned 12, 13 years ago. They just tore it down in the last 6 months. White Flint Mall, further down toward Rockville, sat vacant for a decade. They just tore it. They're still open pits. If they were in Northern Virginia, there'd already be new development there. I see people selling fruit out of trucks. Unlicensed near my kids' old elementary school. Every other thing is a weed shop or a pawn shop, and that is what he's doing in Maryland. And also the key bridge that got knocked down by a freighter a couple years ago, and Westmore, they've got nobody working on it. They got it was supposed to cost $1 billion, $2 billion, then $9 billion, and now nothing. He's doing nothing, and we need that bridge.
1: We do, and it's costing us about $15 million a day in our port.
0: Oh my God!
1: You know, one of our best ports, you know, one of our nation's ports to the world, and here we are, can't build a bridge. Why is that? You know, I had the privilege of meeting with one of the new contractors coming in because he fired the other one, which really is outrageous. But the new one, he split the contract into four pieces, and he's demanding that they finish the bridge by 2030, but he doesn't have a contract yet. And I talked to one of the guys, and the guy's just shaking his head saying, you know, I don't think that his administration knows how to negotiate these things and get them under contract, because there's now four times the delay. And,
0: well, it's because he's a bureaucrat. He's a bureaucrat that has no success in anything in his life. He's lied about his resume. He's pretty. You know, he looks nice. He got a nice smile and everything. I call him the Fresh Prince of Bel Airhead. Now, you ran against him before. You were not successful. How are things different this time, Dan, and how can you convince Maryland voters? And listen, we're talking to a nationwide audience. So I don't want to scoot my audience. But Maryland is a microcosm of what Democrats have done to otherwise great states. What are you going to do, Dan? What's going to be different this time, and what do you think is going to propel you into office this time?
1: Well, there's a big difference, and one of them is everybody now can see what this unknown governor, you know, at the time Westmore was completely unknown. People thought he was a nice guy. You know, they thought he was a military guy. Turns out he embellished his Bronze Star.
0: Yeah.
1: Turns out he's lied about a lot of things in his life. You know, he misrepresented where he grew up. In fact, the other day, he just misrepresented again that he came to Maryland's State Fair all the time as a kid. The only problem was he was in the Bronx. How did he come out here to the State Fair?
0: It's a hell of a commute.
1: Yeah, I'll tell you what. So, you know, when you look at that, you look at his record, people are opening their electric bills. People are opening their property taxes. You know he increased property taxes by over 20% last year?
0: Oh, my God.
1: He's going to do it again. He did it by a trick of hand called assessment valuation increase, and he did that tax assessment order from his office. He did 100% to value. He used the highest comps in the neighborhood, and he's fleecing Marylanders such that I got a call from an African-American retiree from Prince George's County, and he said, I am not voting for that guy again because my mortgage payment, I paid my mortgage, and now my tax payment is higher than my mortgage payment
0: Unbelievable.
1: Ever was, and I'm
0: Unbelievable.
1: Losing my house.
0: Well, Dan, I appreciate you being on the show. We'll have you on again a bunch of times before the election, but we wish you the very, very best. Again, it is Cox for Governor, dancoxforgovernor.com. 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
1: Yeah, if they could go there and they could do two things. They could sign up and volunteer from their home. It doesn't matter what state they're in, and then if they could donate. We're doing a big media buy. We need all the help we can right now. 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And again, this is the most dangerous governor in America, because if we don't stop him here, he's coming to your neighborhood.
0: All right, Dan, I appreciate you. God bless you and Godspeed, and we wish you the very best. All right, let's take a break and come back. This is the Rob Carson Show.
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7: Correspondent Lana Zak is following the story. So, Lana, you reported on the hardworking farmers in Iowa. This is not a state known for steel. So, why
0: crazy,
7: here?
0: Man.
7: Pennsylvania comes to mind. Not Lee County, Iowa. In fact, there's no iron ore in Iowa, but the company Mesabi Metallics is upriver from Iowa, so they say that that makes transportation easy. But let's not fool ourselves. We are 5 weeks from the election, and this announcement was made by the president, and he
0: and it's for real, and it's billions of dollars. And nice try, CBS, trying to whiz on the parade.
21: I mean, this came together. Because we went over to Japan, we were talking to the international community. They realized President Trump's tariffs, President Trump's policies have made it better to bring steel manufacturing.
0: What? Are you saying that the tariffs are bringing money back to America and manufacturing?
21: To the United States.
0: And what?
21: So this is a two-part.
0: It's like it was almost a plan or something.
21: Plan. Not only did they just open a new mine in Minnesota to make this steel happen, now, as you mentioned, it is the biggest steel mill in the history of the U.S.
0: Wow.
21: is going to open in Iowa.
0: In Iowa.
21: This is private investment.
0: Just don't pave over that that baseball field that the guy plowed his corn under, because there are a lot of those ghost baseball players playing out there in Dyersville.
21: $15 billion coming to America. And the best part about it, as the president noted there...
0: I don't want Shoeless Joe Jackson to get, covered over by a steel plant.
21: Thousands of jobs. This is going to be thousands of construction jobs and nearly 2,000 permanent jobs in Iowa, all thanks to President Trump and the team in Iowa that represents them that helped get this deal done.
0: I love the fact that CBS, they do the big announcement and then they say, well, this is just before the midterm. No, you don't just suddenly build a steel plant, establish a supply chain for an election 2 months out. I mean, honestly, you're out of your freaking minds. This has been going on since Donald Trump became the president again.
22: Yeah, it's really been a brilliant strategy when you think about tariffs, not just about leveling the playing field with exports, but by putting a 50% tariff on imported steel, it gives incentive for us to actually
0: make it ourselves.
22: Create steel here in the U.S.
0: Yeah.
22: And with that happening,
0: China was dumping steel here.
22: So it creates new jobs. But more importantly, too, it's also national security, right? I mean, if you look at defense, you look at energy infrastructure, infrastructure in general. We don't want to be dependent on our adversaries for something as important as steel.
0: Yeah.
22: So I think from that perspective, it's worked out really well here. We're seeing that reshoring trend. It's real. We know
0: kinda
22: the AI boom is real as well.
0: Yeah, that is true, yeah.
22: In addition to that, if you look at just the whole picture right now, unemployment at the lowest level has been in 50 years.
0: Oh, that's true.
22: And you talked about wages.
0: I
22: would argue they're probably going to accelerate this year because as companies grow and profits are at a record high, what are companies going to do? They're going to hire more and they're going to pay more wages. So I think, we're really in this economic boom here that we haven't seen in like 20 years.
0: Because Democrats don't know how to do anything because they're a bunch of academics with no real world experience. Hour number two of the Rob Carson Show, Harmeet Dillon. joins us next hour. If I were you, I wouldn't go anywhere.
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2: News this hour from Town Hall. I'm Keith Peters in Washington. Consumer confidence is down sharply this month. Matt Mattinson has more.
3: The Conference Board's lead index fell more than 6.5 points from August. The board's chief economist, Dana Peterson, said the index deteriorated notably in September following 2 months of softening. The survey noted September's surge in gas prices and ongoing geopolitical tensions as factors in the drop in confidence across nearly all age and income groups. Consumer appraisals of business conditions also turned negative for the first time in 2 years. I'm at Mattinson.
2: Secretary of State Marco Rubio says the incident at a British air base over the weekend involved a foreign actor. Correspondent Wendy Swanson has more.
5: Secretary of State Marco Rubio claims a foreign actor was involved in an alleged terror plot targeting a UK airbase used by the U.S. military. On Monday night, Rubio told Fox News what happened this weekend was a very serious threat and one that clearly involved the hands of a foreign actor. Five unidentified men were arrested close to the base at Fairford in western England on Sunday. That's where U.S. bombers have been flying missions against Iran. Those suspects were released on bail on Monday, which prompted criticism from President Trump. I'm Wendy Swanson.
2: A 4.2 magnitude earthquake rumbled under the Puget Sound region Tuesday afternoon, Brad Ford reports.
23: The quake hit around 2.05 p.m. and was located less than 10 miles northwest of Gig Harbor. It was too small to cause a tsunami. No injuries were reported. The shaking was felt over a wide area of the Puget Sound. There were no reports of significant damage. Aftershocks are a possibility. I'm Brad Ford.
2: On Wall Street, the Dow down by 131 points, the NASDAQ dropped 22, the S&P 500 lower by 12. More on these stories at townhall.com.
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25: 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In order to live comfortably here in Nevada, a family of four, two working parents and two children, they need to make nearly $243,000 a year. Now, that Smart Asset Study ranks the Silver State 22nd overall, with Hawaii number one at more than $313,000, West Virginia lowest at nearly $203,000. That study, which used MIT's Living Wage Calculator, says a single adult needs to make at least $80,000 a year in order to live comfortably in any of the 50 states. With the average 30-year mortgage rate hitting 7% this past week, high rates, it could be here for a while. Bloomberg reporting that high mortgage costs are forcing home sellers to slash their prices. Nearly a fifth of homes for sale had a price cut back in August, the highest rate since the COVID-19 pandemic hit. And even though the current rates are far from the double-digit levels of the 1980s, they're discouraging home buying when combined with other factors like stubborn inflation, rising energy costs, and record-high home prices. Plus, would-be buyers who can afford the higher rates, while they're coming to the table expecting to negotiate the price down. The end result? Home sellers are feeling the strain, feeling the pinch. Meanwhile, more buyers are moving to adjustable-rate mortgages, which can make a big difference when it comes to affordability for the buyers. Meanwhile, rental rates here in Southern Nevada continue to drop, but not as fast as other parts of the southwest part of the country. Online rental website Zumper reports Las Vegas area rents have have been slowly declining since August of last year, with a one-bedroom rental dropping by 3.4%, a two-bedroom down by 2%. Local real estate experts say Las Vegas rents used to be well below the national average before the COVID-19 pandemic hit back in March of 2020. Take AM 670 with you wherever you go. 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
12: We're launching today something that is really, it's not just simply a website, it's a restoration of America's founding promise, and it's a reinvention of your government for the 21st century and beyond.
0: Wow.
12: We're putting power and control back into the hands of the people, right where it belongs. Instead of forcing citizens to search through the endless maze of tens of thousands of terrible government websites and rules, and more than 10,000 forms. You have over 10,000 forms basic acts.
0: Yeah.
12: You'll now have one front door for every single question. Everything will be answered easily and quickly.
0: Wow.
12: A home built around your time and your life. You'll save
0: crazy
12: hours and hours, many hours, hundreds of hours perhaps a year, depending on how much of that type of information you need. Simply ask for what you need, and
0: America.gov. Yeah, it's amazing. You know what really is amazing is that what you can do when you actually do something. It is absolutely remarkable. It's something that Washington D.C. had forgotten. I don't know if you knew this. Joe Biden, when he originally campaigned for office in 1872, or whenever the hell it was, all of the same problems that he campaigned on are still broken today. Social Security still bankrupt, going broke. The VA still, you know, in trouble. Infrastructure still sucks. Schools have gone down precipitously since the Department of Education was created. And here comes along comes Donald Trump, and he says, you know, we're paying more for drugs than any country in the world. And how about, because we're the United States of America, we do Trump RX and we lower the price of hundreds and hundreds of drugs for people to lower points than many other countries. How about that? Or how about build a single site driven by AI to answer all of the questions you need of your government, rather than shuffling through thousands of pages of crap? Isn't it amazing what you can do when you actually do something other than going to Rehoboth Beach on the weekend 40% of the time and passing out in a lawn chair and going to bed at 2 in the afternoon? Isn't it just amazing to have a mover and a shaker? A man like Donald Trump is the president of the United States, and look what he's doing. It's pretty remarkable. And my home state of Iowa just got a $16 billion steel plant. I know. It's kind of crazy. I am told that the one and only, the great Deplorabella, is on.
26: Hello? Oh, the phone.
0: Bloody government is. I mean, my God, it really, really is. It really is. And you've got this new Andy Burnham. My God.
1: Yes. Well, I didn't say inept, you did, but I will say thank goodness that there was all eyes and ears. And remember, probably in the U.S. after 9/11, it was, you know, see something, say something. Thank goodness this farmer did, because who knows what would have happened locally otherwise.
0: Yes.
1: And it's been something drastic, because now these five young men, all ages between 23 and 25, have been released already on bail.
0: Are you kidding me?
1: They have released
0: Are you kidding me?
1: They've released them on bail. So I wonder what they're going to do. Do they have lovely intentions? Were they going out to weed the gardens, perhaps? I don't think
0: so. Are you bloody kidding me?
1: No.
0: Oh, and she made the horror. You want to hear the most horrible thing about this? This farmer said that these young men looked Middle Eastern.
1: Well, she
0: is obviously Islamophobic.
1: Well, this is one of the other issues. It's interesting you raise that. Because I don't know if you recall, Rob, but years ago, I don't remember what year it was, but there was an Ariana Grande concert in Birmingham in northern England.
0: Yeah.
1: And the bombing there, where so many people died, the bombing, the security guards said that he thought it was very suspicious that this young man was coming in with his... I was suspicious, but he didn't want to accost him because he didn't want to be considered racist.
0: That's the sort of nonsense. And this is a PSYOP.
1: Mm-hmm.
0: This is an international PSYOP that has allowed our borders, all borders, to be open wholesale to military-aged men. And you cannot question their nationality, where they're from, and what those states sponsor. It's utterly ridiculous.
1: Well, yes, and one of my things that I've been saying is, you know, why on earth did we go to war against the Germans? Why did we go to World War I and World War II? Why didn't we just let them, like, walk in? Why not? Why are we now letting people just come in? Why?
0: This is the exact same thing, except for they don't have an ammo pack strapped to their back.
1: No, it's very different, because actually we wouldn't have given the Nazis free four-star hotels and free foods and money on a debit card and free phones.
0: It is utterly, utterly insane. Did you hear this British journalist Alex Phillips go off this weekend about all of this? I'm going to share a couple of
1: people. I know Alex.
0: Do you know Alex?
1: Yes, I do.
0: And who was she addressing? Was it the minister of...
1: I did not see this one.
0: Okay. But just here, she'll say it in the beginning.
11: You're the defense minister.
0: Yeah, defense minister.
11: You are the defense minister, son. What are you doing about the small boat crossings, the terror cells, Islamism, the threat from Russia? Why is Israel sanctioned when they provide a lot of our intelligence reports for us? Why does the government seem to ignore warnings from agencies and former big beasts in intelligence who connect immigration with the security threat? Because I would take a little guess here, Wes. Let me teach you a thing or two, in case you don't get it yet. I would imagine that whatever has gone down near Fairford, the people who have done it probably came into the country from somewhere else and came there specifically to do whatever it is they were planning to do. So perhaps, let me make it clear, you should join a dot, right, between Iran saying, oh, we shipped in various terrorists from the IRGC to your country via a boat over the channel. They told you. It came out of their mouths.
0: Yeah, and they also said around the base there was increased security measures because they knew Iran wanted to attack it.
1: Right. And actually, it's been all across the media, the left-leaning media, and if you Google something, you're not getting information, you're getting left-leaning propaganda. If you Google it, you will see every single report says they're five British nationals. Well, maybe they are, but when and descended from whom? Because, yes.
0: It was a very poorly planned event, I guess, because one of the vans was labeled Fuel to You in red lettering with the phone number. The number appeared to be a one-digit short and was not recognized when called by Telegraph reported the company name does not return any Google search results, could not be found on the company's house. So it was a ham-handed attempt, but you know, but for the grace of a farmer woman seeing him, they could have gotten away with something, it looks like.
1: Well, it looks like absolutely, and again, I think President Trump was extremely generous. Maybe we are working with MI6, and maybe we are working with the MOD, but certainly it wasn't any of those actions which in the end thwarted them. Maybe these, and he said these young men were under investigation, so we have to take him at his word.
0: I want to play a little bit more of this Alex Phillips, because I love her, and she has the, I'll just say cojones, to say what so many aren't saying in British media. Here it is.
11: And yet you're still there going, oh, yeah, aren't they nice? They're just asylum seekers. Give them a hotel. Let them stay on a military base. And don't worry about that perimeter fence. We'll open it wide up. In fact, well, let's lay on some minibuses to send them around the local town so they can get their blueprints of where our critical infrastructure is and grope some girls. Why is it that all of you, you, Wes Streeting, you, Andy Burnham, every single Muppet in the unions, every single past Prime Minister for the past 10 years, all seem to have failed to notice that if you were a hostile state or a terrorist organisation wanting to get weapons into the country or people who might use those weapons, a great idea would be to bus them in illegally, I don't know, on a boat. Sometimes they use private jets. They're still getting in the back of lorries. And perhaps, therefore, some of these people you give smart phones to and teach how to make little balloon animals and, you know, encourage the sing Kumbaya and hand out the old rape pamphlet. Perhaps some of these people might be terrorists.
0: Boy, that sounds like a not only a journalist but a woman who's had enough, maybe a citizenry that has had enough of this nonsense. I know there is much to turn back on to save Great Britain, but I just think that oratory of hers was years of pent up, you know, having to deal with nonsense.
1: Well, she's absolutely correct, and I do know Alex, and she's correct on all those points. And one of the reasons that the former Prime Minister, Sir Keir Starmer, was known as Two-Tier Keir, is also the two-tier policing, which is ridiculous. Now, there's somebody who's just been arrested. There's been massive protests outside of the Basingstoke Police Constabulary where he's been held. And because he's slashed, he went out into the waters of the Channel and slashed one of the dinghies. Now, somebody made a very good point. People have been making very good points, which is if he's criminally responsible because he's slashed, he destroyed somebody else's property. Whose property is that? Because then that brings into account those that actually own these dinghies, who are who? The smuggling gangs. How come nobody is going after them and jailing them instead? And it is amazing how the police force can come out in terms of...
0: In the summer of this summer, Iran's Revolutionary Guard warned Britain not to allow U.S. B-1 bombers to fly from that base. The day before the vans arrived at the village, reports started circulating that the base had been put on high alert. The person who found these Middle Eastern men who are probably Islamists, because, you know, 250,000 women got raped by them in Great Britain, and Great Britain has done nothing about it. We thought something was on as they had housed B-1 bombers at the base until earlier this week when they were moved, and then suddenly they started blocking entrances to the base. They started blocking those with diggers and tractors and things early in the week, which seems a bit Dad's Army, to be honest with what you said. I've got a little more on this on the other side, and then also your new Prime Minister, who I hope will be driven from office, proposed Ministry of Truth coming up. Let's take a break and come back. This is the Rob Carson Show.
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3: It is the word homeless to the word unhoused.
4: How about new?
5: This has been going on too long. I'm afraid, actually, at this point, it's probably too late. Because they're all there, aren't they? Yeah. They're now dotting around, ready to carry out their various operations. We need to have, as you say, our security services, our armed forces, our police and emergency responders on standby 24/7 to actually react and make sure they can't blow things up, because you and all of your colleagues in Westminster have failed to do your job in protecting the realm. So it's all very well putting your nice words on X. Thank you for saving us again. What are you going to do about it, eh? Buck stops with you, Defence Secretary. I want to hear a concrete plan, and I want to hear you say, admit that people coming into the country illegally are a security risk, and then do something about it.
6: Wow, that is your country, Great Britain's, well, your former country, America, is you're an American citizen.
5: Legally.
6: We're mad as hell, and we're not going to take it anymore. That was the speech, and it took your friend to say that.
7: Yes, and by the way, I'm an American legally.
6: Yes, you are.
7: And that's why I think that actually one little mistake that actually President Trump made years ago when he first ran was he kept talking about immigrants. He was talking about illegals, and there's a massive distinction between illegals and immigrants. And what we're talking about in the UK are these. They say they're actually claiming asylum. First of all,
6: they could
7: stop in any country through Europe
6: of
7: that
6: course.
7: Is safe. They could stop in France. They could stop in Belgium. They could stop in Italy. They go through all these countries, and then they come to the UK. Why? Because there are pull factors, the free housing, the four-star hotels, the free food, the debit cards.
6: Did that happen anywhere else?
7: The cell phones.
6: Where else did that happen? I don't know, while Joe Biden was the president. Where the hell else did that happen?
7: 21 million of them? Right.
6: Oh, yeah. You know, $500 a night Roosevelt Hotel in New York City, which, by the way, depending on the night you stay, could be $1,200, but it was free for a year.
7: Yes.
6: For illegals. People are suffering. They load them up with free daycare, free diapers. My God, diapers are expensive. Food, SNAP benefits beyond belief. All to keep the illegals here. It was all a plan around the world. It was this globalist cabal that Donald Trump called out at the United Nations last
7: year. Yes, he did call it out. And I will say, with regard to the UK, I've just seen a recent study that said that to house an asylum seeker, now they've moved them out of these many of the four-star hotels that you're referencing here in the U.S., in London, they were busing them to four-star hotels. They're moving them to these military bases, and those are by these little villages. Like we talked, which the last time I was on, we talked about Piddington, which people can say it's a piddly little village, which it is, of only 350 people.
6: Yes.
7: And they were housing, I think it was at least 1,250 men. But anyway, what I was going to say is these pull factors are the things that are making it, because this is a lovely life for them. And if they really cared about their safety in their original countries, some of them actually, while they're claiming asylum. They even go home on holiday to those countries. I know. They don't bring their wives. They don't bring their children. So Alex is absolutely correct.
6: It's about the destruction of Western civilization. It's about, you know, this is why they say white supremacy, blah, blah, blah. You know, they hate Europe, Europeans, people of European descent. When you talk about white people, we are, and we could be Greek, we could be you know, English, we could be Irish, we could be Norwegian. There are 100 ways
7: but it's a replacement.
6: To Sunday.
7: It's a great replacement. But I will say that the study that I was going to mention is that it costs £74,000 pounds to house an illegal in the UK, but they but the old age pensioners aren't getting a fraction of that, and veterans aren't. So veterans and old age pensioners, they don't get anywhere near that.
6: In New York City, do you want to guess what the average spend on a homeless person is, and frequently they don't even have shelter? $87,000 per person. You combine $87,000, you got $180,000 a year. That's a great household income.
7: Mm-hmm.
6: And they're doing nothing for it, and most of that money doesn't get to the homeless people. It is squandered. It is taken by these NGOs, and then this feeds the homeless industrial complex. I want to mention, this is your awful, awful, awful Prime Minister, hopefully not for long, Andy Burnham, and what he wants to create.
8: To begin work on a new national centre for information defence to detect, attribute and disrupt these kinds of hostile state information.

0: Then they should at least name it correctly, the Ministry of Our Left-Wing Propaganda, because then at least it would be truthful, the title. I think that it's a slippery slope, because once you have something like this, it's more control. It's more like a classic sort of communist state where you have other surveillance and control of what people are seeing. And I will say, obviously, social media is aligned with this. And I think something that's rather scary along these lines, though, Rob, is the AI, that AI is only as good as who it's programmed by. And if you want to get even a balanced answer out of AI, you have to say, from a conservative standpoint, you have to list publications that you want the information for, because it's not going to give it otherwise. And even when you Google things, not only do you get all the left-leaning outlets, then if you go to and you reverse engineer it, like it doesn't matter what subject in the face of the earth you put in, you don't get a Newsmax answer. If you do, they give you something really old, because they know people don't want to look at something that's interest rates. What's the Fed going to do with interest rates next month? They don't want something from a year ago, so it's very much biased.
1: More importantly with AI, the Democrats were successfully able to, until Elon Musk, save free speech by buying Twitter, and he did. It changed, things changed dramatically. My Facebook following, 1 million people, disappeared the day after the election of 2020. No explanation, no recourse, no contact information. And I've endured it. I have not been able to monetize for years. They did that to social media. AI can destroy lives, take bank accounts, make you lose your job, make your business go out of business. This is why they tried to slow it down before the 7-week recess. This is why Bernie Sanders and all the usual suspects are wanting us to slow things down while not doing this to China. Mm-hmm. AI is much more dangerous when the left is in charge of it, and that's what we have to prevent.
0: That's absolutely correct. And also with regard to, you just mentioned it quickly there, but if we slow down and China doesn't, then we're literally saying we surrender.
1: Yeah.
0: We might as well manufacture a lot of white flags.
1: And China's AI, because AI generally is meant to uncover truth, make discoveries, there will be all sorts of limits on what it can explore. Anything that is against anything, CCP, will be filtered by it. It won't be true AI.
0: Right. And then, during the last election, there were people that tested it, and it would say, why should I vote for Kamala? And there was a list of reasons, and why should I vote for President Trump? Oh, we can't provide you with any information on that.
1: There you go.
0: So that's how you know. That's a proof point right there.
1: They never change, do they? Listen, tell everybody where they can find your glorious presence online, Hillary Forwood.
0: Aren't you lovely? Thank you, Rob. Yes, so I'm on LinkedIn, which is also left-leaning, but I do have a YouTube channel, left-leaning, but I'm live on GB News, live on Newsmax, and I'm on, definitely, like you said, Elon Musk saved Twitter. I'm on Twitter. Yes.
1: You're the best. You're the absolute best.
0: Thank you.
1: Oddly enough, some of the best following, biggest numbers I get is on LinkedIn.
0: Oh, that's really weird. Interesting. That's interesting.
1: It's crazy. Hillary Ford, let's take a break. Give me a chance to clear my throat. And we will be back on the Rob Carson Show. Don't go anywhere.
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11: Sir, I just want to note, yesterday, the White House barred CNN from fulfilling our pool assignment on behalf of the five major television networks. As you know, we all pool coverage, and all of our affiliates and subscribers. And I would just ask if you could please convey to President Trump to let CNN back in the pool. It was not okay when President Obama tried to freeze Fox out of the pool back in 2009. And I don't think we'd want a world where presidents decide who gets to cover them.
12: Well, I hear you, Jake, but I think we need fair and objective and well-sourced reporting. And I can tell you, as having been the victim of a lot of this nonsense, my family members and so many others, we need a free and fair and honest press corps.
13: That is Jake Tapper banging U.S. Ambassador Mike Waltz for to come back into the pool. Joining us to talk about this and so much more is our legal expert, Doug Burns, former federal prosecutor on Twitter at Doug Burns Law. How are you on this glorious Monday, sir?
14: Good, Rob. Good to talk to you.
13: Yeah, you know, Todd Blanchard mentioned that this is a national security issue with regard to the press coverage of the President of the United States. And I'm looking at it from this point of view. There has been no pushback for the last 10 years by anchors literally carrying this narrative and accepting this narrative from and guests and using it themselves. Nazi, white supremacist, fascist. And it has resulted in violence. It has resulted in assassination attempts. And so that's the way I look at this press. They are a danger. the way they report about this president. What are your thoughts?
15: That's a perfectly reasonable argument, and that's what the DOJ argued to the judge. But the point is, history is instructive, obviously, because the one thing that bothers me, among many things, is when people turn around and they're like, can you believe this? This is unprecedented. Well, meanwhile, you know, FDR kicked the Chicago Tribune out of the White House. Many other presidents, you just heard a reference to an action by President Obama. But to your point, the two core arguments are, A, it is a privilege, not a right, to be in the White House and on the White House grounds, and then, B, that it can potentially implicate national security. I think the government got legitimately caught a little short, and this is just legal exercise,
13: yeah,
15: on the fact that they hadn't argued that earlier and were sort of bringing it up now. You know, that hurt them. But again, I think it's interesting because I think on many levels President Trump's the smartest guy in the room, and what happens is he does these things. As I've said to you so many times, and I actually enjoy repeating it, seriously, he does something like this. They melt down totally, and it ends up helping Trump. Okay?
13: No, that's true. That's true. It didn't make them look better. They're not victims. They don't look like victims to most people.
15: No, most people realize when the history books are written, and I say that to you a lot, this is the most breathtakingly unfair coverage. And it's interesting because I've been looking at a little history, different, you know, books. I come across stuff. And, you know, you go way back to, you know, Jefferson times and, you know, Aaron Burr and Hamilton. I mean, it was really sharp elbows, rough stuff as well. But this 10-year period that I've observed is the most unfair coverage of a president, I think, in American history, honestly.
13: Well, and also the absolute water-carrying of false narratives like,
15: yep,
13: Russia collusion. It was an absolute lie. It was easy, yep, to disprove. And they carried it, and they've never apologized for it. They've never acknowledged the mistake that they made. And so that's another part of it. I mean, and it's also about also the mainstream media covering up the absolute corruption of Joe Biden. The, you know, what, $35 million, 29 LLCs, 27 LLCs, 9 family members receiving money from the Chinese Communist Party, classified documents, you know, top secret documents versus raiding Mar-a-Lago. It's so big you can't hardly quantify what an absolute abuse of journalism that they have committed.
15: You just made the million-dollar point, though, which is that the American public, like a jury, saw right through it, sees right through it to this day, and in fact, working off your positivity of today, is seeing it more and more and more as each day goes by. They do a search warrant at the President of the United States' house. What, are you kidding me? This stuff's ridiculous, and most people see right through it. What I hope you'll entertain, I'm dead serious, is that you have me on in 2 years, and you turn around and say, Doug, let's just go through a little bit of checklist,
13: yeah,
15: of stuff that they said before the 2024 election.
13: Well, you know, he's really, by the way, it's, yeah, kind of strange. What do you hear this real quick? Because this is this weekend.
15: Sure.
13: Now, you do realize, of course, Donald Trump is a white supremacist fascist, okay, and a Nazi. But listen to these crowds.
16: Ladies and gentlemen, Air Force One.
13: There's one.
16: Ladies and gentlemen, Air Force One.
13: Okay, so that is above the Tennessee-Texas game and the Medina Country Club. Those people must be total racists, fascists, probably Nazis.
15: But what a segue. What you just played shows that why kicking CNN out of the White House helps them. Hello?
13: I know. I got to tell you, I don't believe this nonsense about the midterms. I see James Tallarico, relenting on, as an adult man just a few years ago, saying that there were 6 genders. I mean, I'm sorry. You disqualified yourself 6 years ago. I mean, honestly, I don't believe these polls. I think they're horse crap. This DSA is not catching fire across the nation. That's why the Democrat Party is distancing itself. That's why you're not hearing anything about it the last few weeks.
15: No, but Rob, I believe a poll when they interview 1,000 Democrats.
13: Yes, exactly. 100%.
15: Well, what are you kidding me? You know, 1,000 Democrats were surveyed, and they say that Tallarico is going to win. But look, we're at an inflection point, let's face it. So Tallarico, you know, hopefully is going to lose to Paxton. Okay,
13: yeah.
15: The other guy, Syed, is hopefully going to lose. But
13: yeah.
15: If those things go the other way, we're in for a serious, you know, inflection point.
13: Yes, we are, but I think the inflection point's already happening because you look at it as a midterm, but you've never encountered the motley crew of Trump voters who've gone through what they've gone through for the last 10 years. As I say, we are battle-hardened, not battle-weary, and we aren't going to sit out the midterms. Here's a question. The media went nuts. Donald Trump ran this PSA and it was paid for by the U.S. taxpayer, and people are saying, this is just a promotion for Donald Trump.
17: Battle. With you at my side, we will demolish the deep state. We will expel the warmongers from our government. We will drive out the globalists. We will cast out the communists, Marxists, and fascists. We will throw off the sick political class that hates our country. We will rout the fake news media, and we will liberate America from these villains once and for all.
13: I don't think that it is necessarily a PSA for Donald Trump. A, he's not running for office, and B, he's actually admitting the policies that they are incorporating to do all of those things. What say you?
15: I totally agree with you, and it tracks right into the same notion of his playbook, which is that, I mean, first of all, if you look at the effort he put in right before the 2024 election, I kept remarking to people, to myself, man, look at the effort he's putting in. So he's going to do that now with the midterm.
13: Oh, yes, he already is. He had, yeah, the other night he was talking about having a dinner he was going to at 10 p.m. after an already 18-hour day. It's remarkable. We've got to take a break and come back, okay? Can we come back? Let's come back. More with the great Doug Burns on the other side of the break. This is the Rob Carson Show.
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0: Chair of that committee, Susan Collins, said this was the latest attempt to undermine Congress's constitutional power of the purse.
1: I love Susan like a taco, but she's wrong. First, Congress didn't approve this stuff. When Congress appropriates money, we do it in broad care categories. For example, I'm making this up, $250 million to improve relations with sub-Sahara Africa. And then the money goes to the bureaucracy. And a lot of times the bureaucracy wastes it. Spending porn is what I call it.
13: Now, that is John Kennedy being asked by Martha Raddatz. President Trump canceling $1 billion in spending approved by Congress, the White House announced on Friday, using a rare and contested power to axe funding for immigrant services and diversity-focused initiative. In other words, flushing money down the toilet. He stopped it before it could be flushed. What are your thoughts on this, considering, for instance, Kelly Loeffler of the Small Business Administration discovered $200 billion in PPE fraud during COVID?
15: Well, first clarification. He said I love her like a taco, Rob?
13: Like a taco. I don't know, man.
15: Okay, I never heard that, but that's all right. I love John Kennedy. I think he's great. He's very, very smart. And
13: yes.
15: He comes up with those sort of southern witticisms that I love.
13: Yes.
15: But the
13: yes.
15: thing is, look, you don't have to be an MIT professor or a rocket scientist to know that when a country's $40 trillion in debt, the wealthiest country on earth, there's got to be a reason for that. The waste is breathtaking. I think I might have mentioned in one of our discussions that one time I was looking at a Commerce Department chart. I'm serious. And it was associate director, deputy associate director, associate to the deputy director, each one 120,000. This was like 20 or 30 years ago. I couldn't believe it. And that doesn't even incorporate stuff like the fraud against federal programs, which the good news is that's coming to the forefront. People are talking about that. But the point is, you know, this was a tricky thing. I was asked to talk about this. I looked at it quickly. This is that pocket rescission.
13: So rescission, yes.
15: Yeah,
13: go
15: and
13: ahead.
15: Pocket rescission is a similar to a pocket veto.
13: Yes.
15: And what it is the president has the ability in like a 45-day window to halt spending. That's the good news. But the bad news is, I'm not mistaken, it goes back to Congress, and then they can turn around and make sure that the spending takes place. And all the cognizant that all the experts were saying the money's going to be spent one way or the other. But to your question to me, the fraud and the waste in the United States of America is absolutely breathtaking, and it's really a shame.
13: We are the most corrupt country in the history of the world.
15: Yep.
13: The United States of America. The United States of America. We're the guys who are supposed to wear the white hats. We're not the, we're not the black hats. That was I said this going in before Donald Trump was elected. I said, we're going to find out we are more corrupt than the former Soviet Union. You used to make fun of them. We are so bloody, stinking corrupt. We have the world's largest, the Democrat Party is the world's largest organized crime family. I'm not saying there aren't some Republicans involved, but the Democrats far outweigh this, Doug, and I am hoping that the second half of Donald Trump's second term is spent going after those people, spent going after those who would corrupt the vote, and going after those who would basically foment revolution, violent revolution in America, and deport their rear ends the hell out of here.
15: Well, they're trying, but the point is, you see what you're up against. I mean, you're up against, you know, legacy media, whatever the term is, you know, running interference, characterizing everything in absurd fashion. I mean, you look at, just jumping around, you know, you look at some of these voting and election cases without me getting in the weeds. The point is, they just breathlessly go into this stuff. The Republicans are trying to prevent people from voting. No, we're not. We're trying to make sure that people who are not entitled to vote can't vote. So when you have characterizations like that, that's why, you know, so on program fraud right away, all the squad people, whoever it is, you're taking food out of the mouths of people that need these programs. And these people are ridiculous.
13: Yeah, it is utterly ridiculous. And we're not being fooled anymore. You know, because you enjoyed the John Kennedy so much, I have a couple of Kennedy sound bites from the weekend. I thought I might play them for your enjoyment and our audience's enjoyment. Well, okay, so here he is talking about when the Berlin Wall fell. No. Let's talk about first about the Democrat socialists.
1: I listened to these new leaders of the Democratic Party, Mayor Mondani, Congresswoman Ocasio-Cortez, Dr. Al Sayed in Michigan. And when I listen to them, they're all socialists. When I listen to them, it's why I believe in free speech, because how else would we know who the idiots? you can't make this stuff up.
13: No.
1: And as long as they're in charge, you don't have to. It no disrespect, but it must suck to be that dumb. I'm going to say it again. Republicans aren't perfect, but the other side's crazy.
13: I call him the king of colloquial. He's just, he is a sage. He is a wordsmith. I just love listening to this guy.
15: the key is he's so smart, and then you combine that with funny. I mean, look, you've been a professional in comedy. Do you think he could have been a professional comedian?
13: Oh, hell yes. Here's a little more. This is the one I like.
1: They want to open the border. They want to open the prisons. They want to defund ICE. They want to defund the police. They think we deserved, America deserved 9/11. And they are socialists. They hate free enterprise. They think if you've made any money in our system of free enterprise, you either had to steal it or oppress somebody.
13: That's true.
1: And I would say to your viewers out there, if any of them are thinking they like socialism, I'd ask them one question.
13: What was that?
1: When the Berlin Wall fell, who ran to which side?
13: I don't think anybody ran to the East German side.
15: But Rob, say something funny.
13: Yes, yes.
15: I've been in court with Southern lawyers, and they're great, you know, because they're like that. And they'll be like, Your Honor, that reminds me of when I was on the corn bailer last Tuesday.
13: Oh, yeah.
15: Really funny.
13: It is.
15: Brilliant man, though. People in the audience, you know, look up his background and stuff. He studied at Oxford. I mean, he's brilliant.
13: He is absolutely. Well, Doug, we gotta run. You know, I love you like a taco. Maybe even a burrito, Doug. Maybe even crossing the line into the burrito zone.
15: Is that an upgrade or a downgrade?
13: That's an upgrade. All right, Doug, God bless you. Gloria, have a glorious rest of your week. All right, we'll talk soon. All right, this is the Rob Carson Show. Authorities say a Kentucky officer ran the same two license plates 2,000 times. They belonged to the mother of his child. She had an order of protection against him. He didn't hack anything. He typed in a plate. One of 120,000 cameras. The Washington Post found at least 50 more. Most were watching women. Audit logs show a police chief ran 600 searches on two plates, his ex's and her teenage daughter's. Here's what nobody says. A plate tells you what she drives. It doesn't tell you where she sleeps. 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
13: So John Fetterman did a political Freudian slip when he was speaking at a...
3: And he asked, why not become an independent?
4: Because I'm a lifelong Republican.
13: Uh-oh.
4: Democrat.
13: What?
5: 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Circulate. 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
4: I guarantee you, that's going to break through. 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
13: Yeah, it will be. He's not going to be a Republican. There's too many other things he's kind of nuts about.
7: Fetterman, Fetterman. Please switch parties, Fetterman. Yeah. At the convention, he just spoke. He's a threat to the woke. He has become a better man.
13: Yeah, he spoke at the midterm convention of the GOP.
7: Fetterman, Fetterman. Of the DSA, he's not a fan. He put Abdul in his place. Don't mess with Fetterman. To Israel, John has been a good friend. While his fellow Dems, Hamas, they will defend.
13: Come on now.
7: Fetterman, Fetterman, sounds like he might have...

0: You know, when I was out, did a big event this weekend, I met some Democrats, and I said, I can break bread with you. We can break bread together. We can come together. We can reject this nonsense. Here's John Fetterman on El Sayed a couple months ago.
1: Yeah, no, absolutely. Yeah. And I never got along with P. Hustle in Maine.
0: Yeah.
1: You know,
0: yeah.
1: I was P. Hustle. A Democrat. I would call him that he was
0: Graham Blattner.
1: Trash. You know, I don't get along with El Sayed. You know, I don't get along with him because he absolutely supports Sharia law.
0: He does.
1: I mean, he's absolutely pro-Iran and Hamas.
0: Yeah.
1: I mean, he even said he wants to defund the police. And he's in a spiritual union with Hassan Piker.
0: He is. Yeah.
1: Really thinks that we deserve 9/11. I mean, so overall, I don't get along with communists and socialists and people that hate America. Or people that pick on women, you know, like El Sayed.
0: There you go.
1: So overall.
0: Yep, homeboys, hillbillies, Hebrew, coming together to save America. 80% of us believe in our country, love our country. It's a lot of people in Democrat leadership and the DSA who want to tear it down, want to destroy it. They tried to do it for the last 10 years through censorship, through tearing down our history, through burning our cities, to tearing down our statues, to changing the names of products and getting rid of our heroes and claiming we were just a slave culture, all this nonsense. They failed. And we're not going to let them win in the midterms. We'll take a break and come back. Last hour of the Rob Carson Show is right ahead. Lieutenant Colonel.
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3: News this hour from Town Hall. I'm John Scott. Hurricane Polo smashing into the western coast of Mexico Tuesday before the storm's soggy remnants headed toward the U.S. southwest. Where residents already were struggling with floods. Polo lashed the Mexican state of Baja California Sur with powerful winds and flash flooding early Tuesday. It weakened as it moved inland to the northeast, but its remnants were expected to bring heavy rain and reach the U.S. by Tuesday night, AccuWeather forecasting 4 to 8 inches of rain in some areas. President Trump promising that his government wouldn't limit the development of artificial intelligence. That's even as top executives of AI firms that have called for delays convene in Washington.
4: President Trump is continuing to throw his support behind AI. He unveiled the AI-powered America.gov today, which aims to make it easier for Americans to interact with the federal government.
5: We're putting power and control back into the hands of the people, right where it belongs.
4: He said some services that used to take months to take care of can now be done in just a few clicks. It's described as a centralized portal for federal information. I'm Wendy Swanson.
3: Secretary of War Pete Hegseth expected to announce deep cuts to the military's top brass. Hegseth will call for a 20% reduction to the number of positions reserved for admirals and generals at the Pentagon during his State of the Force address. A suspected terror plot was stopped near a key U.S. bomber base.
6: British police arrested five men Sunday on suspicion of preparing a terrorist attack after a 1 a.m. call about three vans heading toward RAF Fairford. The English base is used by the U.S. Air Force to fly heavy bombers in the campaign against Iran. Iran's Revolutionary Guard warned London in July it would be held responsible if those bombers launched from British soil. Investigators are examining possible ties to Iran or Russia. Willie Nelson, Washington.
3: More on these stories from townhall.com.
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9: 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In order to live comfortably here in Nevada, a family of four, two working parents, and two children, they need to make nearly $243,000 a year. Now, that Smart Asset Study ranks the Silver State 22nd overall, with Hawaii number one at more than $313,000, West Virginia lowest at nearly $203,000. That study, which used MIT's living wage calculator, says a single adult needs to make at least $80,000 a year in order to live comfortably in any of the 50 states. With the average 30-year mortgage rate hitting 7% this past week, high rates, they could be here for a while. Bloomberg reporting that high mortgage costs are forcing home sellers to slash their prices. Nearly a fifth of homes for sale had a price cut back in August, the highest rate since the COVID-19 pandemic hit. And even though the current rates are far from the double-digit levels of the 1980s, they're discouraging home buying when combined with other factors like stubborn inflation, rising energy costs, and record high home prices. Plus, would-be buyers who can afford the higher rates, while they're coming to the table expecting to negotiate the price down. The end result? Home sellers are feeling the strain, feeling the pinch. Meanwhile, more buyers are moving to adjustable rate mortgages, which can make a big difference when it comes to affordability for the buyers. Meanwhile, rental rates here in Southern Nevada continue to drop, but not as fast as other parts of the southwest part of the country. Online rental website Zumper reports Las Vegas area rents have been slowly declining since August of last year, with a one-bedroom rental dropping by 3.4%, a two-bedroom down by 2%. Local real estate experts say Las Vegas rents used to be well below the national average before the COVID-19 pandemic hit back in March of 2020. Take AM 670 with you wherever you go. 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
0: This is hour number three of the Rob Carson Show. Joining us at the bottom of the hour, Lieutenant Colonel Tony Shaver. I guess Iran offered a deal, and Trump said, no, I don't think so. No, don't be foolish. You're ridiculous. And so no deal. A lot of balls in the air there. Scott Bessent saying their economy will be completely collapsed in 2 weeks. So we'll talk to Tony about that. And then also Jack Keane talks about finishing off the IRGC, how we do it. So we'll talk to Tony about that at the bottom of the hour. Watch some football this weekend. I missed last year's NFL season because I moved here. I was going through a divorce, doing silly things like cursing my wife's name as I walk around my apartment by myself. That didn't accomplish very much. And, of course, just had everything up in the air. Had to build a studio. You know the story. So I missed the football season. I missed it. And I guys, for the last 30-plus years, I have been a vocal part of, the NFL season, a little bit less, obviously, when the nonsense during kneeling during the anthem, didn't watch as much. but I do enjoy the spectacle of the National Football League. I used to enjoy college ball when I lived in like Columbia, Missouri, even though they had a terrible team at the time. Enjoyed the hell out of college ball, and I understand an appreciation for college ball. I just don't have enough time to devote to both of them. And this weekend I got to entertain, by myself, it was okay, it was all right. But I watched some football and I really enjoyed it. I moved to Kansas City about like 11, 12 years ago. And the first year I got there, the Royals won the World Series. Then they had three Super Bowls with the Kansas City Chiefs, the first since like 1965, the year I was born. And so I like to take credit for that. I mean, obviously, it's obvious. We now know the Ravens are 2-1 right now. I will absolutely take credit for that because when I lived in Washington, D.C. previously, I leaned into the Ravens. So this is my first full year I will have lived in the D.C. area. So, I'm just saying, could be maybe a good luck charm. My life is bad luck, but I'm lucky with some other stuff. Did you see the game though in Brazil? This was pretty cool, and it was cool watching the World Soccer Association come here and see the world see the spectacle of like college sports and stadiums and all this and recognize how glorious and wonderful and gigantic and. I don't even know when I quantify what spectacle Americans are able to put on that just make the world go, oh, my God, I wish I lived there. But we went to, Ravens Cowboys go to Rio, and the crowd, you want to know what they really went nuts for? It won't surprise you because I called it last night, the Dallas Cowboy cheerleaders. Yeah. Yeah, there they are. The kick line, come on. AC/DC and the Dallas Cowboy cheerleaders. Come on. Oh, they went nuts. It was just superb. Even though AC/DC is Australian, we'll give you that. But we invented rock and roll. And that was just really cool. And I'll tell you something I thought was kind of cool. I don't know why, but there's this Portuguese commentary on the Tyler Loop field goal, and this is where I have such an appreciation for great play-by-play announcers. I grew up listening to Jack Buck and Harry Carey, Marty Brenneman, to a lesser degree Kevin Harlan, because I was in my 20s when I started listening to Kevin Harlan. But they can, I call them the boys of summer, although Harlan does all sorts of sports. But a great play-by-play announcer does so much for the audience, more than just watching a touchdown and the crowd going wild. And I want you to listen to the guy. He's speaking in Portuguese, by the way. And this is a 56-yard field goal. Listen to a Portuguese announcer, a 56-yard game-winning field goal.
14: O primeiro jogo da história da NFL no Maracanã pode ser decidido com um chute no gol, como é a história desse estádio. 56 jardas para o Tyler Loop para tentar ganhar o jogo para o Baltimore Ravens. Vem o snap, vem o chute pro gol! Vai, Baltimore Ravens! Na última chance.
0: Wow, that is fantastic. That is just fantastic. It's almost as long as the note that Bruce Dickinson held during the national anthem this weekend. You want to hear a little bit of that? Hold on a second. Find it real quick. Let's see if you can find it. Bruce Dickinson from Iron Maiden at the Pittsburgh game this weekend. Here it is. Oh, hold on. Come on, Bruce Dickinson. Give me Bruce Dickinson. All right, hold on one second. Give me a second. It's got to play. Play, darn you, Bruce Dickinson. Okay. Bruce Dickinson doesn't want to play. All right, we won't play Bruce Dickinson. Heck with it. But he held that note for a very long time. It was wonderful watching Bruce Dickinson play, sing the national anthem. At least you can grab it here. Bruce Dickinson. It's worth playing again. Isn't Bruce Dickinson from Iron Maiden singing the national anthem worth hearing twice? My gosh, here we go. Here he is.
16: Erdogan's birthday in
0: He'd never sung it before.
16: That our flag was still there. Oh, still.

0: Yeah, you know, he's an Englishman, but Iron Maiden's a great band. I've been following for 40 years of my life, and wow, he still got it. And then that guy doing the call, here, let's listen to that again. Here it is. Here's the length of this one here. Of the brave. He said Baltimore Ravens. I got that. I translated Portuguese for you there, just in case you wanted to know what he said there. He said Baltimore Ravens. Oh, my God. It is so fun. I got to tell you. And this is why I'm optimistic, for more reasons than you could ever imagine. I'm optimistic, but I am optimistic about our country. I really am. You know, I don't know why you would like the Democrat Party. I don't know why you'd like the Democrat Socialists. You're a dour, awful human being. If you like the Democrat Socialists, they offered nothing but negative nonsense, and their policies are an absolute joke. Absolute joke. Did you hear what Barack Obama did this weekend? I don't know what. By the way, Jimmy Jack says Iron Maiden Killers. I was thinking of, what was the song? Well, Run to the Hills, obviously one of the greatest songs ever, but The Trooper. When he was singing that, I was thinking The Trooper. You got to know Iron Maiden to know this stuff. I still got my sleeveless Iron Maiden shirt from when I was... It does not fit. That was when I wore a 42 jacket. I wear a 52 now. But Barack Obama on Friday, I don't know whose buddy he's trying to kiss. But he decided for some inane, I mean, stupid reason. And when you say stupid crap like this, like, you know, there's an idiot who lives in my apartment complex. She likes to virtue signal on her door in her car. And it says, the world, a world with only women would be better. I'm like, well, yeah, who's going to do your welding and your heavy lifting and your growing the crops in mass and building high buildings and underwater welding? You know, and I could go on and on and on and on and on and on and on. Oh, yeah, and then sperm production. We got to have that there. All of that. But Barack Obama. I mean, it is honestly, utterly stupid when you consider that you have men and women in charge around the world, all over the place, and all men are not unsuccessful, and all women are not successful, all right? Had plenty of really bad female leaders, but for some reason, Barack Obama said, oh, I think the world would be better off if women were in charge. Which is an absurdity. And I have put that together with Donald Trump's response, which just happens to kick butt. It's kind of like Barry Manilow versus Bruce Dickinson, Iron Maiden. So you got Copacabana into The Trooper by, into the National Anthem by Bruce Dickinson. And here it is.
1: Even when I was president, I sometimes fantasize about...
0: I think I'll leave that one alone.
1: Put women in charge of every government for like 2 years, and then just kind of saw, all right, how are things going? I have a strong belief that things would, they wouldn't be perfect,
2: but they'd be better.
1: But they'd be better
0: based on nothing.
1: Yeah. I'm
0: that's what he's doing. He's just playing in the crowd.
1: Confident about that.
3: Barack Obama just said, if you put women in charge of every government for 2 years, things would be better. Do you buy that?
4: It's ridiculous. I love women. I think they're great. But what a ridiculous statement that is, right?
0: Yeah.
4: Even you would say that.
0: Yeah, yeah. I saved the Zoom call from the very first night that Kamala Harris was named the Democrat candidate for president, and a bunch of liberal crazy cat ladies got together and did a Zoom call. And this is, if these women were in charge, not conservative women kick butt. Conservative women run businesses, and did I mention they kick some serious butt? Right? No, but these are leftist women here.
5: Ariel Fodor, affectionately known as Mrs. Frazzle, to her combined audience of over 1.5 million followers, is here.
0: Oh my God, Mrs. Frazzle has 1.5 million followers.
5: Help gentle parent us through this election.
6: Thank you. Hi, everybody.
0: Oh, if you can't see this streaming, it's vomitous.
6: I am so honored to speak today. I am like...
0: Okay, you ready? You ready? Here you go. You may be ready for this. Imagine the world be run by this.
6: Shaking to just be among such incredible company. We are here because, as if you were here earlier, you've heard BIPOC women have tapped us in as white women to step up, listen, and get involved this election season.
0: Oh, my God.
6: This is a really important...
0: That is so condescending to black people.
6: ...time. And we all need to use our voices and influence for the greater good. No matter who you are all influenced.
0: When is nap time and cookies, for God's sake?
6: In some way. So tonight, I'm going to share some do's and don'ts for getting involved in politics online.
0: She speaks to them like they're toddlers.
6: And navigating the toxicity that comes with it.
0: Which actually makes sense because they voted for Kamala.
6: And spoiler alert, as much as the toxicity can come from the outside, it can come from us too.
0: Yes.
6: So first, don't isolate yourself.
0: No.
6: We can do our best work when we're in community.
0: Can you imagine the world being run by these people?
6: Unity together like we are tonight. Because the toxic feels smaller when we support each other.
0: Yeah, the toxic meals feel smaller when we support each other. I think I need to play this. Our crazy cat lady liberal

0: Holly Baron.
1: Yeah, pretty much.
0: They're cat ladies. Whoa, whoa, whoa, they're cat ladies.
1: Their cats don't even like them.
0: Talking about some miserable ladies who have clearly lost
1: their cats mind. Celebrate when they're gone, when they leave. Yay!
0: These Karens don't like ice. They often pay a price, mistakes they're making.
1: Try and run over ice agents, stupid crap like

0: 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Help him out. 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Let's take a break and come back. This is The Rob Carson Show.
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4: It is the Rob Carson Show. And just like it always does, just goes from summer to what the heck in 3 seconds here. And I guess where doesn't that happen? I guess not Florida, right? Maybe Hawaii. But a good share of America, it's like 1 minute it's sunshine and it's 85 degrees, and the next it's 45 degrees and pouring down rain. That's what happened this weekend on Saturday in Maryland, anyway. Had a wonderful event. I got to meet so many people at the Big W CBM event. This weekend I have an event in Rehoboth at the airport. It's called Wings and Wheels, and it's a lot of they fly in classic airplanes, drive in classic cars, and I'm going to be out there broadcasting for a good portion of the day with our good affiliate WGMD. Mr. Walt Palmer is the program director, and Mark Giuliani is the owner. And we're going to have a good time. We are going to have a good time for show this weekend. Christian Amanpour was speaking to Zoran Mandami, who has not fulfilled any of his campaign promises and smiles at really inopportune times. And she was asked about the DSA sweeping across America because he believes it's going to happen. And I don't.
5: Other Democrats are concerned. Not everybody believes.
4: Because I'm not going to live under it, and neither other about 100 million homeboys, hillbillies, and Hebrews.
5: It's that America is ready on a national level to necessarily elect people who are on the left. And will it translate on a national level? And will the midterms not just be a referendum on Trump, but a referendum on the Democratic Socialists of America?
4: The Democrat Socialists of America right now are already waning. You may recall 2 months ago, there were people in the Democrat Party like Chuck Schumer, like Liz Warren. The tent was open. They were going to welcome them in because they were convinced

No. We're not going to succumb to it. I believe that. I really, really do. And they got all these polls, and 1 week it's Syed's ahead, and then Syed's behind, and all that stuff. And I don't believe the polls. I think the polls are bullcrap. They always are. Do you know why they're always bullcrap? Because they always favor Democrats 70% of the time. The last 20 years, 73% of the time, Democrats favored by an average of 3.7 points during the summer months. This is the way they do it. They did it right up to the night of the election when Donald Trump was elected in 2024. They did it right up to the night of the election. They said that Donald Trump was not going to win, that he was on the ropes, etc. I shared the audio last week. I don't know if I have it with me right now. But they do it all the damn time. And I just choose not to. I look at the polls. I see, whoever is Syed's ahead by four above Mike Rogers. Well, last week they were tied, and then a week before that, Rogers was ahead, and then the week before that, Syed was ahead by seven. It's bullcrap. It's bullcrap. You need to vote. There you go. It doesn't take much. It is pretty easy compared to, I don't know, what some other generations of our citizenry have done to defeat communism. A lot of them ended up in graves, buried around the world. Some disappeared. Some returned in caskets. And all you got to do is vote. You're going to, aren't you? You go, because you see what is at stake here, and you are not going to let these children ruin the greatest engine of individual and economic freedom in the history of mankind. No, ain't going to happen, baby. Ain't going to happen. So let's fight, as Donald Trump said when they shot him in the head, and he never gave up. Tony Shaffer joins us next. Don't go anywhere.

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9: Coming up in just a second, going to be talking to the president of Project Sentinel, Tony Shaver, Lieutenant Colonel Tony Shaver. 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Your car should be taking you places, not taking you for a ride. Lieutenant Colonel Tony Shaver, welcome to the Rob Carson Show. I have General Jack Keane. He says he has a solution for finishing off the IRGC, and I'd like your comments.
10: We're making this harder than what it really is. There are IRGC facilities in the areas where these groups are. We get them under arms. They go attack those facilities. We've got Israeli and U.S. air power facilitating that. They take it down. Any reinforcement that comes in, we take it down with air power before it even gets to those forces. People in that community will be out by the tens of thousands, and we do that in more than one place, several places. That will absolutely bring this population alive. We're making it harder than what it is.
9: So he's saying inciting several population centers, because obviously you can't do that nationwide. What are your thoughts on that and finishing the IRCG?
11: So I need to be careful. I've made some recommendations to the Pentagon that
12: kind of parallel what he's saying.
9: Yeah.
12: And what he's saying has some merit, but I don't think he understands the size and diversity of Iran. The Iranian people are not monolithic.
9: Yeah.
12: They're very tribal. So, you know, you've got to understand that you've got the Baluch in the east, you got the Kurds in the west,
9: yeah.
12: And there's a way of weaving it all together. But I know Jack a little bit,
9: yeah.
12: And I think he's being a bit naive, and,
9: really?
12: And I'd say that to his face. So I think there's some merit, but not the way he's saying.
9: I have no doubt you would say it to his face, by the way.
12: I would. I have said worse things to his face. For the record.
9: Yeah, well,
12: we've gotten into it, yes.
9: Well, okay, so they were able to do it with the Shah, and the Shah was a despot, I mean, you know, essentially. And I guess, you know, most would say, well, that's what they deal with. They deal with brutality. They, you know, a despot can put the population under their thumb. Can a democratic leader lead Iran and free Iran?
12: Well, during the time that the Iranians, when the Shah came back in, the Shah was deposed, they had the French helping the other side. So there was some of our own side kind of helping the Muslims put this guy back in power. And it was where they basically lied to the Persian people to get power. And once they got that power, they never let it go. There's no democratic environment, Rob, for us to go in and kind of put our message out. That's part of why we've had such a hard time getting people to pay attention. And secondly, as much as the Savak was bad, they didn't take and shoot thousands of people at a time. The IRGC does that. So, yeah, there was some like fear, I think, of going against the Shah, but Shah was not lining up thousands of people in the streets and shooting him, and that's what the IRGC does. So something that has a negative impact on our ability to motivate people to get out in the streets.
9: Trump's speech before the United Nations, or Netanyahu's.
13: Hold it now.
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9: All right, here's the deal. I could have taken the day off. I could have said, you know what? Throw in the towel. It's not working. We lost the internet connectivity in the capital city. And I said, you know, now I'm going to sit here. I'm going to sit in their studio until, by God, we get back on the air. And by God, within the last 20 minutes of the show, we got back on the air. That's how important I consider this radio program. I know it's important to you. And I apologize to all of our affiliate station and our beautiful streamers who've missed out on the last, I don't know, hour and a half of the radio program. It was unprecedented, unfortunately. We did miss our glorious interview with Harmy Dillon that I had planned and prepared for a good share of last night, but I am back on the air right now, and here we are. So welcome to the show, and we'll finish this last 20 minutes here in the best way we know how, which is quite well. Thank you very much. I do want to mention this. Yesterday, there was a hearing on Capitol Hill yesterday, Ron Johnson's roundtable, on what hospitals and some doctors did during COVID. We all know that COVID was created in a lab in Wuhan, China. We all know that Tony Fauci bought and paid for it. We do. There's no doubt about it. We all know that there was a war on doctors who attempted to prescribe other treatments other than Remdesivir, Remdesivir is what it's called, which was Anthony Fauci's version of AZT. Anthony Fauci was in charge when AIDS and HIV were around, and he came up with this this other medication that proved out to be actually more deadly than it was good. It was called AZT. And of course, he did the same damn thing with when it came to administration of this Remdesivir. And I've got a little bit of audio that I want to play for this. We're not going to be able to get to as much as I would like to. I'd like to play the man whose wife was saved. He was she was being hospitalized, and she went into the this hospital, and he arrived to greet her at the hospital, and they told her that she would be dead in 24 hours, and they stopped trying to treat her. They would not let him see his wife and their mother. She was conscious, mentally coherent, and asked to go home. I want you to hear this gentleman's name. His name is Brad, I'm thinking I'm pronouncing this right, Seiler, talking about coming to visit his wife, Gail. Actually, I don't have time to do that. I got to do that. I'll do it after the break. I will do it after the break. Because I think this is very important. It's a three-minute segment that I want to hear. So I will play that on the other side of the break. Again, we are back on the air. So I'm going to come back with this. We're going to do our best to cobble together the last 15 minutes or so of the show live on all my affiliate stations. Again, we apologize for the inconvenience. Let's go ahead and take a break and come back. This is the Rob Carson Show.
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29: The they and them.
30: They them.
29: Okay. So, do you need me to explain how to use that?
30: Nope, because I'm not going to.
9: There you go. So I mentioned yesterday this hearing on Capitol Hill, Ron Johnson talking about the criminal malfeasance of the NAIAD, Tony Fauci with regard to the creation of COVID, the fact that we couldn't even say anything about it. And I was always like, why would, for instance, every night a talk show host, every newscaster, even Terry Bradshaw say that ivermectin was horse paste, and like they were suddenly experts at it. And then doctors were told they could use no protocols but what Tony Fauci prescribed, and that, of course, was prescribing a vaccine, mandating a vaccine. I didn't take the friggin' vaccine, and I was not going to take the damn vaccine. I was fortunate, and I'm sorry that you had to take it. I really am if you did. I'm very sorry you had to take it. But back to this story of this man yesterday who appeared on Capitol Hill. His name is Brad Seiler, and his wife, Gail, was in the hospital saying they told her that she was going to die within 24 hours, refused to treat her, and here's what happened.
0: Instead of hearing a plan for how they would help her recover, our family was repeatedly told that she was unsalvageable, that her lungs were permanently damaged, and that we should prepare for her death. We then discovered that she was designated a do not resuscitate, a DNR,
9: wow,
0: despite her objections. To me, it felt as though the medical objective had shifted from helping my wife to recover to preparing us to accept that she would die.
9: Yeah.
0: December 15th, I believe leaving Gail there presented a greater danger than taking responsibility for her care myself.
9: Listen.
0: I entered the ICU to bring my wife home. Gail was conscious,
9: listen to
0: mentally
9: this.
0: Coherent, repeatedly stated that she wanted to leave with me. Hospital administrators called law enforcement.
9: Wow.
0: And what should have been a discharge became an approximately 6-hour standoff. I wouldn't abandon her. At one point, Gail asked the police sergeant who went in the room, am I a patient or am I a prisoner? Eventually, the hospital released her to us, rather than allowing us to leave through the hospital main entrance.
9: Listen to this.
0: We were forced to take Gail down the freight elevator that's used to transport bodies to the morgue.
9: Wow.
0: We were then escorted through the same doors where the funeral homes come to pick up the deceased. As we left, a nurse told me, mark my words, she'll be dead tonight.
9: Wow.
0: Or before you even get home. In the hospital, she had been receiving 60 liters of high flow oxygen. Once I took my wife home, I was able to get her to 25 liters of oxygen with the equipment I had available. After bringing her home, our daughter Angela and I cared for Gail ourselves. With guidance from Dr. Richard Bartlett, we used treatments that he suggested from the beginning, including budesonide, ivermectin,
9: what?
0: Antibiotics,
9: what?
0: Vitamins, and supportive care. We didn't have an ICU, sophisticated equipment, or the resources that a major medical facility had. We had home oxygen, basic medical supplies, and around-the-clock care. Within 48 hours, Gail's oxygen requirements dropped dramatically. Over the next 30 days, she was weaned completely off of oxygen.
9: Wow.
0: Within 60 days, she had recovered sufficiently to return to work. Today, Gail is alive, healthy, active, and enjoying life with our grandchildren and children.
9: Unbelievable. Dr. James Miller told Ron Johnson's Roundtable, COVID-19 Hospital Protocols, Real Stories from Real People. The head of infectious disease at his hospital privately admitted he was working with state government to restrict the civil rights of unvaccinated Americans, among other things. Here he is sharing that.
1: Head of infectious disease medicine at my hospital privately told me that he was working with the state government to restrict the civil rights of unvaccinated people, including their ability to drive and therefore work, by making their driver's license renewal contingent on their COVID vaccine.
9: On the vaccine.
1: Hospital leadership, including the chief medical officer of our medical group, endorsed the local medical establishment's refusal to provide health care to unvaccinated patients. Primary care and urgent care physicians refused to see unvaccinated patients with the chief medical officer's knowledge and approval through policy.
9: Even life-saving treatment, if you don't get the vaccine, you're done. You don't get an organ transplant, you're done. Evil people. How dare you? How dare you do this? And it was all about money. I want you to listen to this. Here he is talking about, this doctor, James Miller, talking about doctors prescribing. Doctors have never been told they could not have a treatment plan for a virus like this. And had to do remdesivir or a breathing apparatus that would ultimately kill you, by the way, ultimately kill you. Listen to this when it comes to physicians being retaliated against for prescribing, I said it, ivermectin.
1: I observed many of the alternative treatments were highly affected that were censored by medical societies, pharmacists, social media, the press, and established health agencies. Treatments including ivermectin, hydroxychloroquine, vitamin D, zinc, quercetin, and just physical exercise were highly effective at treating COVID. When I advocated for patient care rather than harmful protocols and spoke against the fraud, I was targeted for removal through baseless disciplinary actions with a stated goal of taking away my medical license and ability to ever practice medicine again. I endured countless unfounded disciplinary hearings, show trials, and sham peer review procedures, which included the threat of me being arrested. And this was all in retaliation for me speaking.
9: I'm being treated by a doctor named William Mackus, or at least given advice with regard to my prostate cancer, which I found out about 6 months ago. At that point, my prostate PSA was 14.4. I began a prophylaxis of small dose ivermectin and mebendazole. 7 weeks ago, I was told that my cancer was aggressive. I began the Mackus protocols of heavier doses of ivermectin, mebendazole, keto diet, and a host of supplements. When I started that, my PSA had gone to 12.9 from 14. And 6 weeks later is at 1. And they can't explain it. The doctors can't explain it. I can explain it. Anthony Fauci and a whole lot of people know a whole lot more than you think they do about repurposed drugs. Let's take a break and come back. This is the Rob Carson Show.
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9: We'll be right back.
1: My reviews uncovered fraud extending to senior hospital leadership. I reported these findings. There were protocols put in place that caused demonstrable harm and increased mortality. After our hospital was given remdesivir by federal authorities, we were provided misleading and inaccurate information about the drug by medical leadership. When I had a young trauma patient just after remdesivir was released, she appeared a perfect candidate based on the guidelines. The infectious disease doctor on call told me privately to not give it to her because, quote, she seemed like a nice girl, unquote. Any physician honestly reviewing the real-world data at that time could have recognized early that remdesivir caused more harm than good.
9: I'll tell you what, man. 1,000 Mengeles across the country during COVID. And they inflated the death numbers, and they put COVID as the cause of death on everything from motorcycle accidents to gunshots because there was a perverse incentive. They got money, in other words. It happened. Batavia, Illinois, 2:40 in the morning. Woman sees a flashlight in a shadow outside her window. Police say the man in her backyard was a registered sex offender. A military court convicted him in 2024. He'd taken a sailor's key card, let himself into her bedroom, watched her sleep. He'd never met the woman, Batavia. He saw her on social media, researched her, found her home address, researched. Let me translate that word. 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Sorry for the technical difficulties today. We were down. The network was down in D.C. We'll be back tomorrow. God bless you, America's founded Donald Trump. The people taking down Jack Smith, filthy, rotten son of a gun, should go to jail for life. And until tomorrow, which is Wednesday, do not catch the stupid. I'll see you then.
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4: News this hour from Town Hall. I'm John Scott. President Trump hosting tech executives at the White House as they sign a document to agree on AI, artificial intelligence standards. More from Laura Winters.
13: The president standing outside the White House, surrounded by House Speaker Mike Johnson, Elon Musk, Meta's Mark Zuckerberg, and AI leaders as he speaks with reporters about the new agreement.
14: I believe they're going to be used for the good, and when they're not, we're going to be able to nab them. But there's going to be a tremendous self-policing aspect.
13: President Trump is also gearing up to name an AI czar. Laura Winters reporting.
4: Americans' confidence in the economy sank to the lowest level in more than a decade this month, as prices remain elevated and wages stagnate amid the ongoing Iran war. The Conference Board reports its Consumer Confidence Index tumbling 6.7 points to 81.9. In September, that's down from 88.6 in August, the lowest reading in the board's survey since April 2014. Former special counsel Jack Smith spent more than 4 hours testifying on Capitol Hill.
15: Former special counsel Jack Smith was grilled by Republicans on Capitol Hill Tuesday during his testimony before the Senate Judiciary Committee.
20: I made those decisions without regard to President Trump's political association, activities, beliefs, or candidacy in the 2024 presidential election.
15: Republicans have long maintained Smith used possibly illegal tactics while investigating President Trump's alleged efforts to challenge the results of the 2020 election. In his opening statement, Smith said the charges against President Trump were the result of the evidence. That's politics. I'm Brad Siegel.
4: A former American Idol contestant convicted of murdering his wife in Ohio, a jury found Caleb Flynn guilty of killing his wife Ashley in their Tipp County home. It happened earlier this year. More of these stories from townhall.com.
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17: 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In order to live comfortably here in Nevada, a family of four, two working parents and two children, they need to make nearly $243,000 a year. Now, that Smart Asset Study ranks the Silver State 22nd overall, with Hawaii number one at more than $313,000, West Virginia lowest at nearly $203,000. That study, which used MIT's Living Wage Calculator, says a single adult needs to make at least $80,000 a year in order to live comfortably in any of the 50 states. With the average 30-year mortgage rate hitting 7% this past week, high rates, it could be here for a while. Bloomberg reporting that high mortgage costs are forcing home sellers to slash their prices. Nearly a fifth of homes for sale had a price cut back in August, the highest rate since the COVID-19 pandemic hit. And even though the current rates are far from the double-digit levels of the 1980s, they're discouraging home buying when combined with other factors like stubborn inflation, rising energy costs, and record-high home prices. Plus, would-be buyers who can afford the higher rates, while they're coming to the table expecting to negotiate the price down. The end result? Home sellers are feeling the strain, feeling the pinch. Meanwhile, more buyers are moving to adjustable-rate mortgages, which can make a big difference when it comes to affordability for the buyers. Meanwhile, rental rates here in Southern Nevada continue to drop, but not as fast as other parts of the southwest part of the country. Online rental website Zumper reports Las Vegas area rents have been slowly declining since August of last year, with a one-bedroom rental dropping by 3.4%, a two-bedroom down by 2%. Local real estate experts say Las Vegas rents used to be well below the national average before the COVID-19 pandemic hit back in March of 2020. Take AM 670 with you wherever you go. 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
9: This is the Rob Carson Show. It's Tuesday. It is Taco Tuesday, and John Kennedy says that he likes Susan Collins like he likes tacos. I don't even know where to go with that, to be quite honest. But anyway, welcome to the show. Please come and say, can you believe that it's already week four of the NFL? What the heck? Now I got to dive right into it because otherwise it's going to be on and gone before we even know it. I'm quite happy that my Chiefs are 3-0. Not meaning to rub it in anybody's face, but you know, I lived in Kansas City for 10 years. Anyway, we got a lot of stuff on the show. Harmeet Dillon is on the show today. Oh my goodness, Harmeet Dillon. I can't wait to talk to her about voter integrity and all sorts of other good stuff today. We've got a guy who's going to try to save Maryland from the Democrat Party. The Democrats in Maryland are the frogs in boiling water. They've watched the state descend into absolute hell. In Montgomery County, where I lived for 12 years with my kids, I have seen an intense third worlding of Montgomery County. I'm not screwing around. There was a mall called Lake Forest Mall. 13 years ago, they closed the damn thing. It sat there for more than a decade. They just tore it down since I moved here. It's a giant hole in the ground. That's it. And they're selling fruit out of the back of pickup trucks by my kids' old elementary school, unlicensed. Yeah, it's the third worlding of the state of Maryland. It's too damn bad because Maryland is a great state. Hopefully, Dan Cox can beat Wes Moore, the Fresh Prince of Bel Airhead, is what I like to call him. All of that is coming up on the show today. We're going to get to the Jack Smith testimony on Capitol Hill. You know, of course, he weaponized the DOJ and was the spider in the web of lawfare against Donald Trump based on nothing, based on absolutely nothing. And he's being grilled on Capitol Hill, as he should. And I doubt it. But, man, I'd just love to see him go to jail for the rest of his stinking bloody life because he is a corrupt, evil man. Yes, he is. I do want to start with this because, and not just because it's proving me right, and I mean that, but I told you this is happening. You know, everybody's freaking him out of midterms. Every Republican, oh my God, we're going to lose. Oh, we're going to stay at home and we're going to all this caterwauling and bull crap from the usual suspects. And what have I told you? I told you we are not Romney voters. We are not McCain voters. We are not Bush voters. Those were hold your nose and vote candidates. We didn't choose those candidates. You think you did. No, you didn't. No, you didn't. Do you want Mitt Romney? Did anybody feel a connection with Mitt Romney? No. The party chose Mitt Romney. The same goes with John McCain. The same goes with George Bush. We had a choice with Ronald Reagan. But Donald Trump was the first one. We said, dude, this guy, and I didn't even know it. I didn't even know what was happening in 2016. I went and saw Marco Rubio speak, and I saw Ted Cruz speak, and then I started to understand, oh, my goodness, I get this now. Oh, boy, this is going to be beyond an earthquake. An earthquake, a tsunami, a volcano, a shifting of the continental shelf. I could go on and on. A meteor hitting the moon and splitting in half is going to change everything, and I was right. But people are worried about the midterms. I said for the last 10 years, since Donald Trump came down the escalator, people started Antifa and the left got in lines at Trump rallies to start fights in 2016. That's when I knew there was something going on. The left, the establishment, the deep state did not want this guy to become the president of the United States. And they did everything they could, including trying to kill him to make sure that he did make it to office. And they failed. And we stood by him every step of the way. And we suffered, and our guts were in turmoil as we watched Fat Fanny in the courtroom, or Letitia James in the courtroom, sneering because they were able to get him off the campaign trail for nonsensical, trumped-up BS cases, weaponizing the DOJ against him, attempting to take his wealth, take his freedom, and then eventually, of course, take his life, and they failed. All the while attacking us, all the while taking away our freedom of expression, taking us off social media. We couldn't say certain things. We couldn't say that Russia collusion was bullcrap, even though it was, but it was censored, and we were called MAGA fascists, enemies of democracy, white supremacists, fascist Nazis, and we said no, and we are battle-hardened, not battle-weary. And this is Harry Enten, proving what I've been saying about these midterms. MAGA's not going anywhere. We are going out in force to vote and keep our country going in the right direction.
0: Say they're certain to vote in 2026. Again, 71% of Democrats say they are certain, in fact, to vote in 2026. And look at this. MAGA Republicans the same. It's simpatico.
2: The MAGA base is fired up. The rest of the party looking a little limp. That could cost the GOP. Trump's team working overtime. They're looking to defy history. Insiders in the midterm war room are saying this. Today, I don't think there will be a blue wave at all. Mm-mm. It's a pretty split country, and there's not many voters to move around.
9: And the Democrat Party has nothing to run on but going after Donald Trump and returning to the country that Joe Biden was destroying. That's it. And people understand that. And big announcements are happening. My home state of Iowa is going to become the new Pittsburgh. Did you hear about this? Oh, my goodness. A $16 billion steel plant in Iowa? In Iowa? It's probably going to be on the east coast of Iowa, the Mississippi River, because they're going to bring down iron ore from the fields up in northern Minnesota. That, by the way, there hasn't been a new iron ore mine in 50 years. They're going to bring that down the Mississippi River, and they're going to make, I heard, 85 million tons of steel a year, American steel. And what are the Democrats going to do? Oh, yeah, they're going to go after Donald Trump. Here's a little more from Harry Enten about us MAGA voters.
0: MAGA GOP on Trump in the 2024 election versus Kamala.
9: Now, there they go. This, all of the left, the MS Now, all these morons, we're saying the MAGA coalition is breaking because, you know, Tucker Carlson, is he's got Thomas Massey and MTG, and they're going to create their own party. A party that no one would go to. Like a birthday party in hell with Chuck E. Cheese. Nobody's going to go to your party. And they're, oh, yeah, yeah, definitely. MAGA's starting to fall apart. You see this? No, not one freaking bit. Not one ounce of it.
0: MAGA GOP on Trump. In the 2024 election versus Kamala Harris, he got 99% of the MAGA GOP vote. Perhaps surprisingly, I might have thought it would be 100%, but it was 99%.
9: Yeah. Yeah,
0: compare that
9: 99.
0: To his approval rating now with the MAGA GOP. It's 98%.
9: Uh-oh.
0: That is, there's been no...
9: Well, it slipped 1%. In the margin of error, oh, never mind.
0: Real decline in MAGA support for the President of the United States.
9: If you don't get it, you don't get it, baby. If you don't get it, you don't get it. You have no idea what you're up against. This is why I say overwhelm the left with joy and faith and patriotism. This is why. This is why. We will not go down. We will not allow them to take our country. We will not allow the spoiled entitled brats of the DSA to turn our country into something that it was never meant to be. Because we have a constitution. We have a Bill of Rights to guarantee it remains that country. We have fought and many have died fighting against animals like you Marxists and you communists. And we ain't about ready to have you come to the United States and make our country into something else. It ain't going to happen. Homeboys, hillbillies, and Hebrews unite. And here's some more bad news from Frank Luntz. Frank Luntz, pollster, talking about MAGA and how Donald Trump has more influence than any Republican on the Republican Party and its voters than anyone in history.
3: If Trump can keep, President Trump can keep the House and keep the Senate, then he has proven how powerful he is. And make no mistake to every viewer watching, Donald Trump does have more influence on more races than any other Republican, even than Ronald Reagan. I've never seen a Republican as engaged and involved as this guy.
9: Yeah.
3: And it matters.
9: Yeah, and they tried to kill him. They tried to kill Reagan, too. They tried to kill Donald Trump, and he raised his fist to the sky, and he said, fight, fight. Fight. You think that fire's out in us? It's not. Oh, it is not. It is not. It's only begun. It has just begun, and we are going to carry it through the midterms where we will make gains in both houses, and we will continue the baptism by fire of this awful, corrupt government.
5: This is the final battle. With you at my side, we will demolish the deep state. We will expel the warmongers from our government. We will drive out the globalists. We will cast out the communists, Marxists, and fascists. We will throw off the sick political class that hates our country. We will rout the fake news media, and we will liberate America from these villains once and for all.
9: That PSA has a lot of people on the left with their panties in a bunch. They say we're spending tax money on a campaign ad for Donald Trump. Well, he's not running for office, you see. he's actually listing the things that he's doing to make America great. So it's a PSA. It's a public service announcement. There you go. All right, we got plenty to get you on the show. Here is the number, 800-922-6680. Let's take the first break of the show. This is the Rob Carson Show. Authorities say a Kentucky officer ran the same two license plates 2,000 times. They belonged to the mother of his child. She had an order of protection against him. He didn't hack anything. He typed in a plate. One of 120,000 cameras. The Washington Post found at least 50 more. Most were watching women. Audit logs show a police chief ran 600 searches on two plates, his ex's and her teenage daughter's. Here's what nobody says. 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It doesn't tell you where she sleeps. 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
27: And because Trump is a badass. Now, I don't agree with many of his methods, like how they sometimes just deport people to countries where they have absolutely no connection, like Meghan and Harry. Is doing it this way the right thing? No. But it's just childish to pretend that when you elect a f*** around and find out president, a no more Mr. Nice Guy, boot in your ass, V for Vendetta, kick ass and take names, say hello to my little friend president, that's not going to have some effect on crime. He has a UFC fights on the lawn. I think the bad guys got the message.
9: Yeah, they tried to feminize the culture. They tried to say that masculinity is toxic, and actually masculinity is pretty awesome. Femininity is pretty awesome, too, by the way. It's a great dance. It's the yin and the yang. And we like, you know, we like the equalizer. We like Clint Eastwood. We like that. We like people who, men who particularly, you know, come in and see criminality and violence and an open border and a massively corrupt government. We like somebody to come in and kick ass and take some names and say, go ahead, make my day. That's why Donald Trump is still as powerful as he is, particularly with MAGA voters. And he's growing with other voters as well, by the way, growing with other voters. Nicki Minaj, she's an entertainer. And, she's not the smartest person in the entire world, but smart enough to have an incredible career, become a multi-billionaire, millionaire. And she was talking about how the Democrat Party likes to keep blacks in a corner. And here's the problem, and I said this a couple years ago. Black men think that Donald Trump is pretty dope. Who wouldn't want to be Donald Trump? Who wouldn't want to be the millionaire? Who wouldn't want the absolutely drop-dead gorgeous supermodel wife? Who wouldn't want the private jet? Who wouldn't want the gilded buildings with your name on them? Are you kidding me? There is nobody cooler than Donald Trump. He is damn cool. Sorry, sucks to be you. Chuck Schumer, not cool. He's a gargoyle with osteoporosis. I mean, honestly, name one Democrat who even holds a candle to Donald Trump as far as masculinity and success, the total package. Here is Nicki Minaj talking about how Democrats, they cannot question Democrat candidates. Black people cannot question Democrat candidates.
1: For a very long time, black people specifically feel that they should just vote blue. I would say the entire country, there's been a major shift where people are starting to, you know, wake up and see what's going on.
9: I went to a pool party with a bunch of brothers. Yeah, I can say it. It's okay. It's all right. At my apartment complex. And I kind of drove by and I saw they were hanging out there. And I just went and got some burgers and I got some dogs and I got some other stuff. And I walked in and introduced myself. Ended up having the greatest time in the world. Greatest time in the world. Only white guy there. And all of them were MAGA. All of them were MAGA. All of them were pro-family. All of them were pro-strength. All of them were pro-America. It was remarkable, and the shift is happening.
1: And choose differently. And they're also noticing, which is very important, which is kind of really sad.
9: Homeboys, hillbillies, Hebrews.
1: But they're noticing that black people are not allowed, according to the Democrats, for the most part.
9: Yeah.
1: To make a different decision. We're not allowed to think. We're not allowed to voice concerns, to make an argument as to why we don't like a particular candidate.
9: Now, have you heard the word Uncle Tom mentioned in the last year or two? Remember, it used to be everybody was an Uncle Tom? Yeah, that kind of went by the wayside, didn't it? Because they realized that people of color were going, what are you saying here? What are you saying here? Because I disagree with you? They haven't used that. Here's a little bit more from Nicki Minaj about retaliation from the Democrat Party, which, by the way, does not carry the weight it used to because the Democrat Party is weak.
1: And they're seeing in real time, if they do, what happens to them. Smear campaigns and just outright nasty behavior from these adults. It just doesn't look good. And so the Democrats kind of have been just digging their own grave in that way.
9: They're also, they've rejected religion and Christianity, the Democrat Party, and they've embraced radical Islam and transgender nonsense. And people of color are not down with that.
1: And they're not understanding that people can see them. These are smart people.
9: The Democrats say you're not smart enough to get an ID. The Democrats say that black people, Hispanics, and women are too stupid or unable to get an ID, even though they have them.
1: That can clearly see what's happening, and now they feel, oh, okay, so you only love me and respect me when I do as you say and don't ask any questions.
9: Yeah, right, that's right. Remember what I used to say? The Democrats promise people of color the sun, the moon, and the stars in America's inner cities. And then when election day rolls around, then, you know, they leave some money on the dresser, get up and leave. But they don't leave money on the dresser anymore because they've imported their voters. They've imported their voters. Oh, the great replacement theory is white supremacists. No, it's not. They opened the border to 25 million people. And they want to keep them here. And they've given the third world all sorts of largesse they wouldn't get in their hellhole countries. And when they get here, they're living large, and they will vote Democrat forever. Meanwhile, the rest of us suffer. The rest of us suffer, yeah, yeah. Here is Donald Trump on the choice you have in this midterm, what he's got versus what the Democrats have.
4: We have great people, and we're running against communists, lunatics, socialists. We're running against...

0: We have $21 trillion being invested in our country. We have the highest number of jobs in the history of the United States.
1: There's plenty of jobs out there right now.
0: We have the best crime numbers in the history of
1: our
0: country.
1: Lowest murder, lowest murder rate in 126 years.
0: They allowed 25 million people, many of whom were criminals, into our country. We have the best murder. It's not a nice thing to say, but the murders are lower than at any time since 1900.
1: Yeah, it's pretty cool.
0: So we have the best crime numbers. We have the best economic numbers. We have Iran. We'll never have a nuclear weapon.
1: That is true. I forgot about that. That was a pretty big deal.
0: And the gas prices will come tumbling down.
1: Yeah, the gas prices were down. Oil was, $91 a barrel yesterday, so there was that. And it's going to come down, and this conflict is going to end. And today, Donald Trump came up with a new website called America.gov. It's taken all of the awful websites you have to wade through for Medicare, Medicaid, whatever the hell you want to do, into one website. Getting rid of tens of thousands of forms. Isn't it amazing what can happen when you actually do something other than going to Rehoboth and sitting on your ass in a lawn chair and sleeping all day? 40% of your presidency. It's crazy. Dan Cox, running for governor of the state of Maryland as a Republican. He's next. Don't go anywhere.
2: The midterms are almost here, and Republicans could be in deep trouble. Polls show Democrats leading in key races. Tonight, Rob Finnerty on Newsmax reveals the growing threat from the DSA and the radical left. With less than 60 days to go, Finnerty says it's time for the GOP to hit the panic button. The House may go, and control of the Senate is up for grabs. Gas prices, mortgage rates, health care, and out-of-control national debt. Americans are angry, and the progressive left wants total control of Congress. Tallarico, El Sayed, AOC, Bernie Sanders. Finnerty reveals President Trump's secret plan to fight back and what you can do to help him. Don't miss Finnerty tonight at 8 p.m. Eastern on Newsmax. 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
6: Tuesday edition of the Rob Carson Show, a man I've known for a number of years and have waited for his comeback in the state of Maryland, a state that is in dire straits because of the Maryland General Asylum and a terrible governor whose name is Wes Moore, who cares more about gallivanting around the world with George Clooney than he does about running the state. Joining us on the phone on the Newsmax hotline, Dan Cox, Republican nominee for the gubernatorial election this November in the great state of Maryland. I haven't talked to him for a while. Welcome to the show, my friend. How are you doing today?
7: Oh, it's great, Rob. Thanks for having me back on.
6: Brother, I haven't talked to you for a while, but I like to say that Democrats in the state of Maryland are the frogs in boiling water. They don't realize how good things are in states that have less regulation, that aren't run by the insane people in Annapolis, and so they sit there and think that things are good, but they really aren't. What would you say is the state of Maryland right now under Democrat control?
7: They're, you know, putting us in the hole. I mean, literally, Wes Moore's own government has announced that we're looking at a $3.3 billion deficit likely coming. And part of this is because over the objections of people like myself, a state delegate, they passed this what was called Blueprint for Education, which had a $32 billion price tag. But unfortunately, with all good intentions, as you know, there was no paying for it, and now we are paying for it. It's outrageous. He's raised taxes $2 billion last year. He's going to raise it again, another $3 billion next year if we don't stop him. So we're going to stop him. We're going to win. Everybody understands this in Maryland. Unfortunately, there are some that are still being, believing that, Wes Moore's line. He's very good at embellishing his line that somehow this is a national problem. It's not. It's a Maryland problem. When you look around, all the states around us are doing better than Maryland. We have a 50% higher annual cost of living under Wes Moore.
6: I know, and I lived in Maryland for 12 years. Fortunately, I was paroled 10 years ago. and when I moved back, Maryland was not an option, and I hate that, Dan, because I love the dang state. It's a beautiful state. There's so much to do. There's so much beauty. There's oceans. There's mountains. It's glorious, and the Democrat Party, like they've done with California and other states, have turned Eden into hell on earth.
7: That's right. And, we are one of the original colonial states. In other words, we helped found this nation. And it's sad to see that the Mondami effect is trying to really sneak its way through Wes Moore's leadership. I mean, I call him the Mondami of Maryland because his approach is to smile and to look nice. But then he sticks it to you really, really bad with socialist policies. I mean, he's trying to push a $25 or $30 an hour wage. That's going to crush small business. Yes. He's literally jacked our car registration fees up. So, Rob, I've had small businesses tell me they cannot, when they have a fleet of 10 trucks, they can't. Some of them are having to phase in, you know, these car registration fees of $300-$400 a year. This is outrageous. I mean, it's we're rivaling California's car registration fees. So yeah. We can do better. We know this, and it's exciting to see that people are awakening to this in Maryland, and we just want, you know, more common sense, and we're going to do it.
6: You know, I was listening to Michelle Tafoya, who's running for Senate in the state of Minnesota, and a lot of the times, you know, like Maryland, it is owned and operated by the large liberal population centers in the states, while the hinterlands, they're more down to earth, etc. What are you hearing from rural Marylanders who till the soil, who work blue-collar jobs? Maybe they fish the bay, they're crabbers or whatnot. What are you hearing from them about what, you know, what's happened with their utilities and their fees and just the cost of living in Maryland or even just trying to do business in Maryland?
7: Well, because Westmore has been shutting down our power plants without bringing any new sources online. You know, we've literally, we've got the Calvert Cliffs. We've got an opportunity for two more expanded AP1000s there, which would bring on 60%. But instead, we're importing Pennsylvania power,
6: yeah.
7: New Jersey, even as far as Canada, and that has cost local grocery stores, 23 big grocery stores are going out of business under Westmore.
6: Wow.
7: Because, some of the issues with grocery stores, especially mom-and-pop grocery stores, is that their electric bills are $50,000 a month. I mean, this is not a joke.
6: Oh, my God. Oh, my God.
7: And unfortunately, the result of that, you know, I did an MPIA, Rob, on the governor because he said he was fighting for us to lower our electric bills. Okay, so I said, show me your stuff. You know, what have you been doing? And one of the PSC commissioner directors sent me a certified letter saying, we're not holding anything back. Here's everything that he's done in terms of talking about the electric costs with the PSC commission and the energy administration. And it was one email dated January 15th, 2026, this year from Westmore saying, Zoom with me about my $300 million solar panel plan.
6: Oh, dear God.
7: It's insane. It's insane, and it's ridiculous. And it's easily remedied. We've got some great power plants already here. We can't continue to let them be shut down. Thankfully, the president did help us with Warrior Run. We got that reopened.
6: Okay.
7: Westmore was allowing that one to shut. We need to keep Brandon Shores and Morgantown open. But I don't know if you've heard, but Morgantown Power Plant now, Westmore, we exposed a deal where he fast-tracked permits to hand it over to a hyperscale data center, which against that. But more importantly, I'm for keeping our own power plants and not giving them away.
6: Yeah, yeah.
7: Particularly when our electric bills are, you know, such as they are.
6: I want to mention DanCoxForGovernor.com, DanCoxForGovernor.com, if you would, you know, help you out. Because is the Republican Party and the National Party, are they helping you out at all?
7: Yes, but not... Okay. Not
6: enough.
7: Not like we need with the Green. And here's the thing. People need to understand this, and this is my request to all your listeners. If you don't want these kind of Mondami policies, Wes Moore is the candidate to bring that, and he's going to take it to your state, your community. He's going to export it, and here's why we know this, because he's campaigning around the country 300 days out of his term.
6: Yeah,
7: Rob, that's almost a year of his entire four-year term. He's spent non-business, non-vacation travel campaigning for the DNC. So this is the most dangerous governor in America. He smiles. He thinks he has a resume. It's very embellished. You know, he has stolen valor with the
6: stolen valor. Yep.
7: But he's coming to your community near you, and I'm asking for help because if we stop him here, Rob, we help the whole nation as well.
6: And I'm going to tell you, when I moved to Virginia about 15 months ago, and they elected Abigail Scamburgler, and she, of course, lied about who she was to become the governor, causing a lot of people in Virginia to say, we are not going to turn Virginia into Maryland. We've kind of blocked her on a few things, including a very good ruling against the gerrymandering of Republican representation against attacks on the Second Amendment. amendment and whatnot, and I'm hoping for good things to happen. But I'm going to tell you, if Dan Cox becomes the governor of Maryland, we start to turn Maryland around, I would consider moving back to Maryland because I love the state. Dan, can you hold on through the break? I want to continue our conversation if you got the time. Dan Cox for governor. Dan Cox for governor. Running for governor of the state of Maryland. Make Maryland great again, because it ain't been great for a very long time because of the Maryland General Asylum and the Democrats. Let's take a break and come back. This is the Rob Carson Show.
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20: President Trump has announced a multi-billion dollar steel plant project in Iowa. What the president called the largest steel plant in U.S. history is expected to be up and running by 2030. Representatives with the Minnesota-based Mint Mining Company tasked to build the site joined the president as he unveiled the plans.
21: Once completed, Mesabi Metallics' new steel plant will produce 10 million tons of steel per year using iron ore from the company's Minnesota mine. And Minnesota has, I will tell you, they maybe have a lousy governor, but they have great iron ore.
6: Well, that's crazy. My home state of Iowa, which has probably, what, one-fifth the population or less than that of Maryland. Meanwhile, the big thing, and Dan Cox running for governor in Maryland as a Republican. Dan Cox, meanwhile, Wes Moore has brought a poultry company to Anne Arundel County at 140 jobs. So, yeah, not much by comparison.
7: Well, he's chasing out, literally over 100,000 folks have left under Westmore. It's actually, there's estimates of that almost per year, and lost so many small businesses, because when you look at the corridor, You know, we're at 8.25% corporate tax rate and 9.85% combined income individual tax rate.
6: Yeah.
7: And that's horrendous when you look at the quarter. I mean, literally 5, 6, 7, 8 hours away down in North South Carolina and Georgia. For instance, Georgia, I met with the governor there, a fantastic tax rate that he got passed to 4.9%, and it created a rush.
6: Oh, yeah.
7: I mean, literally everyone wants to do business in Georgia now, which has created an explosion of jobs. We can do that here in Maryland. We're smart enough, like you said. You know, we've got the ocean, the bay, the mountains, and the beautiful, you know, the economic corridor. But we have to start with transparency to this budget. I mean, this is where we're getting crushed. Why they're raising taxes is because they want to tax and spend, and they're not even taking charge of the budget and bringing light to it. So we're going to look at that. For instance, $3 million has been identified in an audit as having been lost and misspent on through unknown credit cards. Debit cards. You know, with just one agency of our 23 departments. So can you imagine? I mean, we're looking at, we've identified $9 billion of what's called non-transparent procurement funding.
6: This is why Nick Shirley was, this is why Nick Shirley was in Maryland a few months ago. I'm hoping something's going to drop there soon. Because you know that Maryland is every bit as bloody corrupt as Minnesota or California. My God.
7: There's a lot of it. It's, much of this funding is not transparent, and so we want to put it on the website. We want a portal that'll make a lot of the mismanagement run to the shadows, and we'll bring light to this and rein in this overspending quickly.
6: You know what I noticed when I lived in Montgomery County, which is north of D.C., and I commuted into the district? I was up there near my home, and it's the third worlding of Montgomery County. It is unbelievable. Lake Forest Mall was there. It was abandoned 12, 13 years ago. They just tore it down in the last 6 months. White Flint Mall, further down toward Rockville, sat vacant for a decade. They just tore it. They're still open pits. If they were in Northern Virginia, there'd already be new development there. I see people selling fruit out of trucks. You know, unlicensed near my kids' old elementary school. Every other thing is a weed shop or a pawn shop, and that is what he's doing in Maryland. And also the key bridge that got knocked down by a freighter a couple years ago, and Westmore, they've got nobody working on it. They got it was supposed to cost $1 billion, $2 billion, then $9 billion, and now nothing. He's doing nothing, and we need that bridge.
7: We do, we do, and it's costing us about $15 million a day in our port.
6: Oh my God!
7: You know, one of our best ports, you know, one of our nation's ports to the world, and here we are, can't build a bridge. Why? And why is that? You know, I had the privilege of meeting with one of the new contractors coming in because he fired the other one, which really is outrageous. But the new one, he split the contract into four pieces, and he's he's demanding that they finish the bridge by 2030, but he doesn't have a contract yet. And I talked to one of the guys, and the guy's just shaking his head saying, you know, I don't think that his administration knows how to negotiate these things and get them under contract, because there's now four times the delay. And,
6: well, it's because he's a bureaucrat. He's a bureaucrat that has no success in anything in his life. He's lied about his resume. You know, he's pretty. You know, he looks nice. He got a nice smile and everything. I call him the Fresh Prince of Bel Airhead. Now, you ran against him before. You were not successful. How are things different this time, Dan, and how can you convince Maryland voters? And listen, we're talking to a nationwide audience. I don't want to scoot my audience. But Maryland is a microcosm of what Democrats have done to otherwise great states. What are you going to do, Dan? What's going to be different this time, and what do you think is going to propel you into office this time?
7: Well, there's a big difference, and one of them is everybody now can see what this unknown governor, you know, at the time Westmore was completely unknown. People thought he was a nice guy. You know, they thought he was a military guy. Turns out he embellished his Bronze Star. Turns out he's lied about a lot of things in his life. You know, he's misrepresented where he grew up. In fact, the other day, he just misrepresented again that he came to Maryland's State Fair all the time as a kid. The only problem was he was in the Bronx. How did he come
6: every year to the State Fair? I mean, it's a hell of a commute.
7: I'll tell you what. So, you know, when you look at that, you look at his record, people are opening their electric bills. People are opening their property taxes. Do you know he increased property taxes by over 20% last year?
6: Oh, my God.
7: He's going to do it again. He did it by a trick of hand called assessment valuation increase, and he did that tax assessment order from his office. He did 100% the value. He used the highest comps in the neighborhood, and he's fleecing Marylanders such that I got a call from an African-American retiree from Prince George's County, and he said, I am not voting for that guy again because my mortgage payment, I paid my mortgage, and now my tax payment is higher than my mortgage payment
6: Unbelievable.
7: Ever was, and I'm
6: Unbelievable.
7: Losing my house.
6: Well, Dan, I appreciate you being on the show. We'll have you on again a bunch of times before the election, but we wish you the very, very best. Again, it is Thank you. 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
7: Yeah, if they could go there and they could do two things. They could sign up and volunteer from their home. It doesn't matter what state they're in. And then if they could donate, we're doing a big media buy. We need all the help we can right now. 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And again, this is the most dangerous governor in America because if we don't stop him here, he's coming to your neighborhood.
6: All right, Dan, I appreciate you. God bless you and Godspeed. And we wish you the very best. All right, let's take a break and come back. This is the Rob Carson Show.
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20: Correspondent Lana Zak is following the story. So, Lana, you reported on the hardworking farmers in Iowa. This is not a state known for steel. So, why
6: crazy,
20: here?
6: Man.
20: Pennsylvania comes to mind, not Lee County, Iowa. In fact, there's no iron ore in Iowa, but the company Mesabi Metallics is upriver from Iowa, so they say that that makes transportation easy. But let's not fool ourselves. We are 5 weeks from the election, and this announcement was made by the president, and he
6: and it's for real, and it's billions of dollars. And nice try, CBS, trying to whiz on the parade.
26: I mean, this came together because we went over to Japan, we were talking to the international community. They realized President Trump's tariffs, President Trump's policies have made it better to bring steel manufacturing.
6: What? Are you saying that the tariffs are bringing money back to America and manufacturing?
26: To the United States.
6: And what?
26: So this is a two-part.
6: It's like it was almost a plan or something.
26: Plan. Not only did they just open a new mine in Minnesota to make this steel happen, now, as you mentioned, it is the biggest steel mill in the history of the U.S.
6: Wow.
26: is going to open in Iowa.
6: In Iowa.
26: This is private investment.
6: Just don't pave over that that baseball field that the guy plowed his corn under, because there are a lot of those ghost baseball players playing out there in Dyersville.
26: $15 billion coming to America. And the best part about it, as the president noted there,
6: I don't want shoeless Joe Jackson to get covered over by a steel plant.
26: Thousands of jobs. This is going to be thousands of construction jobs and nearly 2,000 permanent jobs in Iowa, all thanks to President Trump and the team in Iowa that represents them that helped get this deal done.
6: I love the fact that CBS, you know, they do the big announcement and then they say, well, this is just before the midterms. No, you don't just suddenly build a steel plant, establish a supply chain for an election. 2 months out. I mean, honestly, you're out of your freaking minds. This has been going on since Donald Trump became the president again.
0: Yeah, it's really been a brilliant strategy when you think about tariffs, not just about leveling the playing field with exports, but by putting a 50% tariff on imported steel,
6: yeah,
0: it gives incentive for us to actually
6: make it ourselves.
0: Create steel here in the U.S.
6: Yeah.
0: And with that happening,
6: China was dumping steel here.
0: So it creates new jobs. But more importantly, too, it's also national security, right? I mean, if you look at defense, you look at energy infrastructure, infrastructure in general, we don't want to be dependent on our adversaries for something as important as steel.
6: Yeah.
0: So I think from that perspective, it's worked out really well here. We're seeing that reshoring trend. It's real. We know the AI boom is real as well.
6: Yeah, that is true, yeah.
0: In addition to that, you know, if you look at just the whole picture right now, unemployment at the lowest level has been in 50 years.
6: Oh, that's true.
0: And you talked about wages.
6: I
0: would argue they're probably going to accelerate this year,
6: yeah,
0: because as companies grow and profits are at a record high, what are companies going to do? They're going to hire more and they're going to pay more wages. So I think, you know, we're really in this economic boom here that we haven't seen in like 20 years.
6: Because Democrats don't know how to do anything because they're a bunch of academics with no real world experience. Hour number two of the Rob Carson Show, Harmeet Dhillon joins us next hour. If I were you, I wouldn't go anywhere.
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2: News this hour from Town Hall, I'm John Scott. A flood watch in effect for over a dozen states across the Midwest into the plains and southwest. Tropical moisture from Hurricane Polo is fueling the flood threat through Wednesday in the southwest and central U.S. and across Texas. The southern plains and Midwest, moisture from Tropical Storm Rachel is pushing the flood threat late Wednesday through Friday. President Trump is hailing Tuesday's White House summit on artificial intelligence. The president and House Speaker Mike Johnson hosted Elon Musk and the heads of Anthropic, OpenAI, NVIDIA, and others. As fears grow over the rapid advancement of AI.
3: They love our country, they love the world, and they came together and they did something that few people really, it's almost like a constitution in a way.
2: The president said AI is vital to American growth and pledged that artificial intelligence will henceforth be called super intelligence.
3: We've changed the name, Steve, officially to SI. Okay? Psi, like Psi, SI, instead of AI.
2: House Speaker Mike Johnson said the agreement was voluntary. A 77-year-old man convicted of killing a woman with a hammer has become the 16th person executed. This year in Florida, Curtis Wilkie Beasley received a lethal injection at Florida State Prison in Stark. He was convicted in the 1995 killing of Carolyn Montford at her home south of Orlando. The number of job openings fell slightly in August.
4: The Labor Department says 7.1 million jobs were available, which is fewer than expected. The number and rate of hires was little change at 5.2 million for the month. According to the JOLTS report, the number of total separations, including quits and layoffs, were unchanged. Healthcare and social services led the way with the most job postings in August. Bob Agner reporting.
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11: 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In order to live comfortably here in Nevada, a family of four, two working parents, and two children, they need to make nearly $243,000 a year. Now, that Smart Asset Study ranks the Silver State 22nd overall, with Hawaii number one at more than $313,000, West Virginia lowest at nearly $203,000. That study, which used MIT's Living Wage Calculator, says a single adult needs to make at least $80,000 a year in order to live comfortably in any of the 50 states. With the average 30-year mortgage rate hitting 7% this past week, high rates, they could be here for a while. Bloomberg reporting that high mortgage costs are forcing home sellers to slash their prices. Nearly a fifth of homes for sale had a price cut back in August, the highest rate since the COVID-19 pandemic hit. And even though the current rates are far from the double-digit levels of the 1980s, they're discouraging home buying when combined with other factors like stubborn inflation, rising energy costs, and record-high home prices. Plus, would-be buyers who can afford the higher rates, while they're coming to the table expecting to negotiate the price down. The end result? Home sellers are feeling the strain, feeling the pinch. Meanwhile, more buyers are moving to adjustable-rate mortgages, which can make a big difference when it comes to affordability for the buyers. Meanwhile, rental rates here in Southern Nevada continue to drop, but not as fast as other parts of the southwest part of the country. Online rental website Zumper reports Las Vegas area rents have been slowly declining since August of last year, with a one-bedroom rental dropping by 3.4%, a two-bedroom down by 2%. Local real estate experts say Las Vegas rents used to be well below the national average before the COVID-19 pandemic hit back in March of 2020. Take AM 670 with you wherever you go. 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
17: This is Lee Habib, and this is Our American Stories, the show where America is the star and the American people, coming to you from the city where the West begins, Fort Worth, Texas. This is the story about America's first business titan. Let's take a listen to the story.
18: Shakespeare asked, "What's in a name?" When the name is Astor, the answer's easy. For more than 200 years, the Astor name has been synonymous with power, prestige, grandeur, luxury, elegance, and riches that royalty would envy. Astoria, Queens in New York, and Astoria, Oregon are both named after him. Even the renowned hotel, Waldorf Astoria in New York, bears his name. This wealth earned John Jacob Astor many admirers, but also many bitter opponents. Astor united breathtaking willpower with global vision, all in a time when instant communication, or even telegraphs and railroads, were a distant dream, writes Phil Anschutz. Astor is a name unto itself, but then, who really knows the man behind the name? A German immigrant who became America's first multimillionaire. Johann Jakob Astor's life began in the tiny town of Waldorf, Germany, in 1763. Johann and his eight siblings rarely had enough to eat. His mother died when he was three, and his dad was an abusive drunk.
7: Johann!
18: At 15, Johann was finally able to escape this ordeal. He followed his oldest brother, George, who became a successful instrument maker in London. Johann Jakob Astor thus commenced an apprenticeship under his brother's tutelage. He quickly learned the secrets of making musical instruments and rapidly learned English as well. He became truly masterful in negotiating with British upper-class customers. 1783, the American War for Independence is over. Johann Jakob Astor decided to expand the musical instrument business across the Atlantic. At 20, he boards the North Carolina and sets sail for America to test the promise that through hard work, anyone can succeed. By this time, he's going by the name John Jacob Astor and speaks fluent English. After a 16-week arduous passage, Astor reaches the coast just outside of Baltimore. Shortly before reaching its destination, the ship runs aground on the ice. A disaster, as the ship's provisions have been exhausted and a famine threatens all on board. But John Jacob does not want to wait for the thaw like the other passengers. The coast is in sight. He's the first and only one to climb from the ship and walk across the ice to Baltimore. For weeks, a penniless Astor walked along the coastline until he finally reached his new home. Here's Edwin Burroughs, historian at Brooklyn College.
10: When the Astors arrived in New York, the Revolutionary War had just finished, maybe 3-4 years earlier. What they came to was a village, really, much smaller than modern Manhattan. Most of it is confined to the area below present-day Chambers Street. So it's a little tiny area, maybe a square mile at the southern tip of Manhattan. Had a population of maybe 30,000 people. There was also a small but growing number of poor, landless whites and slaves in the town. New York was still a slave society. It was a place where many people doubted that New York had much of a future. So it was a time of great uncertainty, but I think also a time of great opportunity for people like the Astors, who were willing to try their hand at anything that would make a dollar.
18: Astor was a skilled salesman and clever strategist. As soon as his brother's instruments arrived from London, he took out advertisements in the newspaper and rented sales space. However, young Astor's career will be boosted by an unexpected and fortunate twist of fate. One morning, the merchant meets his landlady's daughter, a shy, no-nonsense girl named Sarah Todd.
13: Sarah Todd was descended from a well-established Scottish family with excellent contacts to shipping companies and merchants, as well as business and social networks, which provided the requisite startup capital for his later businesses.
18: Thanks to a $300 dowry, the young husband can open up his business after a short time. Luxury goods such as furs and fine musical instruments lure paying customers into his shop. While Sarah Astor worked in the shop, her enterprising husband was on the prowl in the backwoods of the United States. A mountain man of sorts, he discovered a new and extremely lucrative line of business, the fur trade. It was a time when the brown gold beaver pelt traded in the wilderness for a pittance, but would fetch a pretty penny in the outside world. For months at a time, Astor would hike through the forests to the Canadian border at Montreal in order to acquire furs that he could then later sell to his New York clientele. However, at that time, Montreal belonged to the British Crown, and trading between the empire and foreign countries was strictly regulated. Nevertheless, in order to import furs from Montreal to New York, Astor used his connections. His merchants would first send the goods to his brother George in London, before shipping the now declared goods back to New York. Astor is one of the few that ventured this and was able to crowd his competitors out of the market.
17: And you've been listening to the story of John Jacob Astor, and my goodness, from a very difficult and challenging upbringing to, well, the journey of his lifetime, crossing the Atlantic, seeking the land of opportunity, and landing in New York City at a time when Manhattan was just, well, a little village, most of it on the southern tip of the island down by Wall Street. When we come back, more of the story of John Jacob Astor. Lee Habib here, and I'd like to encourage you to subscribe to Our American Stories on Apple Podcasts, the iHeartRadio app, Spotify, or wherever you get our podcasts. 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
17: Great uncertainty in America, but there was also great opportunity. And Astor was, if anything, a great salesman. And he discovered this thing called the fur trade. Let's pick up where we last left off.
0: I'm in New York City, standing at the corner of what is today Broadway and Astor Place. It was here where Astor built himself a pretentious mansion after 10 years of shrewd decision-making and hard work. By this time, Astor had four children, and Sarah Todd's dowry paid for itself 100 times over. He had a portrait of himself commissioned. Here's Lucy Cavaller, author of The Astors.
1: Stuart made him look exactly the way he looked, and he was not a handsome man. He had a big nose and small eyes, and he got fat rather early.
18: The painting wasn't flattering enough, so Astor refused to pay until the artist, the great Gilbert Stuart, who is best known for the unfinished portrait of George Washington, the one that appears on our $1 bill, painted a new one.
2: I very much like your portrait of George Washington, Mr. Stuart. I want my portrait to be modern, but with a strong effect on the viewer. A portrait of a successful entrepreneur, a patriot, and a man of exquisite tastes.
3: Yes, sir.
18: Stuart complied and created a portrait to make John Jacob look like a refined gentleman with a much slimmer appearance. When the new century rolled around in 1800, Astor's fortune was estimated at $250,000, an incredible sum at a time when a family could live handsomely on about $800 a year. But Astor wasn't satisfied. He wanted to become a global player. He invested in ships that took furs around the world. China was a major market, and when the ships returned to America, they were filled with exotic spices, weapons and ammunition, silks, teas, and smuggled opium. Astor literally made money coming and going. But if he was proud of his success, he kept it to himself. Here's Astor's descendant, Jackie Astor Drexel.
4: He was definitely a very secretive man. He liked to get things done and quietly and not have anyone realize what was going on. And he was thrilled by the idea that he'd made $1 million before anyone knew that he could possibly have come close to that mark.
6: It's about the history of Astoria and these are the rejects. Kind of like us, like the Goonies.
18: In 1810, Astor dreamed of founding his own city. Up until now, the United States is comprised of only a few states along the eastern seaboard. But President Thomas Jefferson advocates the conquest of the West Coast. Astor dispatched one of his ships, the Tonquin, to the West Coast. He expected to earn enormous profit predicated on establishing trading posts between New York and what was then called Fort Astoria. Today, the small town of Astoria, Oregon, has 10,000 residents and is probably best known as the shooting location for Steven Spielberg's 1985 cult classic adventure comedy, The Goonies.
6: Sorry, Dad. We had our hands on the future. We blew it to save our own lives. Sorry.
8: It's all right. You and Brand are home safe with your mom and me. That makes us the richest people in Astoria.
9: Walsh, you're looking at the richest people in Astoria.
18: Before the global demand for furs collapsed, the canny businessman sold off his American fur company and cultivated new plans, real estate. His philosophy was simple, buy in acres, sell in lots.
10: He understood how New York was growing and how to take advantage of that growth, because if you could buy real estate further uptown in a faraway place from downtown, like, say, Greenwich Village, which New Yorkers now think of as being sort of in the middle of New York, but in those days was a little farm village on the outskirts of the city. If you could buy land in Greenwich Village and just wait a few years, then suddenly the city was going to arrive and your investment would be, you know, worth many times what you had originally paid for.
18: Astor needed to convince the mayor, DeWitt Clinton, that New York must become a modern city. It's important for the real estate owner that no bad or good locations be created, but rather as many equal value locations as possible.
2: 35th Street to 42nd Street. 42nd. Well, there.
3: These would be the streets. 35th Street, 36th Street, 37th Street.
18: It is the real estate developer John Jacob Astor who bestowed upon New York its geometrical layout and sequential avenues and streets.
0: One of his first acquisitions was a 75-acre lot purchased in 1803 from a debt-ridden whiskey distiller. Today, here in the middle of Times Square, sits that very parcel of land Astor bought over 185 years ago.
7: Gentlemen, I present you each with a pistol. Examine them closely. I will then count to 10.
18: That same year, he also bought considerable land from the Vice President of the United States, Aaron Burr. Very next year, Burr would kill fellow founding father, Alexander Hamilton, in a famous duel.
7: 10, ready.
18: John Jacob's real estate dealings poured even more wealth into his coffers. Astonished by his colossal success, he once said, "Could I begin my life again, I would buy every foot on the island of Manhattan." At the beginning of Astor's real estate endeavor, property appreciation was calculated at about one-third. It will be more than a hundredfold in the end. Astor was a charmed man living a charmed life, but one cloud darkened his horizon. Of John Jacob's six living children, one was mentally disturbed. It was his firstborn son, the one who should have been Astor's primary heir, John Jacob II. Astor hired a doctor to stay with his son all the time. He also built a house with a high wall around it to keep his disabled son confined. During the 1830s, Astor repeatedly travels to Europe. Only Waldorf, his place of birth, does he consciously avoid. Then the saddest of news awaited him upon returning home from one of his continental tours.
11: Mr. Astor, welcome back to America. I have some glad news for you. First off, your wife, she has died. And 1 week ago, your brother is dead too. And I also must tell you that your daughter, she has passed away as well. I'm so sorry.
18: A witness reported that he'd never seen Astor so dejected as on this day. At first, Astor rambled around in his comfortable home, but it held too many memories. Yet Astor's ability to absorb setbacks and transform them into long-term gains was a legendary component of his success, writes Phil Anschutz. This resilience allowed him to rebound for a second act.
17: And you've been listening to the story of John Jacob Astor. Fascinating to hear what he wanted out of his portrait. He hired the best, Gilbert Stuart, who created that portrait that we all know of Washington on the $1 bill. But boy, he wanted himself to look different than he actually looked in real life. He wanted a refined man in that portrait, a slimmer and more attractive man. My goodness, he was also just so savvy in terms of his business, getting out of the fur trade before it collapsed. And then, of course, there was his talent for real estate investing, buying by the acre, selling by the lot, first Greenwich Village, then moving further uptown to the 30s and 40s, lower Midtown Manhattan as we know it today. He wished he could have bought up the entire Manhattan Island. That was one of his regrets, wishing he could have bought the island, because what investments that land and those parcels turned out to be. When we come back, more of the story of John Jacob Astor here on Our American Stories.
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6: And we continue with Our American Stories and the story of John Jacob Astor. Let's pick up where we last left off.
7: So the aging entrepreneur came up with a new way to make money and leave the memories behind. At the age of 70, Astor demolished his home on Broadway and put up the largest and most expensive hotel in the United States.
8: When it opened, it was called the Park Hotel. Only after it had become extremely profitable, his demands were satisfied, and it had developed a reputation for luxury and elegance throughout the city, did he rename it the Astor House, in order to connect his name with a positive business image.
9: And it had 300 rooms, it had 17 bathrooms, it had carpeted corridors, every room had a basin and a pitcher, it had free soap, and of course, for all that luxury, you would have to expect to pay a lot, and people did. It cost $2 a day.
7: Despite that exorbitant price, the hotel was a sensation. Anyone who was anyone stayed there. Abraham Lincoln, Charles Dickens, the Prince of Wales, Edgar Allan Poe, and even Davy Crockett. Today, the Waldorf Astoria Hotel is still located in the center of Manhattan, and its reputation remains untarnished. The density of the population in New York since Astor's arrival has increased dramatically. Originally, there were 30,000 residents, but now the metropolis has more than 500,000. The situation is coming to a head.
8: In 1837, there is an economic depression, which actually started in London, expanded to the European continent, and from 1837 through the early 1840s, targeted the U.S., which led many people in eastern states, where the depression was most prevalent, to pack their things and commence the

0: famous overland treks to Oregon.
1: Thousands go west as new federal states are established. The East stagnates.
2: When Astor arrived, what was the United States extended only along the eastern seaboard. It didn't even reach the Appalachian Mountains. By the time he died, California was on the threshold of becoming one of the states of the Union, and the United States encompassed much of what it now covers. That's a tremendous story, and it's as much a remarkable story as the growth of New York City itself. And basically, New York in Astor's time, as he was really accumulating his big real estate fortune, was essentially wide open. It was a kind of Wild West atmosphere, and the only thing that really mattered essentially was a man's private word.
1: The real estate prices in New York fall. Tenants move out or discontinue paying. Inflation gnaws at Astor's capital.
0: He himself sees opportunity in this economic crisis rather than any kind of defeat, and buys up more real estate, which after the crisis proves very profitable for him.
1: Due to Astor's immense wealth, he can hold out a long time in order to weather out this economic depression. Thousands lose everything. Astor emerges victorious.
3: I'm sure that my great-great-great-great-grandfather was probably greatly unscrupulous. In fact, a lot of people have felt that to be the case.
1: Astor donated money for a mission in Waldorf, his place of birth. The sum of 500 gold dollars is worth so much in Germany that the mission can be built and operated simply from the interest. But Astor would also like to erect a memorial in the United States for posterity. During this time, Astor commissioned Washington Irving, the renowned author of Rip Van Winkle and The Legend of Sleepy Hollow, to write a history of his fur trading colony in Astoria, Oregon. It was during their collaboration that the storyteller shared an idea about what he thought Astor should build next. Astor dispatched an agent to Europe in order to purchase books valued at several hundred thousand dollars. The Astor Library on 5th Avenue and 42nd Street, now known as the New York Public Library, though it receives no public funding, is to be a memorial for him and American democracy. It is the largest and most visible legacy from John Jacob Astor, who never saw it open. Here's New York historian Brendan Gill.
4: Well, $400,000 for a library at that time is an astounding sum. It was a very large sum. But people were more surprised, I think, by the fact that he left anything to charity, that he became a philanthropist on his deathbed was more startling than the sum itself.
1: In 1848, Astor was 84 years old. His servants rocked him periodically each day so that his body had some exercise. Then on the morning of March 29th, 1848, John Jacob Astor died at his home in New York City and was buried in Trinity Church Cemetery in Manhattan. But the death of John Jacob was not the end of the Astor dynasty.
5: It's gonna hit!
1: For almost 200 years, the Astors have influenced New York's high society. The great-grandson, John Jacob IV, is so famous that his death on the Titanic in 1912 made front-page headlines. Of all the wealthy travelers on the fateful ship, Astor was the richest man on board. The wealthy heir was returning from his honeymoon and became one of the 1,500 casualties. His pregnant wife, Alice, was rescued, and Vincent Astor was born. Then, in the middle of the 20th century, Vincent began putting the Astor money into a trust. His wife, Brooke Astor, who became known as the First Lady of Philanthropy, decided over her 105 years of life the importance of donating the entire fortune. In the year 2000, the then 98-year-old Brooke Astor was honored for her roughly $200 million Astor Foundation charity donation.
6: My family used to say to me, Brooke, don't get beyond yourself. Try to always help them, everybody. And if they're absolutely nuts and stupid, well, stay away from them. I want to be known for being one of the first people to really go and see what they give to. Because I think you can give much more intelligently if you see what you're giving to.
1: Astor Foundation projects benefit the young, the old, the sick, the healthy, and everyone in between. The Astors have created a unique legacy, a legacy not lost on the current generation of Astors.
5: I don't think about it every day, but every now and again it dawns on you, think, gosh, it's nice to be connected with a family that has a name of such recognition, to be an Astor.
1: The poor immigrant, John Jacob Astor, would be astounded to see how far his family and his fortune have come.
7: And a terrific job on the production, editing, and storytelling by our own Greg Hengler. And what a story you just heard. The legacy of the Astor wealth still living alive and thriving in New York City. If you've ever been to the New York Public Library, I urge you the next visit, go to that reading room. I mean, this is a colossal tribute, not only to what can happen with great capital, but how it can serve a city for not decades, but well over a century. One of the most exquisite places to go in this country. And the number of people you'll see using that library to this day for research, for resources and the like, astonishing. And how he did it was simple. He had the money, he had the time, and he just kept investing when others were fleeing. When depressions hit, Astor was ready to put cash on the barrel and grow New York when everybody was running. And that takes a talent, even a certain ruthlessness. But in the end, as he died, that money went to work for the people around him, the city around him, and for generations to come. The story of John Jacob Astor, the story of that family's influence in our nation's most important city, New York City, here on Our American Stories. 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
7: And we're back with Our American Stories. And up next, another story from our Rule of Law series. We examine what happens when there is rule of law and also when there's not. And remember that half the people of this world don't have rule of law. There are no property rights. There isn't an independent judiciary. And contract law and the enforcement of contracts, well, good luck with that. P.J. Hill is Senior Fellow at the Property and Environment Research Center in Bozeman, Montana, and was a long-serving professor at Wheaton College. Today, he's going to share a bit about his background in the American West and some of its misconceptions. Here's Madison.
19: Bar fights, shootouts, bank robberies, and outlaws. These are things we might envision when we think of the Wild West. Not to mention the many films that portray exactly that. But what if the West wasn't as wild as we thought? Co-author of The Not-So-Wild Wild West, P.J. Hill, is here to share that maybe the West had a rule of law. Not one we're used to, but rule of law nonetheless.
20: My grandfather came up from Denver in 1892, horseback, worked on a ranch for a couple of years. This is in southeastern Montana. Part of the big open, hardly anybody around, and then started his own ranch, the ranch that actually became the PJ Ranch, and that was named after him, Peter Jensen. And then, of course, when I was born, it would seem natural to call me PJ Hill. I had gone on to graduate work at the University of Chicago with the thought that I would probably go back to our cattle ranch and run it. And that's what I did. I got married in 1970, took my wife back to our cattle ranch, and operated it for another 40 years. And then I really became fascinated by the history of the West and how do humans solve the coordination cooperation problem? Because that was my background.
19: Once he dove into this question, that's when PJ realized the misunderstanding behind the American West.
20: The West was not nearly as wild and woolly as we oftentimes think. It was not a place of disorder. It was not a place of rampant bank robberies, all of those sorts of things. They did figure out ways to cooperate, and property rights worked fairly well.
19: Then why do we so often refer to the West as a place of anarchy and chaos?
20: Several things influenced that. Part of it was there was almost no presence of the federal government in any meaningful way throughout the 19th century. It was pretty much whatever rules they could come up with. Power was there for everybody, so an equal power structure would be something that would cause people to say, well, maybe we should get along. So the West became, if you will, a grand experiment. But it was a place of rule of law, people figuring out ways of cooperation, overcoming difficulties. There really was a culture of individual worth. And in fact, that's one of the reasons why you end up with gunfights or fistfights in bars was when people thought that they were being disrespected. So the West was a place of mutual respect and mutual rights. They came up with rules that worked fairly well to solve a whole set of interesting and complex problems.
19: When were the times when their self-enforced rule of law had to come into play? First, they needed a way to transport goods in the West, and traveling across the plains alone was a dangerous thing to do. So they formed groups called wagon trains.
20: It would seem like this would be a real recipe for disaster. You got well-armed people crossing a lot of space, thinking a lot about how they want to get someplace to get wealthy. And so these wagon trains usually were 40 to 50 wagons in size. And the question is, how are you going to organize it? Well, interestingly enough, they thought about that beforehand. They wrote a constitution or a contract that was unique for each wagon train. And they specified all sorts of things. They specified who the participants were, how much each participant was contributing to the wagon train in terms of livestock. Oxen were oftentimes pulling the wagons themselves, how much food. They set out the rules for travel. They appointed one person as the wagon master, and that person had to be obeyed in terms of the rate of speed. But they rotated that. Every day, you got to move up one notch on the wagon train. So sooner or later, you got to the front, and you didn't have to have everybody else's dust. At the end of that day, then you went to the back. They had rules for solving disputes that were all written down. There was actually a murder along one of the wagon trains. A person captured for the murder said, well, there really isn't any law out here. We think we should wait till we can get everybody back east to have a trial. The wagon train member said, oh, no, that's not the case. We've got this written contract that specifies how we will go about it. They impaneled a jury. They heard the evidence, found the guy guilty, and they hung him. But the wagon trains were very well organized, bottom up, people deciding to come together to settle sorts of disputes to make their way west. And I see wagon trains as one of the many examples that we talk about in our book, The Not-So-Wild Wild West, of people figuring out ways to cooperate, figuring out ways to come together.
19: Another reason they were traveling in the West was to mine for gold. This is another situation where it could be disastrous without rule of law.
20: Well, how much can you mine? Can you just move up and down the stream at will and pan anywhere you want to? They decided, no, that's going to create lots of conflict. There's going to be lots of overlap. So let's set up some clear rules about mining claims. The person that found the gold first usually didn't get to claim 3 miles of stream. He got a claim that was larger, oftentimes twice what the other people could get who came, but even that person's claim was limited. So there were rules about what was necessary to establish the claim. There were rules about how large the claim could be. Now, once again, violence is expensive. Violence is difficult. Something that approaches the rule of law, that creates order, is a better sort of a system. So the mining camps did a pretty good job of it. Again, though, there's scarce resources in the process that you're not sure you want to use up. So hiring like a full-time enforcer, well, the enforcer kept saying, I'd rather be mining gold. So there were no sheriffs. What would simply happen was when somebody thought that there'd been a violation, there would be a cry or a run through the camp. All of the miners would form a jury. The person that was being charged was allowed to present their case. The person that they claimed was being violated could present their case, and then they made a decision. Now, once again, maintaining jails is pretty expensive. So they didn't do that either. What they did was they just simply banished the person. If you were found guilty, you're thrown out of the camp. So this is one of the themes throughout my book with Terry Anderson on the American West, is that violence is a pretty expensive way to order your life. And if you can figure out ways to avoid violence, they try to do that. So there was all of these sorts of rules that came about that were enforced, would seem, in a reasonable sort of a way.
19: What about property rights? How did they establish rights to land in the West?
20: The Homestead Act of 1862 established rights to 160 acres, but that oftentimes it was difficult to find water that went with that. So that made the Homestead Act unworkable because of lack of access to water, but then it also was unworkable just in terms of size.
19: In the West, 160 acres would not suffice, so they expanded it to 640 acres in 1916, which still was entirely too small for a workable cattle ranch.
20: To give you a sense of that, my family cattle ranch was 25,000 acres. That did not make us cattle kings. We were not some of the largest operators around, but you can imagine if it took 25,000 acres to be a decent size, just an economic unit, then the Homestead Act, even when it got up to 640 acres, was just unworkable. So we imposed a top-down system where there had been a bottom-up system of rights that the ranchers had established, sheep producers had established, that was for workable sorts of ranches. We replaced that with this top-down sorts of rules. So we developed pretty good institutions from the bottom up. But I would also say that what happened in the West is evidence of the problem of power. And when power can violate what we think of as standard rules of law, and one of the basic features of rule of law would be what I would call universal human dignity. People are all of equal worth. As we think about lessons from the American West, one would be very careful about imposing too many top-down rules. Look at the community. Think about what sorts of things do they want. How do they go about solving conflict? And I think many community-based sorts of solutions that then may evolve to become law can be very useful. Whenever we start agglomerating power, then there is the effort to try to capture it. Power can be used well, but there's a real danger in it being used badly. Keep in mind that we do want to recognize universal human dignity or moral standing before the law.
7: And a great job on that piece by Madison, and a special thanks to P.J. Hill. His book, The Not-So-Wild Wild West, Property Rights on the Frontier, is available at Amazon and The Usual Suspects. 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The story of the Not-So-Wild Wild West, our rule of law series here on Our American Stories. 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
25: News this hour from Town Hall. I'm John Scott. As former Hurricane Polo weakened over northwestern Mexico, the storm's remnants battering the U.S. southwest, flooding roadways, and leading to residents in small New Mexico towns having to evacuate over concerns about a dam failing. Polo had earlier lashed the Mexican state of Baja California Sur with powerful winds and flash flooding. That was early Tuesday. Secretary of State Marco Rubio says the incident at a British airbase over the weekend involved a foreign actor. Wendy Swanson has more.
26: Secretary of State Marco Rubio claims a foreign actor was involved in an alleged terror plot targeting a UK airbase used by the U.S. military. On Monday night, Rubio told Fox News what happened this weekend was a very serious threat and one that clearly involved the hands of a foreign actor. Five unidentified men were arrested close to the base at Fairford in western England on Sunday. That's where U.S. bombers have been flying missions against Iran. Those suspects were released on bail on Monday, which prompted criticism from President Trump. I'm Wendy Swanson.
25: It was a case that captured the nation's attention, and now it turns out the latest ransom note in the Nancy Guthrie case was a fake. Laura Winters reports.
27: The note is not legit. The Pima County Sheriff's Office posting on its X page that investigators now believe this new ransom note is fake. The case hitting yet another dead end. It's been 8 months since Nancy Guthrie, 84 years old, disappeared from her home in the Catalina foothills of Tucson, Arizona. Daughter Savannah Guthrie, co-host of the Today Show, and family members still offering a $1 million reward for information that leads investigators to her body. Laura Winters reporting.
25: Major League postseason, the Yanks beat the Red Sox 9-0, the Braves 5-3 over the Phillies, the White Sox clip the Astros 6-3. More on these stories from townhall.com.
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30: 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In order to live comfortably here in Nevada, a family of four, two working parents, and two children, they need to make nearly $243,000 a year. Now, that Smart Asset Study ranks the Silver State 22nd overall, with Hawaii number one at more than $313,000, West Virginia lowest at nearly $203,000. That study, which used MIT's living wage calculator, says a single adult needs to make at least $80,000 a year in order to live comfortably in any of the 50 states. With the average 30-year mortgage rate hitting 7% this past week, high rates, it could be here for a while. Bloomberg reporting that high mortgage costs are forcing home sellers to slash their prices. Nearly a fifth of homes for sale had a price cut back in August, the highest rate since the COVID-19 pandemic hit. And even though the current rates are far from the double-digit levels of the 1980s, they're discouraging home buying when combined with other factors like stubborn inflation, rising energy costs, and record-high home prices. Plus, would-be buyers who can afford the higher rates, while they're coming to the table expecting to negotiate the price down. The end result? Home sellers are feeling the strain, feeling the pinch. Meanwhile, more buyers are moving to adjustable-rate mortgages, which can make a big difference when it comes to affordability for the buyers. Meanwhile, rental rates here in Southern Nevada continue to drop, but not as fast as other parts of the southwest part of the country. Online rental website Zumper reports Las Vegas area rents have been slowly declining since August of last year, with a one-bedroom rental dropping by 3.4%, a two-bedroom down by 2%. Local real estate experts say Las Vegas rents used to be well below the national average before the COVID-19 pandemic hit back in March of 2020. Take AM 670 with you wherever you go. 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
7: 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On the morning of September 11th, 2001, Peter Braxton was the first military pilot in the air over the burning Twin Towers in downtown New York City. It was his first day on the job, not long after he did multiple tours of flight combat in the Middle East. Here's Peter with a story of his first combat mission in Afghanistan.
12: Most people don't. They spend their whole career and they don't go to combat. And I was one of those, like, those kids that went to preschool or kindergarten at 4, because my birthday's in October. The next thing you know, I'm 22 and I'm being shuttled off to the Middle East. My first combat mission, you know, I'll never forget it. You know, we're flying, you know, pushing into Afghanistan and refueling all of these coalition fighters and F-16s and Marine F-18s. And one of our receivers, you know, asked us to turn off the chaff, like the stuff that drops out of your plane if you're being shot at. And I was like, well, you know, we don't have any of that. If that gets stuck, we're a big gas tank in the sky. Well, I don't know, we'll blow up or it's not going to end well. So they don't put it in. We don't have any offensive or defensive threat detection or. And so I remember he radioed. He's like, all right, well, you're getting shot at. Day one. First day. And there's stuff, you know, blowing up next to our plane. And it's a big KC-10. It's a big, refueling tanker. Look, we were briefed on every day before your mission, you're briefed by the intel officers, you know, where the serviced air missile sites are, where the activity is, what types of weapons they have. And, you know, they have these shoulder fired kind of ancient missiles, but you know, we called it, I guess, the golden BB, right? They're not that sophisticated, but they can take you out. And you know, the range on those things are, you know, I think they were 19,000 feet. So here's the good news. Our air fueling altitude is 20 to 30,000 feet. So, you know, if we stay towards the 27,000 feet area, then, you know, there's probably less chance of them being able to hit us. But, you know, as the war progresses, they obviously got, they got their own tactics. And what they would do is strap these missiles to a mule and climb up the mountain, like Sherpa up the mountain to about, you know, 12 or 14,000 feet. And then you can do the math. They can reach you. And so, you know, there were occasions where they were shooting at us. And again, no offensive or defensive threat detection. So how did we know? Our, you know, we had contact with command and control, and they would tell us, you know, what quadrant or what's, you know, you've got to launch rifle. So, you know, there's not much tactics that you can do in the KC-10. You could do this kind of retrograde maneuver where you climb away from the threat. And, you know, if you're still alive in 7 seconds, great. You know, it can be described as hours of boredom followed by moments of sheer terror. You know, that's kind of accurate, actually. But I mean, I've had to do that before. I've had to do that maneuver to climb away from the threat. And it was a part of my life. And at the time, it was tough. It was really hard, really, really hard. This is it's a huge mental load emotionally to be 22, 23, 24, have this type of machine that you're responsible for and the people to operate it and to motivate and incentivize and actually bring them home alive. That's what I would tell them. This machine flies itself, and you know, my only job is to get you home. And I remember landing and I was thinking, what did I get myself into? Like what happened? And it's so mentally taxing if you're not used to it or you're not seasoned. I remember we landed around 5 p.m. and you know, sun was going down. It's late. It's in November, early November, and the sun's going down. And I passed out. I think it was just mental exhaustion. I was in my uniform. I was still had my boots on. We're in a tent on a cot. I probably almost face planted. I was probably asleep before my head hit the pillow. And you're supposed to be allowed 12 hours of uninterrupted rest. And so, what seemed like 12 hours later, somebody alerted me. I woke up. I was still in my uniform. I still had my boots on. It was 5. And I remember walking out of the tent and I was like, this is what side of the planet are we on? Why is the sun going down? It's getting darker. I had slept for 24 straight hours. They woke me up at 5 p.m. I was alerted for my second combat mission and the sun was going down. I don't know too many people who can sleep for 24 straight hours, but it takes some type of mental exhaustion for that to happen. I didn't get up, no food, no water, no bathroom breaks. And I remember thinking, this is not going to be easy. This is not going to be. And that's, you know, again, I guess that's what these troops go through. And that's why they probably deserve some gratitude and latitude for what they do. I know they're called to do it. It's their duty and they're trained to do it, but it's not easy. It wasn't easy.
7: And a terrific job on the production, editing, and storytelling by our own Greg Hengler. And a special thanks to Peter Braxton for sharing his story of his first day up in the air as a pilot, a trained pilot in the U.S. Air Force in Afghanistan. On that very first day, he hears the words, "You're getting shot at." And he's flying a KC-10, by the way, a big refueling tanker. And every day he's briefed about the perils of being in the air. The intel officers are telling him the kind of weapons the enemy has, where to go, where not to go. But of course, war and combat, well, they're unpredictable. And in the end, he had one task: bring his crew home. And bring them home he did. The story of Peter Braxton's first day of combat in Afghanistan here on Our American Stories. Lee Habib here, and I'd like to encourage you to subscribe
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2: And we continue with Our American Stories. Scooby-Doo, where are you? This is a question Americans have been asking ourselves for over a half century. This is the story of one of the most iconic cartoons of all time. Here's Greg Hengler with the story.
34: ...1969. America was approaching its 14th year fighting in Vietnam. A serial killer calling himself the Zodiac terrorized the San Francisco Bay Area with cryptic letters. Actress Sharon Tate and four others were brutally murdered at the hands of Charles Manson and his counterculture family of so-called flower children. With all this happening, the song topping the charts was this.
35: Sugar. Oh, honey, honey.
34: Sugar Sugar was originally recorded by the fictional garage band The Archies, spawned from the cartoon series The Archies, which itself was based on the long-running comic book series. This version reached number one in the U.S. on the Billboard Hot 100 chart in 1969 and remained there for 4 weeks. It was the tail end of animation's golden age, and the early years of television animation in particular. Parent advocacy groups like the now-defunct Action for Children's Television were pressuring television networks to drop violent action-adventure Saturday morning cartoons like The Herculoids. Fred Silverman, the head executive in charge of children's animation at CBS, sought new programming that would keep his Saturday morning block afloat while simultaneously keeping parental watchdogs off his back. The solution was to hopefully expand upon the massive success CBS found with the Archie show. So, Silverman contacted William Hanna and Joseph Barbera to develop a show in the Archie mold. Hanna-Barbera Productions were early pioneers in TV animation, having created shows like Tom and Jerry, Yogi Bear, The Smurfs, The Jetsons, and America's first primetime animated series, The Flintstones.
0: Just keep your eye on the ball, Barney boy.
34: The new Archie style show was initially called House of Mystery that would feature a teenage rock band and would solve mysteries in between gigs. Iwao Takamoto, an animation vet who got his start at Disney in the 40s, was assigned as designer of the project. From here, the series took shape as Mysteries 5. Much like the Archies, the band was also joined by a dog named Too Much, who played the bongos. Designer Takamoto, who had previously designed Astro from the Jetsons, took particular care in crafting Too Much by consulting one of his workmates, a breeder of Great Danes. But after studying these prize-winning Great Danes, Takamoto ignored their signature characteristics, making Too Much bow-legged, with a sloped back and a double chin. When the show was finally pitched to CBS, the band was phased out. The name of the leader of the group, Ronnie, was changed to Fred after a subtle suggestion from Fred Silverman. An easily frightened and always hungry talking dog, Too Much, was renamed Scooby-Doo. Inspiration for his new name came while Fred Silverman listened to Sinatra's Strangers in the Night on a cross-country flight. CBS ordered 17 episodes, and the show was introduced to generations of children on September 13th, 1969, as Scooby-Doo, Where Are You? Just a few weeks before Sesame Street premiered. What's remarkable about Scoob's first episode is that it established everything that the franchise would be known for, from the plot structure to the visuals, making each episode feel unique yet familiar by inserting different monsters, settings, gags, etc. Let's take a deep dive into this mystery, getting some help from the gang who created the show. Here's animation historian Mark Evener.
1: Don Messick did the voice of Scooby-Doo originated, and Don was just brilliant at breathing life into that character.
34: Here's the voice of the snack-loving beatnik Shaggy, legendary disc jockey Casey Kasem.
3: Well, I think Don got into the psyche of an animal that was very much like Scooby-Doo. That dog was alive, and it was a being, a human being.
4: And here's a bold old dog.
1: And he just invested that character with so much personality and made him so funny that it's impossible not to love him.
4: Do I get a Scooby spot?
5: We'll look for one after we're off the camera here.
4: Okay. Scooby-Dooby-Doo.
6: I just got the idea for a trap that'll solve this mystery. 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
8: The way that I got the part for Freddie, I was doing a stand-up routine, and within this routine, I did like a dog and cat fight, a lot of, you know. And this executive said, you know, we're doing a show called Scooby-Doo, and there's a dog, why don't you come in and audition for Scooby-Doo? And I said, great. So I went over there and I got the script and I saw Shaggy. This is me, funny character, you know, and I'm always playing the straight guys. And so I sit down and meet Casey, and he's just fantastic. I said, well, what part are you reading for? And he says, oh, I'm reading for Shaggy, and I want to read for Freddie.
3: Character I wanted to do was Fred. And so they said, no, we'd like you to read the other character, Shaggy. I said, oh, okay, well, what is it you want? And he said, well, come up with something. And what I came up with was, Scoobo, buddy, old friend, old pal, it's me, your friend Shaggy.
7: Like, wow, my favorite. A double, triple-decker sardine and marshmallow fudge sandwich. Open the mouth, between the gums. Look out, stomach, here it comes.
3: They called me back three times, and a third time, apparently they saw what they liked, and so they hired me.
4: Well, gang, I guess that wraps up another mystery.
34: Here's the voice of the bespectacled, bookish Velma, Nicole Jaffe.
9: My glasses! I can't see without my glasses.
10: It was not my real voice, but it wasn't that far away. Velma lisps, I lisp. Velma has kind of a slightly kooky voice. I guess my voice is slightly kooky.
34: Here's the voice of the attractive, accident-prone Daphne, Heather North.
11: That's your cue, Daph.
12: Right. Oh, no. My finger's stuck in the keys. I can't work the trick.
13: Danger-prone Daphne did it again.
14: Danger-prone Daphne. Yeah.
12: Wait! Help me!
14: The girl that had played Daphne for a short period of time had left and gone to New York to get married. Nicole Jaffe David was my roommate and said, get in here. They're looking for Daphne. You can do Daphne.
12: Jeepers!
14: I'm doing Velma. We could do this together. This would be great fun. And I auditioned and got the part.
34: Together, these characters formed Mystery Inc. and embarked on countless mysteries to seek out the truth in their van dubbed the Mystery Machine. Predictably, the monsters always turned out to be humans in disguise.
15: And I'd have done it too, if you kids hadn't come along.
34: And contrary to popular belief, the phrase meddling kids is never mentioned until episode 20 during season 2.
22: And it would have been mine if it hadn't been for those meddling kids.
34: But even then, it was not muttered with much consistency, only being said twice in the original series. After season 1 of Scooby-Doo, the series was a ratings smash hit. Up to 65% of the Saturday morning audience was tuning in to Scooby-Doo, and its popularity hasn't slowed down to this day. There have been many spin-offs, blockbuster movies, and merchandising, but the heart of the characters has remained. And thanks to reruns, a new generation of kids get to enjoy Scoob and the gang as they solve their mysteries.
2: And a terrific job on the production, editing, and storytelling by our own Greg Hengler. And my goodness, out of 1969's mayhem and chaos, that year there was the Zodiac Killer, the Tate Murders. But there it was, Scooby-Doo debuting in September of 1969 and pulling 65% of the Saturday morning audience. There were spinoffs. Yes, there were blockbusters, but there are the reruns for generation after generation to enjoy. A classic American cartoon, and in a sense, classic American art. The story of Scooby-Doo, here on Our American Stories.
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7: This is Our American Stories, and now it's time for our series, Do the Right Thing, which revolves around ethical dilemmas and always sponsored by the great folks at the Daniels Fund. Robbie brings us the story of a man who gave up the chance to be the CEO of a Fortune 500 company because of one man's character.
8: At the age of only 23, Tim Lulliet got the opportunity to work at Ford Motors with industry icons like Lee Iacocca and Henry Ford II. There, he quickly rose to management level. Later, when he was offered what most would see as a life-changing opportunity, he turned it down to work with one man, racing and auto manufacturing legend Roger Penske, the current owner of the Indianapolis Motor Speedway, whose company is worth over $1.5 billion.
9: I was going to go become chairman of Federal Mogul, and I needed references. You know, it's a normal process. So I asked my neighbor, a guy named Roger Penske, if he would be one of the references for me. And he said, yeah, but only if you have dinner with me tonight. I said, oh, okay. And he said, look, for a lot of reasons, he says, I need somebody to come in and help me run this business. I'll be happy to be a reference, but if you want to come in and help me operate some of the myriad of businesses that Penske had grown and clean them up, he said, I'd be happy to find you a spot here to do that. So I said back to my wife, I said, I hear I can be the chairman, CEO of a Fortune 500 company, or I can be at the right hand of Roger Penske. This is an easy call. I can always be CEO and chairman someday of somebody else. I'm going to learn here. And that was some of the most beneficial days of my career with Roger. When Roger said, hey, let's go to dinner, and we agreed, he said, are you free tomorrow night? I said, well, yeah. Well, why? He said, well, I got to go to Europe. He said, let's go to Europe, and we'll talk on the plane, and we'll come back on Friday. All right.
8: Tim knew he wanted to work with Roger Penske, but seeing Roger's character in action solidified his decision.
9: So the reason he was going to Europe is that he had a company that was making fuel injectors for Mercedes trucks. Mercedes is, people don't know this, but Mercedes, instead, in addition to being a very good luxury car manufacturer, is the number one manufacturer of Class A trucks in the world. They own Freightliner here in the States, but Mercedes brand everywhere else. And the Actros, which is the truck back then, they had, was the number one truck, and it was all new. And it all

0: all new engines, new emissions. Diesel engines used to be pretty dirty. They're still not the cleanest things on earth, but to get these things cleaner, you have to run high pressure fuel. And Roger had a great relationship with Mercedes because we built Formula One racing engines for Mercedes back then. So there's a strong relationship. So even though he didn't have a long history of making fuel injectors, when they did this new truck, they gave it to Roger, and they were impossible to make. And they had fallen behind. It was a very difficult product to make. And the Mercedes Class 8 truck in Europe is the truck in Europe. And so here was the truck line down and the engine line down. And you're a plant manager and you're supposed to be making engines. You don't have parts. Even though the decision was made by the chairman of Mercedes, you're the plant manager, you're in trouble, right? And Roger knew this guy was in trouble. And knew that his reputation was based upon delivering what he promised. And when he didn't, it hurt him personally. And here Roger Penske was preventing them from building and selling trucks because he couldn't get fuel injectors for the engines and he was sole sourced. So he had taken his personal Gulfstream and taken all the seats out and put crates of fuel injectors on his own personal plane and was flying over to Germany to apologize to the plant manager. Here's a guy running, at the time, one of the largest private enterprises in the world. Takes time off to fly just to meet this guy, hand him more fuel injectors. At a level so far below the chairman of the Mercedes, the plant manager didn't know Roger Penske from Roger Rabbit. All he knows is he's got a supplier that's not delivering. But when Roger gives his word, he gives his word. And when something happens like that, he said, this won't happen again. And it never did, by the way. I got involved, I put a new plant manager in, we did some things there to fix it up. But it was a tough thing to do. But Roger felt obligated. Roger didn't go and call the chairman of Mercedes and say, well, I'm gonna try, we'll work it out. There was this plant manager over here who wasn't delivering engines and was getting his butt chewed. And Roger went to him and apologized. And then we flew back with an empty plane. It was a brand new Gulfstream too. I mean, it was just, you know, it was really nice. But that's Roger, whatever it takes. And here's an individual who had a lot of other things going on in his life, and he flew over to take care of that. But the point is that to Roger, that honor and that responsibility were very personal. One thing about Roger, it's interesting. You have a meeting with Roger, and we're on a conference table, and you know, people drink coffee and do this and do that. And Roger gets up, he cleans the table. Whether it's your coffee cup, his coffee cup, done. You're traveling with him, he doesn't know where the bags are put down, he picks bags up, especially if there's a woman's bag. He won't let him, they're not carrying a suitcase. I'll carry the suitcase. He carries it. He goes into the bathroom and he wipes the mirror if there's stains on it in a public bathroom. He is focused on helping, doing things to improve things for others. And you want him as your partner because if he owns 1% of something, he feels honor bound to help the enterprise as much as if he owned 100 of it. So we had a partnership back with Kmart back when I was at the time, and we're going through Kmart to go back to our section. We had Penske Auto Centers. And as we're walking through back to the corner where our products are, he's straightening the aisle of the other stuff, soaps and other things, as we're going down the aisle because it didn't look right. And it didn't. The store was not well managed. And here he is straightening, you know, aisles and straightening displays of things that were not ours, but they looked bad. And he didn't like people seeing that walking back to our part of the building. He is one of those unique individuals. I would say that outside of my father, he's a person that probably taught me more about life and responsibilities than anybody I ever met. He's a unique individual.
1: And my goodness, what a story. And more often than not, don't go after the money, folks. Go after the learning every time. Chase the learning and chase the integrity. 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
0: And we return to Our American Stories. While we have 50 states today, it might surprise some of you listening that some didn't make the cut. From Deseret to Superior to Lincoln, and the subject of our next story, Franklin. Here to tell the story of the lost state of Franklin is J.D. Phillips, the man behind the popular YouTube channel, The Appalachian Storyteller. Take it away, J.D.
11: Our story begins in 1784. A new country, the United States, is born from the ashes of the Revolutionary War. It was a time of great opportunity, as all land east of the Mississippi River was ceded by Great Britain to this new nation. But the reality was that nearly all of the people living in these 13 states actually lived on the eastern side of the Appalachian Mountains. There were only a few routes over them, and all those trails were controlled by the Native Americans. There were few white men who had successfully breached the mountain barrier and had set up forts in small villages on the western slopes. They were a hardy breed of men, known as the Overmountain Men. They had learned much from the natives about surviving in the wilderness and fighting tactics. North Carolina was facing several problems. It claimed so much land that it was impossible to practically govern at all. News from its coastal capital took months to reach the people living on the western side of the Appalachians. And at the same time, North Carolina couldn't afford to send any military aid to help these mountain men fight the natives who were defending their homeland. With that in mind, politicians set out giving huge land grants to soldiers who had fought in the Revolution, helping to eventually fill the territory with loyalists and men willing to fight the government's battle for them to claim this new land. Yet, to their surprise, many of the soldiers were tired of fighting wars. And furthermore, North Carolina politicians had another problem. They were flat broke. The war had left them penniless, so they created the Land Grab Act, opening up the vast area that would eventually become Tennessee to any person who was willing to pay $10 for 100 acres. And they sold nearly 4 million acres of this land in a mere 8 months. But wouldn't you know it, over 3 million of those acres were now owned by politicians and their business friends, and many times without any actual proof of payment. Finally, by April of 1884, under pressure from Congress to pay off its debts, North Carolina ceded 29 million acres, all of its land that laid between the Mississippi River and the Appalachian Mountains, back to the federal government. However, once the U.S. government realized that they were now responsible for all the costs to fight those Cherokee Indians, they soon changed their mind. Suddenly, the Overmountain Men, living on the western slopes of the Appalachians, were without state or country. Yet, these were no ordinary men. They were Appalachian. And soon, the entire course of American history would be altered as these men in this area set out to become the 14th state in the United States. By August of 1884, nearly 100 Overmountain Men met in what is now Jonesboro, Tennessee, and discussed the dire circumstances. They found themselves without any official status, protection, or judicial accommodations. John Sevier was one of the men who attended this meeting. His leadership had proved vital during the Battle of Kings Mountain just a few years earlier. He was very well respected by his peers. The custom in those days was to name a town or a county after a prominent politician. And during this era, no man was more respected than Benjamin Franklin. Thus, the new territory comprising of modern-day East Tennessee would be known as the State of Franklin. Sevier was named the first governor, and they quickly set up officers and a militia to protect the area, and even adopted a state constitution that reflected Appalachian values. It called for religious freedom. It allowed any man the right to vote, even if he didn't own property. And it forbade all lawyers, preachers, or doctors from holding political office. When word of this new state got back to the other side of the mountains, to North Carolina, they conveniently forgot that they had willingly abandoned both the people and the land. After all, the last thing those politicians wanted was all that land that they now personally owned through the fraudulent land grab to be owned by another state. So, in an about-face, they officially changed their minds and reasserted that the land was once again part of North Carolina. They even continue to demand payment of taxes from the mountain folks. But those Appalachians just simply refused to pay and never sent a dime to them. Soon, word began to spread about this new state, with laws made to support and defend individual liberty. And by now, folks all around the South were already tiring of the control, the restrictions, and taxes of this new American government. In their minds, this new master was much like the old master. So, in a massive migration, nearly 15,000 families moved to the state of Franklin. All of a sudden, this state, founded by Appalachian mountain men, had grown to 8 counties, and they had even created their own currency. And their leader, John Sevier, proved to be equally skilled in both war and negotiations. Under his leadership, the state of Franklin fought several large battles with Cherokees. By June of 1785, Sevier met with Cherokee leaders and negotiated the Treaty of Dumplin' Creek, opening up those lands to even more white settlers. Heck, even the state capital of Franklin was built on this new land, in what is modern-day Greenville, Tennessee. Now, you better believe that a state as radical as Franklin put the United States government on notice. With these mountain folks self-governing themselves and negotiating peace treaties with Native Americans, they certainly had to be stopped. The first blow came in mid-1785, when the official petition for Franklin to become the 14th state of the United States of America was officially voted on. Each of the 13 states had one vote, and a total of 9 votes was needed to admit Franklin into the Union. Franklin only received 7, with North Carolina pressuring its neighboring states to vote against Franklin. The state of Franklin was denied entry into the United States. But that Appalachian spirit was alive and well. The mountaineers carried in their own right, much like an independent nation. So the United States began engaging in a series of calculated moves to undermine Franklin's relationship with the natives. In November of 1785, the United States negotiated the Treaty of Hopewell with the Cherokees, which completely reversed the treaty that John Sevier and the state of Franklin had in place. This treaty returned all the land along the French Broad River back to the Cherokees. This meant that the state of Franklin's capital was now sitting squarely on Native American property. Over the next couple of years, all outside governments refused to recognize any official court orders from Franklin, making it impossible for folks to buy or sell property or complete any legal paperwork. And by 1787, internal strife was rampant, and many Franklinites began lobbying for a return to statehood with North Carolina. Seeing this, North Carolina agreed to forgive any unpaid back taxes for those who would stop paying taxes to the state of Franklin. And in the ultimate move to show power, North Carolina placed their own tax collector in the state of Franklin, a man named John Tipton, who was a bitter rival of John Sevier's. Tipton immediately ordered a sheriff to seize Sevier's personal property as payment to North Carolina for unpaid taxes. Yet, Sevier responded by showing up on Tipton's doorstep with a 145-man militia, and a 2-day siege of Tipton's home ensued. North Carolina had had enough of John Sevier, and finally they arrested him for treason, and they were set to try him in Morganton, North Carolina. However, a heavily armed group of John Sevier's supporters showed up at the jailhouse steps, and that sheriff just so happened to fight alongside John Sevier in the Battle of Kings Mountain, and he wisely looked away as Sevier mounted his horse and was free again. Despite all his efforts, the state of Franklin had collapsed and was now part of North Carolina again. Now, the irony of this story is that a year later, in 1789, John Sevier would receive a full pardon for pledging allegiance to the state of Franklin. And what did North Carolina do? Well, they promptly surrendered all of its land from the Mississippi River to the Appalachians to the federal government again as payment for its debt from the Revolutionary War. This same land would become the 16th state, and who was the first governor of this new state called Tennessee? You guessed it, John Sevier.
0: And a special thanks to J.D. Phillips, the man behind the popular YouTube channel, The Appalachian Storyteller, and a terrific story about how states came to be and didn't. The story of the last state built by Appalachian mountain men, here on Our American Stories. 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
19: News this hour from Town Hall. I'm John Scott. Consumer confidence down sharply this month.
20: The conference board's lead index fell more than 6.5 points from August. The board's chief economist, Dana Peterson, said the index deteriorated notably in September following 2 months of softening. The survey noted September's surge in gas prices and ongoing geopolitical tensions as factors in the drop in confidence across nearly all age and income groups. Consumer appraisals of business conditions also turned negative for the first time in 2 years. I'm at Mattinson.
19: President Trump promising that his government wouldn't limit the development of artificial intelligence, even as top executives of AI firms that have called for delays convene in Washington.
21: President Trump is continuing to throw his support behind AI. He unveiled the AI-powered America.gov today, which aims to make it easier for Americans to interact with the federal government.
22: We're putting power and control back into the hands of the people, right where it belongs.
21: He said some services that used to take months to take care of can now be done in just a few clicks. It's described as a centralized portal for federal information. I'm Wendy Swanson.
19: Bands of rain continuing to sweep across the U.S. Southwest, causing desert rivers to surge and usually dry arroyos to rage with floodwater. Wide swaths of the U.S. Southwest under flood watches as The complex system of tropical weather spread northeast from Mexico, with Polo as the main event. In the southeastern corner of Arizona, flooding and damage to access roads reported. Secretary of War Pete Hegseth expected to announce deep cuts to the military's top brass. Hegseth will call for a 20% reduction to the number of positions reserved for admirals and generals at the Pentagon during his State of the Force address from Quantico, Virginia Marine Corps Base Wednesday. More at townhall.com.
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19: In consumer news, more than 330 pounds of tuna distributed across five states are being recalled.
2: The recall comes after testing found elevated levels of a toxin that can lead to food poisoning. The FDA said the recall covers buckhead tuna distributed in New York, New Jersey, Connecticut, Pennsylvania, and Maryland. The advisory was designated a Class 2 recall. That means a product may cause temporary or medically reversible adverse health consequences. Bob Agnew reporting.
19: A former Ohio music pastor who once appeared on American Idol has been convicted of murder in the killing of his wife while he was having an affair. A Miami County jury found Caleb Flynn guilty on Tuesday. Prosecutors allege Flynn staged a home invasion in February after shooting his wife, Ashley. He claimed she was killed by a burglar. He appeared on American Idol in 2013, telling TV viewers about how his wife had encouraged him to chase his dreams. News at townhall.com. California Governor Newsom suspending summer blend gasoline requirements and allowed winter blend gas to be made and sold early.
3: California cannot control what the, you know, price of a barrel of crude oil is. But what California can control is what we do within our state.
23: Carolyn Chan, a professor at San Jose State University's Lucas College of Business, says the move was expected and is meant to increase supply and lower prices. Winter blend gasoline is generally 10 to 30 cents cheaper per gallon than the stricter summer blend. AAA reports right now the average price for a gallon of regular statewide is $6.38. That's close to the record of $6.44 a gallon. I'm Tammy Trujillo.
19: A snake scare in Orange County, California. A five-foot, highly venomous gaboon viper. It's not native to North America. It was later learned the person who reported it had used an AI-generated photo. More on these stories at townhall.com.
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29: Now, it's Red Eye Radio. Gary McNamara and Eric Harley talk about everything from politics to social issues and news of the day. Whether you're up late or you're just starting your day, welcome to the show from the Relief Factor Studios. This is Red Eye Radio.
0: All across America, we are Red Eye Radio. He is Eric Carly, and I'm Gary McNamara. Good morning. Welcome. Hi. Just so. Headline. National Review.
4: Yeah.
0: Trump officially renames AI, changing everything forever.
4: Super intelligence.
0: Big news. It seems that Donald Trump has scheduled his... This is before he signed the executive order yesterday.
4: Yeah. Yeah.
0: It seems that Donald Trump has scheduled his October surprise for the end of September and has announced that at 5 p.m. Eastern Time, he will sign an executive order that bids... That bids fair to alter the course of human history as well as the trajectory of the November elections. That's right. Trump is officially renaming artificial intelligence super intelligence.
4: Yeah.
0: You know, I swear at times I just, you know, again, I don't pay attention to what Trump says anymore. I pay attention to what he does. We said this a long time ago. To me, so much of Trump every day is blah, blah, blah, blah, blah, blah, blah. Except now that you get close to an election, the artificial intelligence stuff, stupid. We looked at the polls, even the conservative polls. Most Republicans aren't for the name change of either, you know, the former Lake Ontario or the Gulf of Texas.
4: I think he's planned on Friday to change Lake Superior to Lake Inferior. and Lake Michigan of the state that I won three times.
0: Well, as we said, when you had all the influencers on there saying, see, we got Canada. We go, this is what the Republican Party is down to now. This is what the Trump revolution is down to, changing names and then being happy when other people are upset that you're changing a name.
4: Yeah.
0: Especially with Lake Ontario, where it made no sense.
4: Yeah. Yeah.
0: Canada. It was named after... I believe it was the Iroquois Indians.
4: Yeah, right.
0: Came up with the name. It wasn't a Canadian name to begin with.
4: Right.
0: And it just was, it's just dumb. And he's just into this thing for some bizarre reason of, we're going to change the name and people will view it differently. No, they won't.
4: No.
0: And it just doesn't. And then his statement yesterday about North Korea, it's like, you need to shut up.
4: Yeah, it's
0: about how Kim Jong-un is, you know, he doesn't have many friends, but I'm a friend because I like him. Shut up.
4: Yeah.
0: You know, the same thing was about, you know, the all the lovey-dovey stuff with China. And it's like, well, you know, we may sell you weapons. Maybe we should consider selling. Shut up.
4: Yeah.
0: It's like, what's the purpose of it?
4: Well,
0: it's just
4: your party is in campaign mode. And it's, you're pulling the rug out at every turn from Mamdani to the other communist, Kim Jong-un.
0: Do you remember, though, when Susie Wiles held that meeting with a bunch of Republicans?
4: Yeah.
0: And said, you guys are going to have to focus on, basically the message was, you guys are going to have to focus on doing the right thing because we have no idea what the president will say at any time.
4: Yeah.
0: That was really the message.
4: Yeah, right.
0: You can't depend on the president to campaign effectively for Republicans.
4: Right.
0: So you've got to do it. Yeah. We sat there in complete, and when that story came out, the White House never denied it.
4: No. Nope.
0: And we're just like, whoa, man, you've got to be kidding. And so, I mean, this whole thing, he's into this thing of changing names, and I don't know. I don't know the bubble that he has around him of people going, that's a great thing. It's a great thing. It's a great thing. But we saw, you haven't seen any of the influencers, really, because I monitor what goes on with the influencers. You know, they did jump on the Lake Ontario thing. See, look how Canadians are right. We made them angry by changing the name. We win again.
4: Yeah.
0: This is what the Republican Party has become.
4: Yeah.
0: A party of imagery over changing names and not the substance of freedom in our lives and our economics. We become... let's change the name and then go after them when they're upset about it.
4: Well, show me the polls where the independents are on the fence going, if they would only change the name of AI, if they would only change the name of one of the Great Lakes.
0: Know, but, you know, you make a great point here because I don't think any party cares, you know, the parties, depending on, you know, what what time of the decade it is, mm-hmm. really care about independence.
4: Right. Yeah.
0: Obviously, Trump doesn't. He did it one time. The reason he won is because independents voted for him twice.
4: Yeah. Yeah.
0: But the job of a political party and the president of that political party is to convince people, not just your base, but the independents who will win you an election, that you are right on the issues. Trump did that twice.
4: Yeah.
0: He won twice. He convinced the even after losing, he came back and said, see what they're doing? I will do this. And they voted for him. But it's politics 101 in the United States. If you don't get the independence, you don't win. And the frustrating thing for us is on the actual issues. If you just take the issues alone, the Republicans win on the majority of the issues.
4: Yeah.
0: With independence.
4: Right.
0: In practice of convincing them through the marketing of what they say, they don't.
4: You've got to set yourself apart
0: yep.
4: from the left. And it's, we keep saying this every election cycle, it's easier to do now than ever before.
0: Yeah. And that's why, if you wonder why we're frustrated, as we said before, I had the one guy, you know, it's like the, is it a bot? Didn't use his real name. I mean, whatever he's got,
4: yeah.
0: you know, some other thing of, you know, MAGA freedom, son right. of liberty or whatever.
4: Right, yeah.
0: So you don't know who they are. Mm-hmm. And it was like, you guys have major TDS. And it's like, yeah, well, you know, we've voted for him three times, both of us. And if he ran against another Democrat, we would vote for him because Democrats wish to destroy the nation. But yes, are we voting for the lesser of two evils right now? Yes.
4: Well, you know, here's the thing.
0: By the way, the much lesser of two evils. I want to make that clear.
4: Yeah.
0: Because, as you say, it's fixable.
4: Well, we've seen him do it. There are a number of great things he's accomplished.
0: Mm-hmm.
4: We'd like more of that.
0: Yeah.
4: It's that simple. It's the focus.
0: But if you're going to have a political party and the base of a political party run their political lives on political idolatry and not what got the Republican Party to its greatness, mm-hmm. which was conservative values and conservative economics, and you're going to ignore that in order to be loyal to imagery and not substance, there's going to be a problem in your party, too. Just like with the Democrats.
4: Yeah.
0: When you have the Democrats, it's a different thing for the Democrats because it's the racism that will help destroy them because you create victims and oppressors and you keep attempting to divide rather than unite. And Trump did unite.
4: Mm-hmm. Yeah.
0: In his messaging. Not all the time, but in the specifics of two presidential elections, he did.
4: Look, 24 was an amazing election cycle.
0: Yeah.
4: It was the greatest comeback possibly in presidential election history.
0: But if you just cater to your base, if that's what you focus on, and your goal is not to convince the people that already agree with you on the majority of the issues that you support them too, and you understand their concerns, and this conservative way will get us there, then it's going to be hard to win elections in the future.
4: Yeah. Yeah.
0: It's that simple.
4: Yeah, it will.
0: And again, Trump's just all over the place right now. You know, the Kim Jong-un thing, you know, the Chinese, sell your weapons. Don't say those things. Stop it.
4: Right.
0: Yeah. You know, it doesn't make any sense at all and doesn't help the Republican Party at all. And he doesn't seem to be concerned. But we were warned from the meeting that they had. All right, all you Republicans, you go out and you got to sell what will get us elected. can't depend on Trump. And right. That was a White House meeting. That was right. The message.
4: Yeah. But they say they spent $75,000 on food or something.
0: Yeah.
4: What was it? It was something crazy.
0: I forgot what it was. Yeah.
4: Yeah.
0: It was back, what, four or five months ago?
4: It was all hands on deck.
0: Yeah. Everybody was called in.
4: Susie Wiles at the helm. Here's what you got to do. Well, you can't do that. The problem is you've never been able to do it with this president. The moment you go against anything that he says, you know, we need you guys to go out there and promote this. He's going to be promoting this. You can't do that because then social media will brand you, like they're trying, like a couple of people try to do with us as having TDS. If you go a different direction than the president, especially if you're running for office and campaigning that way, if you're spending money that way. I want him to win. I want him to do the things that he has been doing and repeat those things. And I want his party to be there. His party, I have bigger problems with his party. And it goes back longer than Trump with the GOP moving further left.
0: Yeah.
4: But now that includes him with ownership and business and things like this, where, you know, those are great concerns for conservatives. I don't care. You can call me names all day long. I don't care.
0: Yeah, we don't care.
4: I don't care.
0: We don't.
4: I'm going to stand on my convictions. I want to repeat this because it bears repeating. He's a public servant. I worship one, and his name is Jesus. I don't worship any political figure in America. I never will. He is a public servant. And he was doing a great job and has done some great things lately. Keep doing those. And stop with the things that don't move the needle. It looks like a frat party without beer. And what's a frat party without beer?
0: And do not alienate your conservative base.
4: Right.
0: Because as you can see, the populist base, you know, you look at it, they look about, you know, with Hispanics right now, they're like, we thought we had them. How?
4: Right.
0: If they change their mind from Democrat to Republican, what makes you think they won't go back? They're not loyal. You know, that demographic has not shown to be loyal, you know, to the Republican Party until the Democratic Party went bat soup crazy.
4: Right.
0: And so if you're saying to yourself, well, wait a minute, why did they switch so quickly? When you cater, you know, the thing is to expand your base by easily convincing them that conservative values and conservative economics is what works. But the other thing is it's tough to sit there and come out as he did again over the weekend. We're against communism. We're against socialism. Let's get more ownership in companies.
4: Yeah.
0: It's tough to promote your trade policy of being anti-dumping. These companies are dumping their products and their governments are subsidizing them. And then you go out and make a deal with Europe and Venezuela to dump their products into the United States because things are too expensive here.
4: Right.
0: And except for us and a few others, you've got the conservative Republican media, they won't touch that issue.
4: No.
0: As bluntly, because it is a sharp knife to your political narrative when you do that. Because conservatives in the Republican parties are not idiots. No. They understand what socialism and communism is. And you can't say one thing and criticize it and then be upset when people ask the question, well, you're against this, and this is the definition of it, and you're doing it.
4: Yeah. Yeah.
0: And then you get name calls, you know, you get called names. We could care less about names. We've been doing this too long. The skin is too thick. I love the people that believe they are upsetting us. We're just chuckling.
4: Well,
0: we're just like, wow. You know, I don't care. If you made a salient point, if you said, you guys said this and you're wrong on this, this, this, and this, I'll review that. name-calling without any explanation, you're dealing with children at that point.
4: Yeah. Right.
0: And we're not going to do that when discussing the issues. We have fun, but when we discuss the issues, if you disagree with me and say, these are my points, I'm not going to say, well, you're a radical un-American person. I'm going to say, you're wrong because of this, this, this, this, and this. When you don't do that, and we said this when, you know, Trump, you know, with the media, when he calls on CNN, knowing they're going to ask a question, he won't answer the question. He'll simply say, you guys are fake news. What are you doing here? You're worthless, whatever. But never will, when he has the ability to answer them back and win the argument, he won't do that. At that point, there are a significant number of people that say, you're not really serious if you won't debate the issue. If they name call to you and you just name call back.
4: Yeah.
0: Then what makes you better? Especially when you can win the argument with conservative principles every time. That's what's frustrating to us.
4: Well, it's just, it seems the focus is gone. It's all over the place on things that aren't going to move the needle.
0: Yeah, exactly. And that gets frustrating as we're now just a little, you know, over a month away.
4: Yeah.
0: And he's talking about how friendly we are with the Chinese and North Korean dictator and changing the name of AI.
4: Mm-hmm. I don't care what you call it. I don't want the government, in fact, involved. You know, we can talk about a few regulations here and there, but when the government gets their hands on it and takes ownership in it and says, okay, we're going to be using this, that's what scares the hell out of me.
0: Yeah. Well, and they've talked about it. J.D. Vance, yeah, the president, about exactly having ownership in it, the AI company.
4: Exactly.
0: We are Red Eye Radio.
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0: We are Red Eye Radio. He is Eric Carly and I'm Gary McNamara. Coming up following the bottom of the hour, New York City judge orders Mamdani to start over with the second home tax rollout.
4: Oh.
0: We'll get to that. Plus, you saw Steve Wynn and another real estate mogul filing a civil suit.
4: Mm-hmm.
0: What are the constitutional issues there?
4: Mm.
0: And there are some constitutional issues that I find that are pretty interesting. Plus, what is white supremacy in Great Britain? Wait till you hear this one.
4: All right.

0: their own for now, while the justices consider whether the policy is legal. This is SRN News.
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8: And he is Eric Carley, and I'm Gary McNamara. Welcome and good morning. Got this here from one of our listeners. You guys need to rewatch what J.D. Vance said about AI yesterday on Fox News. He sounded like you, too. He said, don't heavily regulate it. Let there be competition. And if AI companies don't follow the law or don't do what they're supposed to, they can be sued for, say,

0: By the way, we have agreed with the president and what he's been talking about on AI and talking about how reasonable it should be. But if you go back to June is when J.D. Vance talked about the administration being in favor of the United States government having equity, which is ownership in major AI companies.
1: Right.
0: That was reported back then. So we know what they're saying.
1: Yeah.
0: It's not like we missed something here.
1: Right.
0: Just so you know.
1: Yeah.
0: In other news, New York City Mayor Mamdani on Tuesday quickly appealed a judge's decision to cancel previously mailed notices for his second home tax, triggering an automatic stay of the ruling. The auto stay allows the city to continue, as we have been, with the implementation of the surcharge and puts the lower court's order on pause, a city official said just hours earlier. Judge Wayne Ozzie found that the city failed to follow required procedures before mailing the notices, which he described as arbitrary and capricious, affected by errors of law and in violation of the recipient's due process rights, according to the ruling. Despite the ruling, Ozzie noted that the policy itself could still survive. He said the city can still apply the tax by removing the current list of tax properties from its website and posting a corrected list after following the proper procedures. New notices must then be mailed in compliance with the law. Well, you know why Mamdani did that? He did that because he believes that it's a punishment, and he wanted to those people to know, I'm coming after you, and I'm going to punish you.
1: Yeah.
0: And this is the problem, you know, with the left. You know, we understand the taxes are necessary to provide what the government services that the people request be there. But taxes are not supposed to be a punishment. It's not supposed to be about getting even, and that's what the left thinks. And that's why Mamdani did that.
1: Yeah. No, I mean, for them, it's all about punishment. It's all about going after corporations, the rich. You know, for the left, it's been that way for the longest time.
0: And you saw Steve Wynn, as somebody else also joined the civil suit.
1: Mm-hmm.
0: And taking a look at some of the legal claims, this from the New York Times, in one of the lawsuits, plaintiffs argue that the second home tax unlawfully targets non-residents and residents of other states who cannot vote on local policies. Allegations that that state that the tax impedes interstate real estate activity and commerce. Other lawsuits that cite violations of the Privileges and Immunities Clause, the Dormant Commerce Clause, Due Process, and Equal Protection. One of them talked about the fact that it actually goes against the state law in New York on property taxes. And so it's, let me just get to here, the National Taxpayers Union also looking at, because we really never got into the constitutional issues of it all.
1: Mm-hmm, mm-hmm.
0: And that's the Andrew Wilford back in August went through, you know, taxes on luxury secondary homes have become very popular in recent years. Well, I mean, the population loves it if you're not rich. Yeah, go after them.
1: Mm-hmm.
0: Are they constitutional? A case filed in Rhode Island Newport County Superior Court last week asked that very question. While Mamdani's version of the second home tax has received the bulk of national attention on the issue, Rhode Island passed its own version, dubbed the Taylor Swift tax, in the summer of last year. And while both the taxes went into effect on July 1st of this year, New York City remains in legal limbo due to the disastrous rollout of the version. Not only has the city gotten things backwards by placing the burden of proof on homeowners to show that they are exempt from the tax, It also bizarrely released a list of 900,000 properties that are related to the tax. For context, New York City Comptroller estimates the tax will apply to about 11,200 properties. But it's Rhode Island's tax that's facing the challenge to the constitutionality of taxing second homes. The plaintiffs argued that the tax, which applies exclusively to the assessed value over a million of secondary residents in Rhode Island, is a clear effort to target non-residents for special tax burdens. Rhode Island responded will respond by saying that it is not a tax on non-residents, but secondary residents, regardless of whether the individual's primary residence is in-state or out-of-state. They may win on that one. Because if they were just taxing non-state residents for their second homes, yeah.
1: Right.
0: But if you're a state resident and they go after you, or city resident. But as the lawsuit notes, the Rhode Island's tax primary sponsor undermines that argument with his words, stating in a hearing that the beauty of this is that none of these people, being residents of the state of Rhode Island, none of these people can vote against me or any of you because they're non-residents. So that was used as part of the argument.
1: Sure.
0: Even though it just would not tax non-residents, that's what they claim they want to do.
1: Right.
0: Similar vulnerabilities New York City will face. Unable to pass up the opportunity for some demagoguery, the city's press release announcing the tax explicitly states that it targets ultra-wealthy out-of-city residents and global elites. That sure doesn't sound very neutral about whether the taxpayers are residents or not. The broader justification for these taxes, that they require non-residents to contribute to the services that they benefit from, makes equally little sense. Property subject to secondary residence taxes are also subject to the normal property tax. If anything, they require fewer services than primary residents, not more, because they're secondary homes.
1: Right.
0: So there you go. But those are some of the things that they're talking about when it comes to, these taxes. Now, if you're talking about New York State or Rhode Island, because this seems to be being filed in, this isn't federal, this is state.
1: Yeah.
0: Knowing those two states, I think I'd be very surprised if it doesn't pass.
1: Yeah, I'd be shocked if it doesn't, actually. Yeah. Yeah, it's, look, they're one thing that they know on the left in these blue states, they're going to have to come up with anything and everything they can to increase revenue.
0: Yeah.
1: You have wealthier people that are leaving the state. And if those wealthier people leave the state but keep a home, well, we can still go after them and we can increase their taxes that will punish them for leaving the state, and having a second home, basically punishing the wealthy is something they've been, it's been part of their MO for the longest time. And it is about punishing. But it's also about realizing they've got to get creative on their revenue, on their tax revenue, because you have more and more people leaving these areas. And so, it's only a matter of time before they come for the average, the person, the middle class.
0: And I do think that the legal argument that the burden of proof as to what is your primary home is on you, and that's unconstitutional. Well, they do it for state income tax all the time, and you got to be specific for the days that you spend working in another state.
1: Right, yeah.
0: So, in the case of
1: New York City, yeah.
0: Yeah, or state, New York City, or exactly, or New York City, for example.
1: Mm-hmm.
0: So I just don't see how they win that one either.
1: Right.
0: Because they do it, millionaire's taxes, for example, or if there's a income tax in a if you go for not a millionaire's athlete tax, you go and you play the Super Bowl for 3 days. They tax you for 3 days of your entire salary the entire year, not what you might be paid for the Super Bowl, which is why, what, the Super Bowl quarterback last year actually lost money because of the taxes playing in the Super Bowl.
1: Yeah.
0: Didn't make any money. They taxed, because they taxed that 3 days of the entire salary, and you're paid way less than what your actual salary is to win the Super Bowl.
1: Right.
0: If you're making 20, 30 million a year.
1: Right.
0: So they tax it on the 3 days of your entire salary, not just what you were paid, which I believe that would be the constitutional issue. I was paid to do this when I was here. The Super Bowl, here's what I was paid for that.
1: Yeah.
0: They should be paying you on the income that you actually earn in that city. And if your paycheck stops for the regular season, they shouldn't be taxing you like that. That would be what I would file for that.
1: Hmm.
0: I don't see what the argument is against that.
1: Mm-hmm. Yeah, I know in our area we have, when it comes to home ownership, we have a homestead exemption. And if you own like rental properties, you know, you basically you can only claim one homestead exemption. So you can't say you have two homesteads. So one is you get the exemption on one or the other. You know, or, you know, one if you have more than one. And that happened actually to me. We turned one of our homes, we moved out and moved into the house we live in now and turned the other one into a rental property. And I forgot to change the homestead exemption to my new property. And so they came back and I was looking at my tax statement for the new property, which was a bigger property. And I said, well, wait a minute. Where's my homestead exemption? Well, you have to file for that. If you moved and the other one became a rental property, you can only take your homestead exemption to the one property.
0: Or my extra exemption, being an old guy.
1: Yeah, right.
0: Now I qualify for the senior homestead exemption also.
1: Mine kicks in 27 months, thanks to my wife.
0: You're counting every single day.
1: Yes. I am.
0: And finally,
1: 27 months in 2 days, to be honest.
0: And finally, the BBC removed an article that suggested, this is over in Great Britain, that the trend of leaving fingernails unpainted could perpetuate white supremacist beauty standards. After it drew backlash on Saturday, they pulled the article. The original article, How the Bare Nails Trend Has Become a Class Issue, explored the beauty trend of women preferring clear and polished naked nails over the more stylish nail designs over the past few years. The BBC said some consider it white supremacy.
1: Yeah. Mm. All right. Yeah.
0: They pulled the article because they couldn't even make sense of it themselves.
1: Some consider it. Yeah. I love it. Some. Who?
0: Who? Is it a bar in Western Massachusetts? We are Red Eye Radio.
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0: We are Red Eye Radio. He's Eric Carlin. I'm Gary McNamara. I'm really interested to see, though, because we had talked about the second home tax in New York City, just you know, what the specifics are going to be, you know, when they finally have their complete constitutional argument, because Steve Wynn and former Commerce Secretary Wilbur Ross are the ones that filed a complaint in state court that alleging that New York State lawmakers violated state and federal constitutions.
1: Hmm.
0: So I want to see specifically what the constitutional argument is, you know, from them. And that I don't have at the moment as to what precisely. Now, they say they're challenging the constitutional basis of the tax to block the tax as a whole, not just delay the rollout. They argue that the levy intentionally discriminates against non-residents of New York who, by definition, cannot vote against lawmakers imposing that new tax. The only problem is, if it applies to all homes, it doesn't matter.
1: Well, if it applies to property owners, if it applies right to all property owners or similar property owners, you know, if you're talking about that, again, do they have a case?
0: Yeah. Do they have another argument, I wonder?
1: Yeah.
0: That would be my question.
1: Yeah, good question.

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10: News this hour from Town Hall. I'm John Scott. President Trump hosting tech executives at the White House as they sign a document to agree on AI, artificial intelligence standards. More from Laura Winters.
11: The president standing outside the White House, surrounded by House Speaker Mike Johnson, Elon Musk, Meta's Mark Zuckerberg, and AI leaders as he speaks with reporters about the new agreement.
12: I believe they're going to be used for the good, and when they're not, we're going to be able to nab them. But there's going to be a tremendous self-policing aspect.
11: President Trump is also gearing up to name an AI czar. Laura Winters reporting.
10: Former special counsel Jack Smith spending more than 4 hours testifying on Capitol Hill.
13: Former special counsel Smith was grilled by Republicans on Capitol Hill Tuesday during his testimony before the Senate Judiciary Committee.
14: I made those decisions without regard to President Trump's political association, activities, beliefs, or candidacy in the 2024 presidential election.
13: Republicans have long maintained Smith used possibly illegal tactics while investigating President Trump's alleged efforts to challenge the result of the 2020 election. In his opening statement, Smith said the charges against President Trump were the result of the evidence. That's politics. I'm Brad Siegel.
15: Police say a potential new ransom note in the kidnapping of 84-year-old Nancy Guthrie not credible.
16: The Pima County Sheriff's Department released a statement on Tuesday. The mother of Today Show co-host Savannah Guthrie was abducted from her Tucson area home in early February, sparking a massive search alongside several unconfirmed and fraudulent demands. Officials have declined to release details regarding the contents of the latest note. Police said they will continue to review reported messages for credibility. In Phoenix, I'm Mark Mayfield.
15: Wall Street will see several big economic updates this week to help gauge where inflation is headed. More on these stories from townhall.com.
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15: There's been some heavy spending on California's proposed billionaire tax. Correspondent Keith Peters with the update.
21: Most of the money supporting Proposition 40, which would create a one-time 5% tax on California billionaires' assets, was spent on getting the measure on the ballot. Supporters now have just over $200,000 left out of the $32 million they raised, according to recent state filings. Groups fighting Proposition 40 and supporting other measures to block it have collected nearly $190 million. Keith Peters reporting.
15: The CDC is updating its measles count and adding a second death. The agency's numbers are still short of Pennsylvania's official report of 4 measles-associated deaths and the outbreak that top 900 cases this week. HHS Secretary Robert F. Kennedy Jr. and Pennsylvania Governor Josh Shapiro have been at odds over the official count. News at townhall.com. A South Carolina man heading to federal prison. That's after turning an international flight into a real headache.
22: Prosecutors say 52-year-old Michael Shane Orndorff Jr. drank 4 large glasses of wine, got aggressive with crew members, stole another bottle, then reportedly pounded on the cockpit door and locked himself in the bathroom to drink it. The flight to South Korea was forced to land in Anchorage, and he has now been sentenced to 2 years behind bars. Turns out air rage comes with a pretty expensive layover. I'm Monica Delson.
15: Six Flags Magic Mountain retiring its famous X2 roller coaster amid lawsuits alleging the serious brain injuries caused by the ride. The Southern California theme park announcing it is permanently closing the ride after nearly 20 years. Six Flags recently settled a wrongful death lawsuit from the family of one 22-year-old man who died after riding the coaster in 2022. More on these stories at townhall.com.

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2: 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Gary McNamara and Eric Harley talk about everything from politics to social issues and news of the day. 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
3: All across America, we are Red Eye Radio. He is Eric Harley and I'm Gary McNamara. Good morning.
4: Hello.
3: You know, it's one of those days I don't know where to start.
4: Yeah.
3: So I'm going to start. I'm making a management decision here.
4: All right.
3: I'm going to start with what I feel is the most entertaining, bizarre stuff.
4: Okay.
3: All right.
4: Go ahead.
3: That's how. Maybe not in the realm of importance, but maybe it is.
4: All right.
3: Here we go. I saw this in National Review, and this is where James Tallarico has once again appealed to the Bible for support of his health care plan.
4: Oh, really?
3: Yes. According to Tallarico, Jesus favors universal health care because the Son of God healed people without asking for a deductible. National Review responded to this saying, well, here's the thing. Most doctors, most nurses, most medical professionals, they're exceptional people. But they don't have the ability to perform miracles.
4: I've never seen any of my doctors walk on water.
3: And if you are comparing human medical technology versus the divine ability to heal.
4: I mean, the technology, most of it is pretty good, but.
3: If you're comparing human medical technology versus the divine ability to heal, I think we've got to give it to God.
4: I think that's an easy one.
3: He's really always going to have the technological advantage.
4: Yeah.
3: So I feel like Tallarico is being a little unfair here.
4: Unfair. I like that. Unfair. Wow.
3: Everything that we use for our metaphorical miracles, MRI machines, surgery, medications, requires the labor of someone else. Miracles don't.
4: Yeah.
3: So the question is it unreasonable to ask people receiving the care to contribute something to their own care?
4: Well, you think about... Well, we could get into the whole water into wine thing, I guess. You know, why do liquor stores charge? But if we can just turn it into wine, there's plenty of water. But then you get into things like we've talked about. And it was years ago, I had a caller. No one should make a dime off healthcare. And that's the implication here.
3: Well,
4: from Tallarico.
3: We could also use... You know, the loaves of bread and the fishes.
4: That's where I was going. You know, groceries.
3: Right. So groceries should be free.
4: Groceries should be free.
3: God did not charge.
4: Right.
3: In the Bible for food.
4: Right. Jesus fed the hungry.
3: Right.
4: Kroger does, but you're going to need a wallet. And that's okay.
3: Right. We, you know, and... Democrats, when they finally find a bizarre explanation of Christianity, wish to compare miracles to human labor.
4: Yeah, right.
3: Divine miracles are the same as human labor.
4: Right.
3: So does that mean, God, it would be fun. It's just so much fun to debate the idiot Tallarico.
4: Yeah.
3: You know, does this mean that doctors and nurses should work for free? Well, because God didn't make a profit off of any of this.
4: Well, I would say that
3: nobody paid him.
4: In the Bible, there is the encouragement, not requirement, but encouragement to tithe.
3: Yes.
4: And most people say 10%. 10% to me has always sounded like a small number, even when I was a kid. It sounded like a small number. It was like 10%. I was like, shouldn't you be able to, like at times when you can give more? Shouldn't you give more? I mean, you know, and it was like, but that kind of became the thing, right? The 10% tithing. And I don't know. I mean, you want to compare that? Why do you do that? You know, and then, of course, I could see Tallarico saying, well, yeah, no. You should, if you're wealthy, you should give 10% more, and then we can give that to the poor. You know, I mean, this is the socialism thing, you know, that they've tried to compare to the Bible for the longest time.
3: Yes. But now they've gone a step further.
4: Yeah.
3: It's not if you believe as we do.
4: Mm-hmm.
3: It is, you know, I've always viewed it's my obligation and responsibility to give back.
4: Mm-hmm.
3: Being the son of my father, his explanation was easy, which was, well, yeah, government has good intentions, but it, you know, they don't do it correctly.
4: Right.
3: He said, I wish to give to charities and I wish to do things that will actually help people and is most efficient.
4: Yeah.
3: And productive in helping people,
4: mm-hmm.
3: and the government tends to enable.
4: Right.
3: And once you explain it that way, it's perfectly a moral narrative. Without, you know, without, I wish, because funds are always limited no matter what people think. So I want the money that I believe I have a responsibility or the help in any way,
4: mm-hmm.
3: to give to others to truly help them. Enabling is not helping them. That's the whole point.
4: Right.
3: Enabling, mm-hmm. the pathology of dependency, in my opinion, is immoral and evil.
4: Right. Because if you look at the big picture in terms of the results,
3: yes.
4: the pathology of dependency built by the government has kept people in situations that they should have been out of years ago.
3: Right. So, you know, so that's the entire, I mean, it's very easy to argue with liberals, but as we know, and the more each and every day that I hear Republicans speak, I'm like, it's almost as if times I'm thinking to myself, either they're not that smart or they're really, really, really want to lose.
4: Mm-hmm.
3: Because at times, remember we said this about Obama? Mm-hmm. He's not even trying.
4: Right.
3: He's not even trying.
4: Yeah.
3: He's not even trying. At times I look at the Republicans and go, for God's sakes, you're not even trying.
4: No, it seems like right now they're just, it really is like that magnetic football game we had back in the 70s where they just, you turn it on and they just all go in different directions.
3: But the stupidity that Tallarico would try to claim that miracles,
4: yeah,
3: you know, divine miracles are somehow the exact same as a human endeavor that requires human labor all across the board,
4: right,
3: is the exact same thing,
4: mm-hmm.
3: because a divine miracle doesn't cost anybody anything.
4: Right.
3: Actually providing the labor, what, we shouldn't pay doctors? Nobody should get paid for this?
4: What about the families of the healthcare workers? Who benefits from an industry, you know, when there is an industry that is able to provide, and it's able to provide because of technology and innovation? You know, it doesn't matter what industry it is, but in this case, we're dealing with healthcare. What about all of the workers who benefit from, you know, and they paid a lot of money to go get an education so they could benefit long term from being in the healthcare industry? They're not becoming billionaires doing it.
3: Well, if
4: they make a good living, and by the way, that's the way it's supposed to work.
3: If you look, for example, look in the state of Texas here, there's a ton of nonprofit hospital systems. I'm in one.
4: Mm-hmm. Oh yeah, yeah.
3: They're all nonprofit.
4: Yeah. Right. Yeah.
3: You know, but they have to pay the doctors, and they pay the doctors a lot.
4: Yeah, I think the majority at one time of hospitals were not for profit between government hospitals and religious based hospitals. The majority of hospitals are not for profit.
3: So you can't even make the comparison of a miracle to the nonprofit religious hospital systems that for the most part, I mean, that in the state of Texas, that's what I see them as. Mm-hmm, mm-hmm. And there's when I lived up north, there's more Catholic, you know, hospital systems that you'll see, up there. But should they not exist because somebody makes a profit off of it?
4: Somebody gets paid?
3: Right. Do you have any obligation? Do you have any obligation to pay any of your health care at all? But the other thing is that Tallarico is saying that is just ridiculous. You know, and every time I hear it, Medicare for all, no deductibles, no deductibles. There should be no deductibles. Everything should be paid for.
4: Yeah.
3: To show you that it's fact that the funding is limited, and when they say Medicare for all, as you and I have been saying for years, we can't do Medicare for some.
4: We can't do some Medicare for some.
3: Right, we can't do some Medicare for some. There's still the deductible and the money that you have to pay each and every month, and you've been paying premiums since you've been a teenager and received nothing until you retire, and still there isn't enough money there.
4: Yeah. Fix the government system instead of going after, it's always the private sector. It's always, you know, and again, all right, we want to extrapolate this out, then nobody should pay a dime, and nobody should make a dime off of food.
3: Food, water,
4: right?
3: Housing,
4: right? But these not for profit hospital systems, you know, the idea is that they're the religious base. We know the idea behind that, and then the government hospitals. When you combine them, the majority of hospitals are not for profit.
3: Is that going
4: to
3: be?
4: But the innovation has to be there. If you talk about the innovation, it's not quite a miracle. But it is great technology that has kept people alive, great medicines over the years that has given people longer lives. And to me, there is no way around that without having to pay for that innovation.
3: I mean, are people like Tallarico and Mamdani trying to sell me faith-based communism?
4: Yeah, eventually.
3: They're bizarro faith-based communism, mm-hmm. that, and here's how we're going to justify communism. Everything should be free. The government should own everything because God did miracles.
4: Right.
3: Yeah, I'm for that. Did you actually think it out? No, but I'm an idiot. And I just respond to slogans positively.
4: Well, the other thing, too, is equating man to God.
3: God, I know.
4: Do you have any idea? Do you have any education whatsoever? Do you have any faith? Do you understand the difference between the two? You clearly do not. And that's the ignorance that lives on the left when they try and pull this. Well, what would Jesus do? Stuff on things like this.
3: Yeah, because you're probably going to have a problem if you keep talking about God concerning abortion. But I know some on the left have said, well, no, God would be in favor of abortion.
4: Oh, yeah. Yeah, we've heard that before.
3: You're probably having a little bit of a stretch there.
4: Yeah. Yeah. Yeah, we're going with you're wrong.
3: Yeah, a little bit of probably a, yeah.
4: Yeah.
3: We may be able to get to where you are.
4: Mm-hmm.
3: To look at this in a nonpartisan way, you may have a point there, Eric.
4: Yeah. Or I love the word unfair. I would use the word moronic. He's being a bit unfair. Nope, he's being a bit moronic. I love, but the unfair is funnier. This is who they are, and they want to pretend like they're something they are not. And this is how they have to, they believe they have to win, especially in a state like Texas.
3: Mm-hmm.
4: I'm wondering about, because our state has plenty of radicals, or as we call it, Austin. So I'm wondering how many of the radicals are, you know, getting to the point where they're done, even in Texas, saying, no, don't try and position yourself in the middle. Now, of course, politically, you're going to have to walk that fence, and Tallarico has done it very badly. He keeps tripping over his own barbed wire. This is not hard. He's a radical, period. He's a radical. And, yeah, there are plenty of problems with the GOP. All of them are fixable. With the left, it is not going to reverse in our lifetime. This radical behavior is only getting worse by the moment. And if they gain power, full power, House, Senate, and White House, God help us. Because I'll be praying at that point, no doubt.
5: For a miracle.
4: For a miracle.
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0: We are Runout Radio. He's Herb Cronin. I'm Gary McNamara. We'll talk about what's going on in Iran. McDonald's pushes for AI tools that suggest that their prices could be based on customers' willingness to pay. This would be more in geographic locations near each other. We'll get to that coming up here. Also, you know, I remember it was about this time yesterday that I wanted to say something, I forgot what it was. And it's what I started the show out with yesterday, a number of things. The one thing concerning Iran, and I mentioned, you know, as I'm reading this article here, motorcycle patrols swarm Iranian cities, checkpoints rise as regime basis for unrest. And I'd mentioned, I just want to get in a little bit more detail, that on YouTube the other day, it just sort of, you know, I was looking at, you know, the different titles, and it was, you know, how a single Iranian woman lives in Tehran. Like, yeah, this is interesting. How did this get out? And I watched it, and it was basically this. She works from home. She had a job. She got laid off because of the war. But everything, she never says a word. Everything is on a crawl across.
1: Yeah.
0: Everything. Here I am. Right. I'm making dinner. Here I'm going to the market. Here I am. And after I watched that, I'm thinking to myself, this is propaganda. What's the goal? And then because I went to that one, more started coming up, and they're all out in the last month. All of these are like really the last 2 to 3 weeks, in fact, and more. And a lot of it is how women live their lives. And it comes across, you know, the editing is great. It shows markets with plentiful foods, coffee shops. The only thing that was mentioned, anything to do with any type of war, were she went to one of the women went to a museum in Tehran, and it was the watches of Iranian soldiers that were killed in the Iran-Iraq war. That's the only type of mention. And I'm sitting there thinking to myself, and then I started reading the comments and comments from Americans, you know, especially liberals. See, we should, Iran is a beautiful place. What are we doing being involved in it? And I'm like, okay, that could be a bot. You know, whatever. But I'm looking at it going, what is the purpose of doing it? Because in every single video, and all of them seem to be in you know, the capital city, you see no war damage, you see no effect, you see nothing but happy people, and a lot of them drinking coffee drinks. And I'm like, wow, this is just, it's a fascinating form of propaganda.
1: Oh yeah.
0: And the point I was trying to figure out is, all right, what's the point?
1: To gain empathy from people here stateside, I'm guessing.
0: Well, empathy, your life is great. I mean, that's the way
1: it
0: comes.
1: Well, I mean, empathy, in other words, stop the war.
0: Yeah.
2: With SRN News, I'm John Scott. President Trump wrapping up the Artificial Intelligence Summit at the White House. He and House Speaker Mike Johnson hosting Elon Musk and the heads of Anthropic, OpenAI, NVIDIA, and others as fears grow over the rapid advancement of AI. The president touted a document signed by the tech leaders that lays out a series of safety commitments around the advancement of AI. A dozen states across the Midwest, Plains, and Southwest under a flood watch. Tropical moisture from Hurricane Polo fueling the flood threat through Wednesday in the Southwest. Across Texas, 4 to 8 inches expected in some areas. Southern Arizona police dismissing a new ransom note in the kidnapping case of 84-year-old Nancy Guthrie. The mother of Today Show host Savannah Guthrie has been missing since early February, sparking a massive search alongside

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14: And I'm Gary McNamara along with Eric Harley. We haven't had one in a while, but our Senator John Kennedy audio cut of the day coming up in just a minute.
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0: your story with everyone, too.
1: You know, just before we get to our Senator John Kennedy audio cut, the obviously propaganda Iranian videos that I discovered the other day on YouTube, I think one of the messages is everything's fine here. The U.S. has had no success in doing anything because, look, our lives are fine, plenty of food, vegetables. All we do is, you know, we enjoy our lives. We work. There were some scenes with, you know, the traffic, and everyone is a beautiful luxury car going down the road.
0: Mm-hmm.
1: And I'm watching this going, wow, this is propaganda. And the message I got, because I was asking the question, was sort of rhetorical. You know, what is the purpose of it? What I saw the purpose of it was to show, to pretend to the world that there's been no economic or military fallout, you know, from the war, that the United States has not succeeded and life is just wonderful for everybody living in Tehran.
0: Well, and it's you know, it's a false attempt, but it is an attempt. This is the regime putting this together, to
1: yeah.
0: be clear.
1: Oh, yeah.
0: And when I said empathy, it's not the people that are featured in the video. It's empathy for the regime, because they see empathy for Hamas from the U.S. If Hamas, if our... the ones we give money to, our proxies, can gain empathy after October 7th, we can gain empathy as the regime here. And that's their attempt. I mean, they're trying to show, hey, everything's fine. As you mentioned, there hasn't really been any damage. Life is fine. The people are fine. Don't believe the thing about the whole thing about shooting people on the streets, as it's actually really playing out. Don't believe all of these things. Life is good here, and build some kind of, again, bizarre empathy, which has been coming from the left when it comes to Hamas, when it comes to Gaza, when it comes to that the everything post October 7th.
1: The one thing that I did notice, again, you know, the abundance of food and vegetables and how cheap it was. And in the crawl, they'd say, you know, here's whatever it is.
0: Was Tucker Carlson in the video?
1: Well, I was gonna say, this cup of coffee, you know, only 3 cents in America. I'm using this as an example. I don't know if that's an exact representation, but that's what they were like, 3 cents for, you know, American for a cup of coffee or whatever. We know there's massive inflation over there right now, and things are, you know, very, very limited as to, you know, what the people can have. And I just thought about it again when I saw the story about the motorcycle patrols, the checkpoints, and everything else, because they are worried that things are getting so bad that there may be unrest. And so I think one of the things, when I saw the YouTube video, I said, well, I mean, I don't know how much of the internet they're seeing right now in Iran. I haven't seen a report on that. If they still have the internet or limited internet, is that something? Well, I don't know. Would you do that if everybody's starving? Would you put out a propaganda video that the abundance is great and everybody is just having a wonderful time?
0: I would think you would limit it domestically. They wouldn't be able to see those videos domestically if you could help it. And then you would put that out to the rest of the world. What you're trying to do is, again, as the regime, trying to gain support that, hey, everything's fine here. Everything's normal. This is a normal country run by a regime that takes care of its people and provides. Look at all these luxury cars. That's laughable. You know, these all of these things, if anyone has been paying attention for the last 47, 48 years, you know that this is not the case with Iran. If you know anyone from Iran, you and I both do, we know people from Iran.
1: Yeah.
0: Mm-hmm. And they will tell you. And in fact, the person I know still has family there. And, this is the propaganda game is, I guess, nothing new. I don't know, ultimately, I think your question, though, still stands in terms of what would be the goal by the regime. Aside from gaining empathy, ultimately, what do you believe could happen? How do you move the needle on this whole back and forth with the U.S.? Are you looking for diplomacy where the U.S. doesn't come in because I still in the back of my mind have it that after Election Day, the president, even if he loses, if his party loses the House and or the Senate, he still has until January to get some things done in Iran, and that might happen. I just put that possibility on the table. If they're going to finish something, it might happen in that time period. I don't know if that's the case or not.
1: What I found interesting was yesterday when the, you know, the regime went after Trump and said Trump is a liar and the U.S. economy is about, you know, to crumble, because that's blunt propaganda that's not even believable to any American.
0: Right.
1: Our economy is not crumbling because of the war.
0: No.
1: You know, in Iran. Are there challenges that we have? Yeah. Are prices still a problem? Yes. Is the economy crumbling? Of course not.
0: No.
1: You know how you know? I'd be out of the stock market and everything would be in treasury bills.
0: it would be in my mattress.
1: Wait,
0: that's the safest place to keep it.
1: No. I would buy. I'd load up on water.
0: Yeah, exactly.
1: And like not gold.
0: We talk about the water standard.
1: Right. If everything goes to hell, gold's not going to be any use to you. Buy water.
0: Yeah. Nate Bargatze years ago had a bit where he said, he goes, you know, for my kids, you know, we don't have much. So I just filled a bunch of buckets of water in the backyard. And so when they get older, I'm just going to tell them, hey, look, well, this is what we're going to leave you. You got plenty of water. And I thought to myself, actually, it's a solid point. It's one of the points we made, you know, of the whole gold standard. And of course, going back to the Book of Eli, the movie, water and
1: water
0: and chargers,
1: rechargers, rechargeable batteries, and moist towelettes,
0: Yes.
1: They don't necessarily have to be flushable.
0: Right. Yeah.
1: Anyway, I got a thing from totally off the topic. I got a thing from a city the other day saying, don't put the flushable wipes in, you know, down the toilet.
0: Right.
1: Don't. They're not flushable.
0: Right.
1: It makes, you know, cleaning the water horrible. They don't dissolve like toilet paper.
0: Yeah.
1: And it's like, well, why doesn't the FTC go after them then?
0: Right. Well, technically they're flushable. It didn't say they're not cloggable.
1: That's right. Anything is.
0: No, they got lawyers.
1: Well, I won't say anything is flushable, but
0: yeah,
1: a ton of things could be flushable.
0: I have grandkids.
1: Could they not?
0: There are many things that are flushable. Oh man, when I was a kid. I must have been three. I flushed my dad's partials.
1: Oh.
0: So, all right, they were on the sink, and for some reason I had to go into their bathroom, and they were on a sink in a cup. And then I knocked the cup over, and I'm brushing my teeth. And, well, they went into the toilet. And then when I was done, I just flushed the toilet.
1: There's a Seinfeld episode there.
0: Yeah. I'm sure. Yeah, you can flush anything.
1: I just thought that it was, it was very subtle propaganda, because nowhere now they may in some of the other videos, but the only mention that I saw was the one woman saying she did lose her job, but now she's working, you know, when the war started, but now she's working at home.
0: Mm-hmm.
1: And everything is fine, and it showed her cooking in her apartment, and like I said, then going out. Then the other video was another woman, and it showed her going to museums, and you know, life is just wonderful, you know, and the photography, the editing, everything is excellent, but nobody talks.
0: Right. Yeah,
1: it's all basically looks like closed caption.
0: Right. Yeah. Yeah.
1: Here I am cooking this.
0: Yeah.
1: This only costs this.
0: Yeah.
1: You know, in American, it's this amount of money. I'm like, wow, this is really,
0: which is interesting propaganda. Because they're using something that's been going on YouTube for quite a while, and it's in foreign countries. They'll go to like, I don't know, the Swiss Alps, and let's go to this bakery, and it will say turn your captions on because they don't talk. And the captions do all the, we're going to visit a bakery today, and here's the bakery. Here's what they do. They arrive at 2 a.m., and, you know, the whole thing, and they go through that. So they're using basically our sensibilities when it comes to watching social media or watching YouTube, more specifically, and watching videos like that, and then trying to create something. I mean, it's an interesting propaganda. It's exactly what you would do if you're going to do modern propaganda. Now, we also have to include the idea, the fact, that there are loyalists to the regime in Iran.
1: Oh, yeah, yeah.
0: There are citizens, yeah. And I mean, you know, you talk about when the Ayatollah was killed by the Americans. You know, they gathered in the streets. Now, question, you know, first of all, is how many were pressured to be there and show their loyalty? How many feel pressured every day to show that loyalty, to demonstrate that loyalty to the regime? Or how many actually have great empathy for the regime or support for the regime for whatever reason? The United States.
1: Well, if you're working for the regime,
0: yeah,
1: that is viewed by, you know, let's say, just for the sake of discussion, let's say it's 40% of the people somehow have ties to the regime,
0: right.
1: And their livelihood is based on that.
0: Their entire family depends on that, which means everybody in the family is loyal.
1: Right, but they know if they're exposed, they may have to deal with the consequences of the 60% after everything falls, and if there is an uprising, so they're doing anything that they can to help the regime in order to hopefully get back to the status that they have.
0: Yeah, sure.
1: Instead of being, probably a combatant against the people who, if they rise up, because you're hearing more talk about that now, that's the goal.
0: Well,
1: to starve us so they have no other choice but, you know, to do it. I saw, it was on Fox News, one of the generals the other day saying, you're getting close to the time. Go in there with air power. Wipe out everybody. Mm. Wipe out everybody. Mm. Wipe out everybody. Mm. Because at this point, we believe, you know, and these are independent of the government, was General Keane, I think, was saying it the other day on Fox. Mm. Because this is the time to do it. If you're going to do it now.
0: Mm-hmm. Yeah.
1: And I don't know if that's the case. I don't know if the CIA agrees with that.
0: Yeah, I'm not sure. Because I don't know how deep that loyalty goes. We've been saying this from the beginning. Those roots, we don't know how many people.
1: We said that's the hardest call.
0: Exactly.
1: When you fight a war and it's based on the fact that the ultimate victory depends on things out of your control,
0: yes,
1: which is the people revolting.
0: Right. You can't read their minds.
1: That is a challenge and it's a gamble.
0: Yep.
1: We are Red Eye Radio.
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1: Here at iRadio, he is Eric Harley, and I'm Gary McNamara. Coming up, we will have the Senator John Kennedy. I don't want to forget about. Well, you can't forget about when we have a Senator John Kennedy audio cut of the day.
0: Yeah, that's a yeah, must.
1: Yes, concerning vomiting.
0: Yeah. Well, it could be any pretty much any topic. He can work words in like nobody I've seen on Capitol Hill.
1: Well, it was his comments to Jack Smith yesterday.
0: Yeah, right.
1: Which, by the way, I saw a lot of Republicans saying, where's this going to go? Anybody ever going to go to jail on this? I think it was Todd Starnes who said, I really think, and I'm paraphrasing here, but I think I'm paraphrasing correctly, Todd Starnes, early supporter of Red Eye, so you know.
0: Yeah.
1: Was on Fox for a while there, remember that? And, he just said, it's all important stuff, but is anybody ever going to go to jail? He said, he believes that, you know, the Republicans just do this so they can get prime time on Fox at night.
0: Yeah.
1: Like, oh, wow. Yeah. No, but that's a question. But, you know, the stuff, the communications that he was looking at.
0: Yeah.
1: I believe was unconstitutional, against the law.
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22: News this hour from townhall.com. I'm John Scott. A flood watch in effect for a dozen states across the Midwest into the plains and Southwest. Tropical moisture from Hurricane Pola fueling the flood threat through Wednesday in the Southwest and Central U.S. and across Texas, 4 to 8 inches expected in some areas. President Trump is hailing Tuesday's White House summit on artificial intelligence. The president and House Speaker Mike Johnson hosted Elon Musk, the heads of Anthropic, OpenAI, NVIDIA, and others as fears grow over the rapid advancement of AI.
23: They love our country, they love the world, and they came together and they did something that few people really, it's almost like a constitution in a way.
22: The president said AI is vital to American growth and pledged that artificial intelligence will henceforth be called super intelligence.
23: We've changed the name, Steve, officially to SI, okay? SI, like SI, SI, instead of AI.
22: House Speaker Mike Johnson said the agreement was voluntary. A 77-year-old man convicted of killing a woman with a hammer has become the 16th person executed this year in Florida. Curtis Wilkie Bisley received the lethal injection at Florida State Prison in Stark. Convicted of the 1995 killing of Carolyn Montfort at her home south of Orlando. The number of job openings fell slightly in August.
2: The Labor Department says 7.1 million jobs were available, which is fewer than expected. The number and rate of hires was little changed at 5.2 million for the month. According to the JOLTS report, the number of total separations, including quits and layoffs, were unchanged. Healthcare and social services led the way with the most job postings in August. Bob Agner reporting.
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22: A South Carolina man heading to federal prison after turning an international flight into a real headache.
4: Prosecutors say 52-year-old Michael Shane Orndorff Jr. drank four large glasses of wine, got aggressive with crew members, stole another bottle, then reportedly pounded on the cockpit door and locked himself in the bathroom to drink it. The flight to South Korea was forced to land in Anchorage, and he has now been sentenced to 2 years behind bars. Turns out air rage comes with a pretty expensive layover. I'm Monica Delson.
22: Six Flags Magic Mountain retiring its famous X2 roller coaster amid lawsuits alleging serious brain injuries caused by the ride. The Southern California theme park announcing that it is permanently closing that ride after nearly 20 years. Six Flags recently settled a wrongful death lawsuit from a family of a 22-year-old man who died after riding the coaster in 2022. News and analysis at townhall.com. California now recognizes two Muslim holy days as official state holidays.
4: Governor Newsom has signed a new law recognizing Eid. Schools and public places now have more flexibility to accommodate celebrations of the holy days. The law doesn't create new paid holidays, but lets workers use their existing paid leave to celebrate. The bill aims to give California's Muslim communities greater recognition. I'm Tammy Trujillo.
22: Legislation passed by the Senate and headed to President Trump's desk will formally end the production of pennies. After 234 years, the bill was passed by a voice vote. The bill directs the government not to make pennies, giving a legal stamp of approval to the Republican president's decision to stop producing the currency. The penny was among the first coins to be made after the U.S. Mint was established in 1792, but the Mint stopped making them last year. More on these stories at townhall.com.
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27: 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Gary McNamara and Eric Harley talk about everything from politics to social issues and news of the day. Whether you're up late or you're just starting your day, welcome to the show. From the Relief Factor Studios, this is Red Eye Radio.
0: all across America. We are Red Eye Radio. He is Eric Carley, and I'm Gary McNamara. Hello. All right, Senator John Kennedy, audio of the day.
1: All right.
0: We haven't had one in a while.
1: Right.
0: Maybe
1: yeah.
0: audio
1: yeah.
0: of the month, because we haven't played a Kennedy one.
1: Been a while.
0: In a while. This is him and former federal prosecutor Jack Smith, who went after Trump a bunch of different times,
1: mm-hmm.
0: as we know, during the Biden administration. My God, does he have something keeping his eyes open? Those are the widest eyes I've ever seen.
1: Yeah. I don't know.
0: It's like, I'm not alert. I'm super alert.
1: Well,
0: he's always had that look to him, though, but it's just like,
1: yeah.
0: Whoa. But
1: maybe he's got good coffee.
0: One of the things that they've talked about is, you know, how he got communications between Republican members of Congress. Even it came out yesterday, Molly Hemingway was like, that her communications were monitored by Jack Smith. And
1: yeah.
0: it's like,
1: yeah.
0: how the hell did this happen?
1: Right.
0: You know, you were using Trump to do a fishing expedition for anybody
1: yep.
0: who has a different political view.
1: And we've seen this before.
0: Yep. First, we'll start with Ted Cruz talking about it, and then we'll get to Senator Kennedy. Here we go.
6: By the way, when you sought my phone records from AT&T, a number of senators had their phone records with Verizon. Verizon, unfortunately, was more than happy to comply. AT&T declined to hand over my phone records because they concluded doing so would be unconstitutional. It would violate the speech and debate clause. Now, ordinarily, when a prosecution seeks and issues a subpoena and the individual receiving the subpoena refuses to turn it over, ordinarily the prosecution goes to court to enforce that. Is that right?
7: I do not believe that's what happened in this case, sir.
6: In this case, you didn't do a damn thing because AT&T didn't hand it over because they concluded it violated the speech and debate clause. And you know what your team said? Never mind. Nothing to see here. We're not going to fight because you knew if you went to court, you would lose.
7: Our work and our securing these subpoenas and non-disclosure orders was consistent with the law. The toll records.
6: It was explicitly contrary to federal statute. It was explicitly contrary to the federal constitution. Let me ask you this. Do you have any regrets?
7: Regrets regarding my work as special counsel?
6: Yes. By the way,
0: I never got the answer. The audio cut stopped before there. Hear the answer to that. But here's Senator Kennedy.
8: Well, then you had to know it violated the speech and debate clause. In fact, When you went to Judge Boasberg, you didn't even tell him you were seeking the phone records of members of Congress, did you? Because you knew he wouldn't agree. He would say, hey, counselor, anybody who knows a law book from a J. Crew catalog knows that this violates the Constitution. But you didn't tell him, did you?
7: We sought non-disclosure orders from
8: You didn't tell
7: court.
8: Him, did you?
7: In seeking non-disclosure orders, we did not
8: disclose. Didn't tell him, but you're unbiased. You have no personal feelings. You make me want to throw up in my mouth.
0: Wow.
1: No, but it is. Look.
0: Yeah.
1: You know, this is not.
0: And the same thing's going to happen again.
1: Jack Smith is. Yeah.
0: Same thing's going to happen again if they lose.
1: Yeah.
0: The House or the Senate, same thing's going to happen again.
1: Jack Smith is one more in a line of people who went out of their way beyond the Constitution to monitor the political enemy on fishing expeditions. We have seen this in recent years a number of times. They use their position of power in order to do that. The left, because, you know, we talk often about rewriting the law from the bench. Well, in this case, ignoring the law from the position of a prosecutor. And we've seen that. Going outside the boundaries of the law, in order to find nothing. You know, like the 34 counts of nothing against Donald Trump. Lawfare is nothing new. Jack Smith, though, certainly has been a big part of it. And they all believe the same way. You know, we always think, you know, there's this grand conspiracy. And yeah, sometimes there is a conspiracy where they're working together on that. And they all have the same mindset. They have the similar mindset that tells them they don't have to abide by the law. They know the law and how to skirt the law and believe they can get away with it. And this has been going on, again, for far too long. Jack Smith is one of those responsible for lawfare, using it politically. And, you know, I don't know. I don't know where it goes next, but it will be. It will happen. Because you introduce AI into the equation, and AI can do a lot of things, and you never have to. You can wash your hands of it and go, well, I'll just blame it on AI. And I'll just blame it on an AI company for doing this when, oh, I didn't do that. I didn't direct AI to do this.
0: And one thing that you have here, he seemed to not know anything about who was subpoenaed. He didn't know any of the
1: right.
0: people. He just played ignorant.
1: Right.
0: He didn't at all come out and said, look, here's why I did this, because this, and this.
1: Right.
0: And so we know what happened. We went point by point during the Biden administration with the lawfare that was going on against Trump. It was obvious what was going on, and it's all going to happen again if they lose the House or Senate. It's going to all happen again.
1: Oh, no doubt. Yep. No doubt. They're not done.
0: Now, how do I know it? Because they've been talking about it. That's why.
1: Yeah. Yeah. They can't do it lawfully. They have nothing on their opponents, their political opponents. What they do is try and find something that they can shape into something that looks like something nefarious or even illegal. And they have been doing it for years now, and it's going to return. It's going to return, and I really do wonder how many of them will use AI, how many of them will use other means, whatever means they have available to them. There's no doubt in my mind they will use whatever means they have available to them. The question is, what will the ability of AI or any other tool that they have and technology that they have, what will that ability be when they gain power?
0: And the left jumped on, and even some of the right, the mistake from Senator Schmidt about whether Jack Smith attended, what was it, an Atlanta Hawks game Iowa Hawkeye game, whatever, and he got it wrong. Mm. And he's been mocked for that. And in one way, you should be. If you're going to go on a national stage, you ought to have your ducks in a row. But as Margo Cleveland wrote, quick thoughts on the blow-up regarding Smith attending the wrong basketball game. At least it was a mistake and not intentional lies the deep state peddled and passed to a secret FISA court. You know, when you look at the things that have actually happened, what the left did, when you look at the Twitter files, when you see everything, again, the senator should have your ducks in a row if you're going to, on a national stage, accuse somebody of someone, because it's expected of Republicans that you have to have some semblance of credibility. To Democrats, it's not.
1: Right. Right.
0: But what we saw they did, whether it was the lawfare against Trump, whether it was the Russia collusion hoax, complete hoax, which still the public at large, I bet you the majority of the public still doesn't know that it was Hillary Clinton and the DNC that set up Donald Trump, that created the entire Russia collusion hoax.
1: Right.
0: And I know, because I still ask people today, and they're like, what the hell are you talking about? They look at me like I'm from outer space.
1: Mm-hmm. No, and this is how they win elections.
0: So,
1: because they nobody pays attention. You know, if no one cares about $40 trillion, if no one cares about the Russian hoax, if no one cares about all the lies that were told in getting Obamacare into law, nobody cared. They didn't care. And when it backfires, the couple in California on Obamacare, we supported the idea of Obamacare. We didn't know we were going to have to pay for it because you weren't paying attention. You had your head up your ass. You don't care enough to know the facts. And you keep voting for the side that is doing this over and over and over again. And when it comes to lawfare, my gosh, the damage that has been done over and over and over again. Was it Michael Schellenberger that was talking about some of the government money that that was being used? He said that was supposed to be foreign aid money that actually was circling back to the U.S. to be used against the left's opponents. They'll use whatever means necessary. There should be no doubt in your mind. They'll do that. And if they'll do that to people of power, they'll do that to anybody who has any measurable influence, including you. The whole IRS thing in the Tea Party, we go back to that. Oh, it's a couple of rogue agents. Turned out it wasn't.
0: Well, when you think of, was it Taibbi or Schellenberger that had the IRS show up at his house the day
1: that he testified? That was Taibbi.
0: Was it Taibbi?
1: Yeah. The day he testified, they showed up.
0: The day he testified, they showed up at his house. And the IRS doesn't normally show up at anybody's house like that.
1: Right.
0: Showed up the day that
1: he
0: was
1: testifying.
0: You get a
1: letter or whatever, you know.
0: Right. You get it's all mail. Yeah. Even if you, oh, I know, because I got one of those letters one time. I did know it was a mistake, but you get the letter. And remember he said the only controversy with the IRS that he had is they still owed him money.
1: It was March 9th, 2023. An IRS agent made an unannounced field visit to Matt Taibbi's New Jersey home the exact day, March 9th, 2023, the exact day Taibbi was testifying before Congress about the Twitter files and government censorship. That's not a coincidence.
0: Yeah. Because there's no reason for them to show up. As you said, from what I know, they owe me some money. That's
1: right.
0: You don't. No IRS agent shows up at the door if they owe you money.
1: Right.
0: Oh, here's your check.
1: Right.
0: God, it's just amazing.
1: But this is exactly who they are. I mean, this has become their mission. They're willing to do anything and everything. Because they see this, I believe now, they see this as their version of a civil war. That it's, you know, they're not going to grab, well, a few of them have. It has become violent. But for the most part, they're not going to grab guns. They're going to use other weapons at whatever's at their disposal, including positions of power and leverage within those roles in positions of power in order to go after people legally. If they'll go after Donald Trump, do you think you're safe? The moment you step out of line, how many on the left have been canceled because you won't get in line? You won't get in line. Silence is violence. If you think they won't come after you, they won't influence your life in some way. Their will is, in fact, unstoppable, I believe. This is what I talk about. When we talk about things wrong with the GOP, these are things that are fixable. They really are. Now, they're going to have to fix it. There are things they're going to have to do. But this mindset, this radical behavior, this absolute radical behavior is the Democratic Party, and it will not be fixed. It will only become more radical. And there is no way to there's no way to turn that train around. Go ahead, try. You'll be canceled too. You and Ed Sheeran will be playing for, you know, people putting money in a bucket. In the subway.
0: Well, as we know now, Lady Gaga has been
1: canceled.
0: She's been canceled because she's a Zionist.
1: Yeah. Think about that. Think about we've said this. Look, we said this is the problem with identity politics. And you pointed out that after October 7th, this was a new part of identity politics.
0: Right. The anti-Semitism.
1: Anti-Semitism is a new part of their identity politics.
0: And
1: so it rules everything. And when you do that, if you don't get in line, at some point you're going to become the oppressor. And it doesn't matter how radical you were yesterday. Tomorrow, you're the oppressor.
0: We are Red Eye Radio.
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0: We are Red Eye Radio. He's Eric Harley, and I'm Gary McNamara. Yeah, I mean, it's something that we've talked about. We've talked about this for the longest time with identity politics and you know, with the Democrats, which is judging people by groups and not individuals. And for years have been saying the Republican Party, you're on the defensive. You should never be on the defensive for racism.
1: Right.
0: Look, the Republican Party has no problem going after, you know, Tucker Carlson or anybody else in the party that has thrown out anything that is viewed to be anti-Semitic in any way.
1: Right.
0: Or Candace Owen or whatever.
1: Yeah.
0: In fact, they've been immediately attacked, for that.
1: Yep.
0: Why can't you go after the Democrats who have institutionalized identity politics, which is judging people by groups and not individuals? When the Democrats were doing that back when, was it? Remember Tim Ryan? The reason he was running against Nancy Pelosi. Was that 2018, 2017? I can't remember when that was.
1: Yeah.
0: And he came out and said, we got to stop the identity politics. James Carville's talked about it over and over again.
1: Mm-hmm.
0: You've had actually worse criticism of identity politics at times from establishment Democrats, understanding what that eventually does to a party, because the goal of a party is to unite. And the Democrats, all they do is get more victims and therefore more oppressors. And you have this victim-oppressor relationship, which you see expanding each and every day.
1: Right.
0: Not a Lady Gaga.
1: Yeah, exactly.
0: You know, not a Ed Sheeran.
1: Right.
0: You know,
1: anybody.
0: You agree 100% or you're out.
1: Yep.

0: With SRN News, I'm John Scott. As former Hurricane Polo weakened over northwestern Mexico, the storm's remnants are now battering the U.S. Southwest. Roadways flooded and residents in small New Mexico towns had to evacuate over concerns about a dam failing. The National Weather Service said the flood risk is expected to move into parts of the central U.S. later this week. Lindsay Clancy's lawyer arguing there wasn't enough evidence to prove she killed her three children. At a hearing Tuesday, attorney Kevin Reddington said that the entire case is based on speculation. The prosecutor called his argument laughable. Major League postseason got underway. The Yanks beat the Red Sox 9-0. The Braves 5-3 over the Phillies. The White Sox clipping the Astros 6-3. And the Padres blank the Cubs 8-0. This is SRN News.
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7: We are Red Eye Radio. He is Eric Cronin, and I'm Gary McNamara. You know, we talk about people getting canceled.
8: Yeah.
7: You know, Ed Sheeran. And
8: right.
7: Remember, he tried to ride the fine line. And who was it? We did the story. They asked somebody whether that's acceptable because he said what happened on October 7th was horrible and everything else. But the response from Israel was not proportional or whatever.
8: Yeah.
7: I'm doing the correct message.
8: Right.
7: And, of course, he was criticized because that is the soft sell anti-Semitism of the left right now.
8: Right.
7: Well, yeah, it was horrible what happened. Yeah. And it was somebody on the left that was asked about, do you accept, what he said? They went, no. No.
8: Yeah.
7: It has to be complete. You have to be a complete anti-Semite. You cannot be anti-Semite light.
8: No, you have to be full on, yeah.
7: And then the whole thing when they said about Lady Gaga, it was like, well, no. Can't have her.
8: And then that have a Lady Gaga party.
7: That was the Massachusetts, Western Massachusetts lesbian bar.
8: Right. Yes.
7: Where they said, well, maybe we can bring everybody together by playing some Lady Gaga.
8: Well,
7: no,
8: have a
7: you
8: Lady
7: can't.
8: Gaga party. And then they said, no, she's canceled. She's
7: a Zionist.
8: She's a Zionist.
7: And then I just saw this story from Red State. Geddy Lee of Rush makes rare political endorsement amid rise in anti-Semitism in his Toronto home. Geddy Lee, the bassist, keyboardist, lead vocalist for the veteran Canadian progressive hard rock power trio Rush, now progressive does not mean liberal, has moved.
8: Yeah, to be clear,
7: yes.
8: Prog rock is not liberal rock necessarily. It can be, but the prog doesn't stand for liberal. Yes.

0: So,
1: right. But he's moved away from his usual public avoidance of political matters to make an endorsement in the upcoming Toronto mayoral election on Monday, October 26. Lee has come out in favor of Toronto City Councillor Brad Bradford, who, among others, is running against the current mayor, Olivia Chow. He said, I was born, is what he wrote on social media. I was born in Toronto and have built a life with my family here. It was always a place I've been proud to call home, but it's changing and not for the better. I'm not one to make public statements about politicians, but I truly fear for the future of Toronto with its current leadership. And I believe Brad has the energy, fresh ideas, and really cares about all the city's communities. Then he expanded later on Bradford's website. I'm a kid from Willowdale. I spent 50 years traveling the world, and every time I return home, I felt the same thing, relief. Toronto was a city that worked. As I look around, it's not the same. Something has gone wrong, and it isn't the people. It's the leadership. My parents came here from nothing. After surviving the worst the world could do to them, and the city gave them the one thing they wanted most, a safe place to raise their kids. That was the promise of Toronto. I believe that Bradford gets it. I've never been a political guy, but it's time to speak up about the city I love. I believe that Brad has the energy, fresh ideas, and truly cares about all of the city's communities. On October 26th, I'm voting for him. In terms of proposals, Red State writes, there's no striking difference between the two.
0: Yeah.
1: Their main campaign points are increasing the housing supply by reducing government red tape and related costs, increasing police presence, and focusing on providing more consistent public services, such as reliable public transit and safe public parks. Chow's positions, the current mayor, includes increasing public transportation while freezing fares at their current level, expanding city-run mental health support services, promoting energy efficiency. Bradford's platform is more meat and potatoes, but neither is the stuff of which conservative dreams are made. The elephant in the room, or given that it's Canada, perhaps the bull moose in the room, is the rise of active anti-Semitic acts in Toronto during Chow's present term. At a meeting on September 19th at a Toronto synagogue, Bradford pledged to actively combat the rise in anti-Semitic attacks. According to the numbers from Toronto Police in 2025, 82% of the religious-based hate crimes were against Jews in Toronto. Bradford and another mayoral candidate who attended the meeting sharply criticized Chow for not attending. It warrants mention that Chow has a record of struggling with addressing anti-Semitic acts. In 2025, she hemmed and hawed over a proposal to create bubble zones around Jewish houses of worship and enterprises to protect their users from protest before finally agreeing to support the initiative. Chow has also labeled the Israeli-Palestine war following the October 7th Palestinian attack against Israel, in which 1,200 Israelis were killed and humanely brutalized, as a genocide against Palestinians. Wow. So that's the thing. But the fact is, he hints at it, Geddy Lee does, that it's about his children, you know, and just, you know, his family and, you know, families of all demographics feeling safe. Does he feel he cannot come out and actually say that it's anti-Semitism?
0: There's probably some of that, yeah. For those that don't know, his mother and grandmother were Auschwitz survivors.
1: Yeah. Mm-hmm.
0: His grandmother figured out the system that what they would do is that there was a left and right system, and that one side would go to the gas chambers. So his grandmother actually positioned every day, the three of them. She had her two daughters, and she would position the three of them so that they would each be on the right side, that, and they did survive, that did not go to the gas chambers. But every day she had to do that arrangement in that line, because she had figured out that's what the system was. And then clearly, I mean, if you're, and I, you know, not being Canadian, not living in Toronto, but we know what the left is doing. And I'm guessing there's a tremendous amount of pressure on him to be careful about what he says.
1: Yeah. Because you see what happens.
0: And it's, you know, this is, again, somebody who's told his grandmother's and mother's story multiple times over the years. And it's horrific. And to see this kind of hate return with a weird type of, a bizarre type of pride attached to it from the left.
1: Well, what I find incredible is when you look, for example, at Lady Gaga, has there been a artist that has been more supportive to liberal LGBTQ narratives than Lady Gaga?
0: No, I mean,
1: you look, and that's the whole point. And here the radical liberal lesbian bar and the patrons that go there are rejecting her because she's against hate towards Jews.
0: Yeah.
1: And they're in support of people that would murder them.
0: Yeah.
1: And so if you're an artist out there, you're saying to yourself, what the hell? None of this even makes any sense.
0: Yeah.
1: You're gay and you support Hamas?
0: Right.
1: They'd murder you in a second. What the hell's wrong with you? I mean, and so I can see if you're a musical artist, I mean, like Lady Gaga's going to be going, what the hell's going on?
0: Yeah. Yeah. Right.
1: I've been more supportive of LGBTQ. Doesn't matter. Doesn't matter. If you don't hate, if you don't hate, we don't need you to be pro LGBTQ. You must hate Jews.
0: Yeah. By the way, his father also.
1: I thought his father survivor. Was, yeah.
0: They actually, his father and mother met when they were very young. And I think after going through something like that, I can't even imagine, but after going through something like that, the bond that was felt, I haven't heard him talk about that part of, you know, their bond as a couple, but I have to believe that it was strengthened by their strength of surviving such a horrific set of events. And you look at, you know, but you look at this and we have to call it out for what it is. I don't care who it is. As you mentioned, the few on the right have been called out by the right. Why not on the left? Because the left takes pride in it. There's no other way to say it. They take pride in it.
1: Yeah. They judge people by groups and not individuals.
0: Right.
1: We know it.
0: And as a group, they have embraced
1: it. Right.
0: And this is something, this kind of fundamental hatred doesn't change. When I say things on the right are fixable, they are. And I say things on the left are not. Something like this is a deeply held conviction. It's part of you and doesn't change. We've seen it before. So I, you know, after Getty telling his story, you know, I don't know how many times over the years. And now looking at Toronto, you know, his home changing, and he can't fully talk about it. By the way, his real name is Gary.
1: Well, isn't it?
0: When he was young, they pronounced it Getty.
1: You bring this up, you know, the anti-Semitism, for example, in Toronto.
0: Mm-hmm.
1: And we know, you know, we've been talking about the relationship between Canada and the United States.
0: Yeah.
1: And, you know, people say, well, you know, that Canada, they're so incredibly liberal. Have you checked out our Democratic Party lately?
0: It's almost like a competition.
1: But when you think about it, my grandfather came to the United States
0: yeah.
1: from the Toronto area.
0: Yeah.
1: You know, I think originally they had settled in the Halliburton Highlands and moved, you know, closer to Toronto. And my grandfather emigrated to the United States because of the absolute Irish Catholic racism in Toronto at the beginning of the last century.
0: Right.
1: That's why he came here. And so to see, you know, to see this, and we know that's what Geddy Lee's talking about.
0: Yeah.
1: He's not talking about, you know, the services of picking up the garbage.
0: Right.
1: Anybody who knows Geddy Lee, as you have pointed out or watched any of the documentaries on Rush,
0: yeah,
1: that's a key thing about, right, you know, how they grew up.
0: Right. He talks about going when they were kids with Alex to get this one amplifier. He was on with Beato telling this story. And so, of course, it was the streets were icy. You know, it was in the dead of winter. And then they were, you know, they grew up very poor. And then they saved up their money, and he goes to get this amplifier, and they basically slid it all the way home on the ice because that was the only way to get it home. They didn't have a vehicle. And he talks about this, but he comes from a, you know, this background, and now to watch your city get so radical in the anti-Semitism to grow to this extent must be the most disheartening, tragic thing you've ever witnessed.
1: It is.
0: Yeah.
1: It is disheartening.
0: Yeah.
1: And so much of it's coming from the younger people.
0: Right. Yeah. Who have embraced hate. Because if you think about the unbelievable tragedy that his parents,
1: yeah,
0: and grandparents went through. Oh, my gosh. And now thinking we've gotten beyond that.
1: No, we haven't.
0: And no, we haven't.
1: We are Red Eye Radio.
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0: Bearwood Eye Radio. He's Eric Carly, and I'm Gary McNamara. Oh, wow. A lot of the country's going to get a lot of that rain from, really, it's from, a lot of it's from that hurricane. Was it Polo, was it?
1: Yeah.
0: Hurricane Polo there in the Pacific?
1: Yeah.
0: And it's heading our way. Looks like we're going to get some of the most rain.
1: Yeah, we're going to get some rain.
0: Like 5 inches we could get. And
1: you know, a couple days ago, they were saying some areas of our, some parts of our area could get up to 20 inches, like locally. And
0: right.
1: And I don't know if they're still saying that or not. I saw 2 to 5 inches, depending on where you are.
0: Right. That's still a lot.
1: That's a lot of rain.
0: Yeah. I think we average, what, 36 inches a year?
1: Yeah. And yeah, and we're going to get it. It's more. Yeah. So, I, you know, we need the rain. But, you know, when you get into a flash flood situation, inevitably, people thinking they can drive through low-lying areas.
0: Yeah.
1: You can't.
0: Nope.
1: Don't try it.

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10: Breaking news this hour from Town Hall. I'm Rich Thomason. It is finished. As of this morning, the long-running U.S. military mission in Iraq is over. The last American troops have been withdrawn.
11: The U.S. military has had troops in northern Iraq since 2014, battling ISIS as part of Operation Inherent Resolve. The terrorists were defeated in 2019, and a withdrawal plan was negotiated in 2024, with a final pullout date set for this year on September 30th. Roughly 2,500 troops have been stationed in Iraq, and only a few hundred are remaining. Iraq is set to hold a national holiday, marking the complete withdrawal of U.S. troops. I'm Mark Mayfield.
10: And later today, the Secretary of War expected to announce deep cuts to the military's top brass.
12: Reports say Secretary Hegseth will call for a 20% reduction to the number of positions reserved for admirals and generals at the Pentagon during his State of the Force address from the Quantico, Virginia Marine Corps base. Hegseth has previously referred to the cuts as less generals, more GIs. Kim Lorman reports.
10: President Trump continuing to push back against calls for increased government regulation of and control over artificial intelligence. President says the guardrails to protect against AI misuse are already there.
13: A bad actor is going to get caught, and that's why we have the DOJ. That's why we have the FBI.
10: Hosting tech industry heavyweights, President spoke at a White House AI summit. He says America must pursue AI dominance, making sure that communist China does not take the lead. There have been road closures, evacuations, and high water rescues across parts of Arizona and New Mexico. What's left of the former Hurricane Polo is drenching the Southwest after pounding Mexico's Baja California Peninsula. On Wall Street this morning, the Dow futures are 77 points higher. While the NASDAQ futures are down a fraction, S&P futures better by 8 points. More on these stories, townhall.com.
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10: Yet another source of friction between North and South Korea, this time stemming from a deadly explosion along the DMZ.
15: We just heard from South Korea's Ministry of Defense saying that they have concluded that the mine blast that had wounded three South Korean soldiers last week was to blame the North Koreans. And they're saying that this mine was planted recently by the North Koreans, and they're saying that North Korea must apologize. And they have demanded that North Koreans stop any fortification effort on the border immediately. We have also heard from the North Koreans saying that this is all a classic false flag operation from the South. And they have warned South Korea from attacking the North, saying that there will be retaliation if a single bullet flies from the South towards the North.
10: And that's BBC's Jay Kwan. French far-right leader Marine Le Pen and her National Rally Party are standing by her running mate, Jordan Bardella, amid media accusations of anti-Semitism he denies. News and analysis, townhall.com. Bill that's cleared Congress seals the fate of the penny while also calling for changes in the 5-cent piece.
16: The Common Sense Act is now on the way to President Trump's desk for his signature. With it, the penny will continue to be out of production, although existing pennies remain legal tender. Paying with cash could become less confusing, as the new legislation would be permitted to round cash transactions to the nearest nickel, a practice some states and localities have laws prohibiting. And it allows the Treasury to come up with a cheaper nickel to produce, since it currently costs more than 13 cents to produce one. I'm Ed Mattinson.
10: Starting next year, law enforcement officers in California will be banned from using gloves that deliver an electric shock. Governor Gavin Newsom has signed the law that will stay on the books through the year 2030. ICE is planning to buy 6,000 pairs of those gloves. They're specially designed to help officers subdue combative individuals. More on these stories, townhall.com.
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21: And it's a great Wednesday morning, hump day, the kids like to call it. It's also the last day of September. That means for those of you who are looking at the calendar year, it's the last year of the third quarter of 2026. For those of you who live by federal government time, it's the last day of the fiscal year. Brand new year starts tomorrow, right? How exciting is that? And if that means anything to you, you're a nerd. Welcome to the club. Good morning. I'm Larry O'Connor from our flagship station, WMAL in Washington, D.C., sort of leading the way on the Salem Radio Network across the country for O'Connor and Company. We're still in our San Diego studios, KCBQ, but we're thrilled to be talking to everyone across the nation, no matter where we are, no matter where the team finds me. We love starting your day the right way, and we're going to do that today in a big way. First of all, I want to let you know that we're tracking a story right now out of the Middle East. It's occurred, sort of developed overnight while you were sleeping. There was an incident on a flight from Dubai to Tel Aviv. This is Air Dubai, I believe, is the name of the airline, where it involved an altercation between the pilot and the co-pilot. Co-pilot actually had a knife and was repeatedly stabbing the pilot. There are reports that they suspect the co-pilot was trying to commandeer the aircraft. Flight crew members, flight attendants, and some passengers actually were able to overpower and break into the cockpit door and mitigate the situation. They made an emergency landing. We're still gathering more information about this story. It's a remarkable one, and we will be sharing it with you as the morning develops, but we want to give you as much detailed information as we possibly can, without setting anybody's hair on fire and speculating because we're not Anderson Cooper. So we're going to tell you everything that we know as that story develops, but it seems rather important. Also in 30 minutes, Cal Thomas for our weekly visit. Coming up in hour two, Dan Cox, the Republican nominee for governor in Maryland this year. And in our third hour, our colleague Mike Gallagher, a radio talk show host. I'll talk to him about the news of the day. And also Molly Hemingway of The Federalist, who is now, of course, editor-in-chief of TheFederalist.com, and she's a Fox News contributor, a regular author, best-selling author, by the way, recent book about Samuel Alito. She also wrote a book about the 2020 presidential election called Rigged. And in it, she details many of the events that led up to January 6th, the events in the 2020 election that were bizarre and strange and in many cases unconstitutional and went against every basis of election integrity that we've known about in this country. And I suspect because of the research she was doing for that book, she found out yesterday that she was one of the journalists targeted by Joe Biden. Now, the headlines will tell you that she was targeted and other members of the media were targeted by Jack Smith, the special prosecutor who was appointed by Merrick Garland, the attorney general, and given power to investigate journalists, everyday American citizens. Oh, yeah. Everyday American citizens were targeted for investigation by Jack Smith because they made political donations to Donald Trump. I kid you not. If you made a political donation during a certain time period, responding to a certain plea for help, you were subject to an investigation because of your political contribution. As a private American citizen, Jack Smith was subpoenaing your donations and information about you. And yes, as I mentioned, members of the media, not just right-of-center media, CNN and NPR were also investigated, except they're not going to complain about this because, well, conservative media was investigated at the same time, and that's okay. Yes, the headlines will say that it was Jack Smith, a special prosecutor who didn't even go through any confirmation process. It's not like he was a sitting U.S. attorney that had already been confirmed by the Senate, and then he was assigned over to pick up a special prosecutor's role and an investigation role, even there are no constitutionally or statutorily empowered special prosecutors, but you can be a special investigator right now or a special U.S. attorney assigned to a certain task. But Jack Smith was never given a confirmation. He was not a U.S. attorney at the time or even an assistant U.S. attorney. He was just plucked out of The Hague over in Europe and given these powers by Chuck Grassley, then the attorney general, who was appointed and empowered by Joe Biden. Yes, the headlines will say this is all about Jack Smith. That is, if you see a headline anywhere at all. But it's not Jack Smith. It's Joe Biden. Joe Biden, the president of the United States and the leader of the executive branch of government, did this. Let's turn to yesterday's hearing where all of this was revealed. Chuck Grassley of Iowa, he's the chairman of the judiciary. He's a good man. He's a solid man. I will also say, for a man his age, chairing this committee and taking the lead on some of the most important blockbuster news that has been revealed about Jack Smith and about this investigation, he may not have been the most telegenic and electric conveyor of this information. That said, bear with us as Chuck Grassley delivers some pretty important bombshell stuff. Go ahead.
1: Subpoenas targeted hundreds of Republican groups and individuals. He subpoenaed communications those folks had with media and with the legislative branch. He also subpoenaed 87 Trump White House phones, knowing that they'd include communications with members of Congress, 44 members, just to be exact. He failed to filter out speech and debate privilege information, even though he and his teams knew that they'd scoop it up with their request. What I can say today is that Smith also obtained communications from members of the media to include 60 Minutes, Associated Press, Bloomberg, CBS, CNBC, CNN, Fox News, LA Times, Mark Levin Show, Media Research Center, NBC, NPR, New York Magazine, Reuters, The Federalist, The Washington Post, Washington Times, and The Wall Street Journal. Now, what will partisan media say about this disgraceful government overreach? I want to hear their response, and I will if they are responsible media. This wasn't a normal prosecution by any means.
21: You see what I mean. But it is blockbuster stuff, if not delivered in a blockbuster fashion. What was the media's response to it? Well, some of those media outlets certainly did respond. As I mentioned, The Federalist, their CEO, Sean Davis, and their editor-in-chief, Molly Hemingway, are pretty annoyed, as you can well imagine. Molly Hemingway will join us in the show in our third hour, so you can hear it straight from her. I didn't hear a whole lot from Jake Tapper. Wasn't Jake Tapper and the people at CNN, weren't they crowing a little bit about a week ago about a threat to the First Amendment and freedom of the press because Donald Trump didn't let them have a hard pass to get into the West Wing to join 40 other outlets to record Xi Jinping arriving in a limousine? Yeah, I think they were. But they weren't bothered, apparently, by Joe Biden's Justice Department under Merrick Garland and Jack Smith investigating them and subpoenaing their conversations after the January 6th event of 2020. Maybe it's because they know that nothing will happen to them under those auspices. Maybe it's because they know that it's really just conservative media that are the problem, like Mark Levin. It's pronounced Mark Levin, Chuck Grassley, or Media Research Center or some of these other right-of-center outlets. Maybe that's why. At least we know where they stand on freedom of the press and the First Amendment and who they stand with. What did Jack Smith have to say for himself? Well, he had a prepared statement, and I'll tell you what, you decide if you're going to believe him, especially considering the fact that we know now that last time he was under oath, he completely lied about obtaining phone records of members of Congress. You'll remember, he said, oh yeah, it was just the logs. It was like the bills. We didn't see the contents of the text messages. We just wanted to see who in the Senate and who in the Congress was exchanging text messages with people in the White House. That's all. We just wanted to look at the logs. And of course, a couple of months later, it was revealed that Jack Smith and his team 100% saw the contents of those text messages. So we know the last time he was under oath, he lied. So I'm sure this time he'll tell the truth, right? Clip 7, please. Let's go.
2: I am not a politician, and I have no partisan loyalty. My career has been dedicated to serving our country by upholding the rule of law and the core principles upon which our country was founded. I believe there is no role for politics in the proper administration of justice. A prosecutor's decisions must be based on the facts and the law. The status, power, prominence, or political affiliation of the subject of an investigation must play no role in the decision to investigate, prosecute, or decline to prosecute. I approached my role as special counsel following these principles. The special counsel's office followed Justice Department policy, observed legal requirements, and took actions based on the facts and the law.
21: 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There you have it. Why would he lie? 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
1: It's O'Connor and Company, and just following up, we're still gathering information about this story. We want to jump to conclusions. What we do know is that this was a Fly Dubai jet. It was bound for Tel Aviv. It has made an emergency landing in Saudi Arabia. Reports are, and there are videos from on the flight that are now being released, the passengers took, that there was an altercation between the pilot and the co-pilot involving a knife and the attempted stabbing murder of the pilot at the hands of the co-pilot. And passengers and crew members took control, broke through the cockpit door and helped subdue the co-pilot. And the flight did, in fact, that now there are reports, and again, we're trying to verify those reports, but it appeared as though the co-pilot was attempting to crash the plane. This is flight FZ-1073 from Dubai to Tel Aviv. It's Fly Dubai Airlines, 174 Israeli passengers, and at one point it plunged over 10,000 feet before the situation was brought under control. That's everything we know right now and has been verified. And as it develops, we'll wait until we can verify things and we'll continue to relay more information about that. But that's the latest out of the Middle East. All right, back to yesterday's hearing with Jack Smith. Let's pick it up where we left off. Jack Smith was telling his story, and there's no reason not to believe him, right? Let's now turn to John Kennedy, Senator from Louisiana.
2: You're about to prosecute a former president of the United States, first time in history. Not only that, you're about to prosecute a former president of the United States who's also the current opponent of Judge Garland's boss. And you told Judge Garland, here's what I'm about to do. And you don't think he checked with President Biden to see if it was okay?
3: I have no idea what he did. My job as the prosecutor on the special counsel regulations was to make an independent decision, and Attorney General Garland could have countermanded that decision.
2: Yeah.
3: But I made that decision on my own, consulting with my staff and reviewing the incredibly strong evidence that we had accumulated.
2: In fact, President Biden and or his White House staff told General Garland to prosecute the president, didn't they?
3: Again, I have no idea about that. What my job was
2: don't
3: to
2: know
3: make
2: anything about that. Do you believe in the tooth fairy?
3: I do not.
2: How about the Easter Bunny?
3: I no longer believe in the Easter Bunny.
2: Yes. Do you think Jimmy Hoffa died of natural causes?
1: So there you go. We know that Jack Smith at some point in his life did, in fact, believe in the Easter Bunny, but no longer noted. Here's Josh Hawley of Missouri, former attorney general, former prosecutor himself.
4: I've watched this whole hearing. I've watched everything you said. I noticed that you began by saying, I have no partisan loyalty. And you repeated over and over and over, there's nothing in your investigation about politics. That's hilarious. In fact, your investigation was all about politics from day one. Your investigation, so-called, your prosecution, so-called, was nothing other than an attempt to interfere politically in a presidential election in the United States of America. You twice indicted a presidential candidate, the leading presidential candidate and a former president of the United States, during a presidential election against all Justice Department policy, against all Justice Department history, something never before seen or contemplated in 250 years of this country's history. You did it anyway, all for the purpose of keeping Donald Trump off the ballot.
1: And I want to repeat, because you're not hearing a whole lot, he subpoenaed reporters and journalists and media outlets secretly and gathered information about them. He spied on them for the purposes of his prosecution, including our guest coming up in hour three, Molly Hemingway, editor-in-chief of The Federalist. Why The Federalist? Well, you know, they just won an investigative journalism award last year, the Dow Prize, given out by the National Journalism Center. Full disclosure, I'm on the board of NJC. They won an investigative journalism award for revealing the Russian collusion hoax, the definitive investigative report on the Russian collusion hoax and what the Democrats did through James Comey and through the Hillary Clinton campaign to the Trump administration. They also exposed the Ukraine impeachment hoax, the Brett Kavanaugh hoax, and Molly Hemingway herself wrote the book about the 2020 presidential election. It was called Rigged. So, of course, the federal government under Joe Biden investigated her. But, you know, CNN not being able to get to the West Wing to make a video of Xi Jinping is a threat to the free press in America. Molly Hemingway, our guest, coming up in Hour 3. 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
7: With SRN News, I'm Rich Thomason in Washington. As of this morning, the long-running U.S. military mission in Iraq is over. The last American troops in that country have been pulled out. Later today, the Secretary of War expected to announce deep cuts in the military's top brass. Less generals, more GIs, is how Pete Hegseth frames it. Cockpit chaos aboard a flight from Dubai to Israel, forcing an emergency landing in Saudi Arabia. Apparently, the pilot and co-pilot got into some sort of a fight. There may have been a stabbing, with passengers and airline personnel having to intervene. President Trump continues to push back against calls for increased government regulation of AI. He says guardrails to protect against misuse of the technology are already in place. And on Wall Street this morning, the Dow futures 43 points higher, NASDAQ futures down 22. More details, srnnews.com.
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2: Larry O'Connor here in the Relief Factor studios again. A pilot aboard Fly Dubai flight FZ-1073 from Dubai to Tel Aviv attacked another pilot, attempted to seize control of the aircraft. He had a knife, stabbed the pilot, 174 Israeli passengers. The plane plunged over 10,000 feet before the situation was brought under control, was diverted to Saudi Arabia. Still waiting more details about that story. And confirmation, no one is willing to come forward and say that this was indeed a terror attack. We're still waiting for confirmation about that co-pilot as well, who is obviously in custody and under investigation. We'll continue to keep you updated on that. It sort of dovetails into our next conversation, though. Cal Thomas, legendary syndicated columnist and conservative analyst, because your latest column this week is about, well, a terror attack in the United Kingdom that we were tracking. Cal, good morning. Thanks for joining us.
3: Good morning, Larry. Always a pleasure to hear your dulcet tones.
2: Dull or dulcet? I'll leave it alone. Cal, we've been talking about this, right? We had Nal Gardner sits in the Margaret Thatcher chair. I don't know what Margaret's doing for a chair, but Margaret Thatcher chair at the Heritage Foundation talking about the changing landscape of the demographics there in the United Kingdom. That's the polite way of saying that it doesn't look very British anymore. And these terrorists that they have literally brought in. I mean, what do we know about this terror attack and the outrageous decision by the British government to put these terrorists out on bail?
3: Well, the very fact that you can't call a terrorist attack a terrorist attack in this latest one tells you the problem right there.
2: We are at
3: war with these people. It's a religious war. They believe their God wants us destroyed, the Jews killed, Israel eliminated. They say it. They've been saying it for years. They still say it in their media, in their classrooms. It doesn't stop. Now, what we have this latest thing, well, we'll get more details on it later, but it's pretty obvious what it is. But what we have in Britain, it just amazes me. It took a farmer, not all of the cameras, not the intelligence, not the police, not the military, but a farmer to spot a couple of vans with five guys with masks. Now, they weren't setting up for tea time on a British Sunday afternoon. They were up to something. They were 100 yards away from this Air Force base that's used by the Americans, has been used by the Americans, to bomb Iran. And they released them on bail because there wasn't sufficient evidence. There wasn't explosive. Well, maybe it was a trial run, you know? They do that sometimes. Let's see what we can do, how close we can get, and let's see if there are any cameras there. Anybody will see us. I mean, this is serious stuff. You know, we just had the 25th anniversary of 9/11. That's not the end of it. That's just the beginning of it. And we better get serious about it. And Europe, and especially the UK, Germany, too, is at fault for a lot of this stuff. They had open borders like we did under Biden. All these people poured in. Do they think they were just people looking for a better life? Yeah, a lot of them were. But how many terrorists? We don't know. They were all unvetted. So we're going to see more of these things, sadly.
2: Secretary of State Marco Rubio gave a couple of interviews about this incident, and it's funny the way we have to talk about these stories in the media until we have more information verified, and it's even more heightened when you're the head of the United States diplomatic efforts around the world. Mm-hmm. But if you listen to Secretary of State Rubio, you know what he knows and you know what he's conveying about how serious this was, and it again targeted a Royal Air Force base as well as a U.S. Air Force base. It seems like the Secretary of State understands exactly the score of the game here and how serious and what's at stake. Why don't other world governments do the same? Are the Brits just too afraid of the people that they've let in, that they don't want to call a spade and say exactly what's going on here, lest they have more violence in their streets?
3: Well, this is the problem, Larry, that what we do influences what our enemies do. It doesn't at all. We think, well, we're going to transpose our morality on those who don't share it. Speaking of Margaret Thatcher, that's one of the things she said. Well, we think that we can negotiate because we're all human.

0: beings. And in the end, everybody wants peace, as George W. Bush said. Everybody wants peace on their own terms when you're a terrorist. Yeah, we want peace after we wipe all of you out. And I think, you know, Rubio, with his Cuban background and his hostility to the communist regime, knows evil firsthand. And yeah, when you see evil, the only way to approach it is to destroy it. It's not to negotiate with it. It's not to give them something. Gee, if we just give them a piece of land, gee, if we just give them some money, they'll leave us alone. No, they won't. They're after you. They're going to come after you, no matter what you do, no how many you arrest. They're going to do it. So they let them all in. We let them on in. Who knows how many came in under the Biden administration? Tens of thousands. How many of them are terrorists? We don't know. But they won't call them that because, you know, it makes them feel bad. Yeah. And yes, all Muslims aren't terrorists. Yeah, but it looks like all terrorists are Muslims.
1: Cal Zavis is our guest. And by the way, Cal, it should be noted that the British government, the Labour government there that's in charge, they didn't really participate much in our military strikes against Iran, much to our chagrin, much to the president's chagrin. They took a hands-off approach, didn't want to join the fight. And I think it's because they didn't want to rile up the hostilities of those people that they've let into their country as migrant workers, as illegal immigrants, because those people they've let in have an allegiance to Iran, to the bad guys. So they said, listen, we don't want violence in our streets, so we're not going to participate and cooperate with the United States. And this is what they get for their hands-off approach. This is the reward they get, a domestic terror attack against their own Air Force base. So, I mean, maybe they'll learn the lesson that, you know, appeasing and trying to kowtow to the people who are working actively against them on the global stage isn't going to work. They've either got to get in the fight or they're going to lose.
0: Well, they're a bunch of weenies, to put it nicely on
1: I'm sorry, is that a technical
0: station term?
1: Did you learn that at journalism school? Is that where you got it?
0: Yes. Something like that. But look at all the attacks that Britain has had. The Ariana Grande attack, the stabbings on Westminster Bridge. I mean, they've had they had their own 9/11 on, what was it, 2006?
1: Right, that coordinated attack against people on the metro. Mm-hmm.
0: Yes, and you would think that after a while they would say, gee, they're really serious about coming after us. I mean, if you say you're going to kill us, if you show you're going to kill us, then and nothing you say or do, short of lying down and being dead, is going to satisfy them. We just don't want to talk like that because we're not like that. We're a free society. Yeah, well, you won't be if you keep it this very long. You got to round these people up. You got to close down these Muslim groups that have a foothold in America, like CARE and the Muslim Brotherhood and a lot of others that are Hamas fronts and that are running people for office. Look how they do this. They have all the time in the world. They run for school board. They run for the state senator legislature. Now we have several running for the Senate and the House. And look, London's got a Muslim mayor. Now, he may be a wonderful guy. I don't know the man. I've never had a chance to ask him. You know, they never ask, these reporters never ask, well, this Quran you believe in says to kill Jews and infidels like me. So do you follow that? Well, your Bible, look at all the killings in the Old Testament. Yeah, well, okay, we can deal with that. We're not in an Old Testament anymore. We're in a Quran right now, and we're alive right now, and we want to stay alive right now. So tell me if that relates today. The reporters never ask questions like that.
1: That's right. That's right. When there's a string of terror attacks that kill thousands globally with Christians holding up the Bible saying, you know, God told me to do this, maybe we can have that conversation. Yeah. Cal, if I could turn your attention to Bill Gates, former CEO of Microsoft, who apparently, because he's a billionaire, we're all supposed to listen to him and pay attention to him. This week, he engaged in a conversation on one of the Sunday shows, I think it was Meet the Press, where he revealed that AI could kill billions globally. Where did all of this sudden terror about AI come from? It's like all of a sudden in the last 2 weeks, everyone thinks that AI is going to create robots that will murder us all in our sleep. And should we trust Bill Gates with his observations on these things?
0: Probably not. He's been wrong about a lot of other things. He and Al Gore and all kinds of other people. AOC predicted Miami was going to be underwater. I have a place in Miami. It's not underwater. It's very nice. his credibility went down in my eyes when we discovered he was palling around with Jeffrey Epstein. So, you know, I think when you're going to have poor judgment like that, you have to look carefully at other judgments you're making.
1: Yeah. You know, honestly, I think that because of his inclusion in the Epstein inner circle, I feel like he now trots himself out in front of the cameras and just delivers whatever message the organized left and the legacy media want to hear. Just to help them move their narrative along. It was the narrative about global warming. Then it was the narrative about COVID-19 and the need for vaccinations. Now it's the narrative about AI. It's the only way that they won't go after him. It's like his insurance policy. You know, don't go after him about Epstein because he's there to lend credibility and gravitas to the latest scare tactic.
0: Well, scare gets ratings, and conflict gets ratings. And even though we claim we don't like it, it's like a car wreck. The cars slow down to look at the damage and to see if anybody's lying down in the street with blood all over them. And you take some nice pictures, and it leads the evening news on the local TV stations. Mm-hmm. So we say it's like Listerine. We hate it, but we use it twice a day. And, we're so personally hypocritical about it all. Armageddon's always around the corner, and maybe it is. And we got a doomsday device, we're told, that Putin has hiding in a mountain. It reminds me of Dr. Strangelove and the fight that takes place in the war room. And George C. Scott says, "You can't fight in here. This is the war room." And they're talking about the doomsday machine. So all this stuff is just entertainment.
1: Classic. Real fast, Cal, we just got a video yesterday. We're going to play it a little later in the show. But Dennis Prager has put out a video announcing that he's going to be making his first public appearance in October. This after this devastating accident in his home that resulted in basically he's going to be a quadriplegic now. And I remember hearing you on Dennis Prager's show in the past. I know that you have great respect for him as a man and as a commentator. How cool is it that he has been able to battle back and now he's able to continue to bring his voice to the conversation?
0: I think we need more people inspiring like us like this. And he's a wonderful guy. He has been out in front of so many things. And I think of another person who doesn't get the attention in the secular realm as she should, Johnny Erickson Tata, who did the same thing many years, a 17-year-old girl, dove into a pool and broke her neck and wound up learning to paint by holding a brush between her teeth. And these kinds of people are real inspirations. When you look at the problems you may have, they pale in comparison to them. And I think Dennis is going to give hope to an awful lot of people, and not just to quadriplegics, but, you know, you think you're having a hard life? Try living in a wheelchair. Try being helped in and out of bed and to the bathroom and other things. You don't have anything going on. So these kinds of people are great, and I wish him well, and I hope that technology and science and medicine are able to advance far enough as they are quickly to help them to be able to walk again. That would be a wonderful thing to see.
1: Well said, young man. Thanks, Cal. We'll talk to you next time. Appreciate it.
0: All right, Larry.
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2: Artificial intelligence is already changing the way we work, communicate, and live. 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

0: for those of you watching on Salem News Channel or at LarryOShow.com, we've got a live look right now of the airport in Tel Aviv, Israel, as passengers have now been returned to Tel Aviv. This was a flight, Dubai Air flight from, or Air Dubai, Fly Dubai. Gosh darn it, Fly Dubai. I can't get my Dubai airliners straight. Fly Dubai airline, where there was an altercation in the cockpit, where it appears that the co-pilot who had a knife on board, gotta get some questions answered about that, stabbed and attempted to murder the pilot, take control of the plane. There are reports that it plunged 14,000 feet while in midair. The passengers, along with crew members on the plane, 174 Israeli passengers, took control of the flight, broke into the cockpit door, it appears saved the pilot's life, and then commandeered. We're now getting reports from Israeli media that there was another crew on the plane doing one of those routine, you know, crew needs to fly from this place to that place to get their rest for the next flight they're going to pick up. So there were pilots on board, and they were able to safely take control of the plane and land that plane. This has all the earmarks of a Flight 93 situation, but without the devastating and tragic crash. Again, still getting details about this incident all morning long, and we'll continue to tell you what we know and what's been confirmed as the morning goes on. Meanwhile, it's another day. It's another hidden video involving James Tallarico. This one doesn't just focus on the people at his church, his pastors, his reverends, his preachers, who have formed his political ideology that is wrapped in his distorted view of the gospel. No, this is James Tallarico himself in his own voice at a campaign event where this is a Daily Wire undercover video, by the way, that has released at Daily Wire News, where a constituent comes up and wants to make sure that he hasn't changed his views on trans, specifically trans kids. You'll remember, kind of radical when it comes to his idea that there are, what, eight sexes, he said, not genders, sexes. There are eight biological sexes, I believe he's been quoted as saying, about wanting to protect trans kids who want to play sports, wanting to protect trans kids who want to distort their bodies and sterilize themselves through surgical procedures and pharmaceuticals. Now, those were all his positions in the past. And now, if you believe the headlines, and if you believe James Tallarico, he's walked back those things. Oh, I said some things in my youth. It was 2 years ago. I said some things in my youth, but I don't believe those things now. That's sort of what he's been attempting to do to win this Senate seat in Texas. So here's a constituent approaching him as a mother of a trans kid saying, hey, you're going to protect my daughter, right? Or my son, or my, well, go ahead and play the clip.
1: So, really quick, I'm just so happy that you're running and everything you're doing for our country and making everyone feel included. Really quick, I have a niece who's trans. I want to let her know that our government hears her.
2: Yes.
1: Can I count on you to support her? And
2: always.
1: She's not able to participate in her sports.
2: Yes. The way I fought for trans kids in the legislature is how I will fight for the U.S. Senate. Uh-huh. And my position hasn't changed.
1: Uh-huh.
2: I still think these should be local decisions, sport by sport, athlete by athlete. And I think I have the most inclusive policy of any candidate who's running. So
1: I agree. So
2: I know things are getting clipped and stuff, but my views, my position hasn't changed, and I'm gonna have your loved ones back.
0: My position hasn't changed. Wait, but no, but he's specifically gone on a media tour over the course of the last several weeks to say that the stuff he said in the past was, well, he had taken out of context, it was misworded, he was a little clumsy in the way he was articulating things. But no. In fact, he just told Fox News 2 weeks ago, I'm quoting now, I oppose trans athletes playing in girls' sports if it endangers safety and fairness. Every sport has to be safe and fair. Well, that's not what he's telling this woman. In fact, in this woman, he said, my position hasn't changed. And what are those positions that haven't changed? Well, let's start with clip 14. Here he is as a state legislator in Texas. Clip 14, James Tallarico.
3: I think there are some folks and that would think that if you deny your child's gender identity, that that's incredibly harmful. And whether or not we label it with the term abuse, I mean, it's abusive for sure. And so that's where I think some of us have concerns. And I don't want to speak for other members.
0: They go on in that hearing to say that Tallarico's position is that if you don't allow your child, your minor child, your 10-year-old, to assign themselves a different sex through pronouns, through name change, through clothing changes, even prescriptions of sterilizing cross-hormone drugs that are not designed to stop a boy from becoming a man and a girl from becoming a woman. That's not what those drugs were designed for. But if you refuse to do that to your child, James Tallarico wants you to be categorized as an abusive parent. And here's James Tallarico telling a voter in Texas, my position hasn't changed. Clip 13. Which position hasn't changed, James Tallarico?
4: Something that you love that's not family or friends.
3: I love, and I'm just saying this because it's on my mind, the trans children who showed up yesterday at the state capitol to advocate for their humanity. They shouldn't have to, but it was an inspiration to watch.
0: His position hasn't changed. Texas, don't fall for this. We told you when he went on his media tour a couple of weeks ago trying to pretend, oh, I'm not that crazy guy you see in those clips. Well, here he is on hidden video when he doesn't think anyone's listening, telling an aunt of a trans kid, I'll protect them. I'm the most progressive. I'm the most inclusive. My position hasn't changed. James Tallarico. If you are getting your health insurance right now through the Affordable Care Act marketplace, ACA, Obamacare, you're probably paying hundreds of dollars every month more than you need to because they jam you into a plan that covers a whole lot of stuff you don't need, like maternity coverage for a 58-year-old, right? 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
8: Breaking news this hour from Town Hall. I'm Rich Thomason. Cockpit chaos aboard a flight from Dubai to Israel, forcing an emergency landing.
9: According to multiple reports, a Fly Dubai flight to Tel Aviv was diverted to an airport in Saudi Arabia because of an incident aboard the Boeing 737. An Israeli official says an emergency signal was transmitted after the pilots got into a physical altercation with each other. An airline spokesperson did not provide further details about the incident, but said the plane landed safely and that all the passengers were accounted for. I'm Mark Nefew.
8: The last of the U.S. troops stationed in Iraq have been withdrawn. As of this morning, the curtain falls on the long-running American mission in that country right next door to Iran.
10: Prime Minister Ali Azadi has vowed to disarm Iranian-backed militias and bring all weapons under state control. But the hardest-line factions have resisted his plans, and those groups could now see their influence grow without the American presence. The Kurds, who run an autonomous region in the north where hundreds of U.S. troops have been based, are concerned about a possible security vacuum, and some others fear a resurgence of the Islamic State group. The Iraqi government has called it the Day of Sovereignty and declared a public holiday.
8: The BBC's Hugo Bashega. Another sleepless night, another deadly night for civilians in Ukraine. At least four fatalities reported following another Russian missile and drone barrage targeting Kiev and vicinity. It can be found at America.gov, a new AI-infused website unveiled by President Trump, who says it will help Americans in their dealings with the federal government. The website proclaims, whatever you need from government, start here. The latest inflation update is due later this morning, and ahead of that, stock futures are mixed. The Dow futures 4 points higher. The Nasdaq futures are down 25 points, while the S&P futures are better by 2 points. More on these stories, townhall.com.
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8: President Trump may be about to announce new South Korean investments in the U.S., part of a bilateral trade agreement. It was reached last year.
13: Those investments include $54 billion for a liquefied natural gas project in Alaska and a large gas-fired power plant in Texas. South Korea says there are also plans to build 8 large nuclear reactors in the U.S. The announcement could come as soon as today. I'm Tammy Trujillo.
8: Indonesian authorities have ordered the demolition of a luxury compound inside a prison. It was allegedly providing preferential treatment for favored inmates. Workers removed furniture and appliances, including large flat-screen TVs, air conditioners, gym equipment, sofas, and refrigerators from that prison. It's located near the capital, Jakarta. Also, several of the prison's buildings have now been razed. Prison holds more than 1,800 inmates. News and analysis, townhall.com. If better sleep is what you seek, new study recommends laying off the caffeine well before you hit the sack.
14: The study published in the journal Sleep Medicine Reviews says in order to get the best night's sleep, you should stop drinking caffeine nearly 9 hours before bedtime. Researchers say caffeine intake closer than that could cost you up to 45 minutes of good rest a night. Previous studies advise delaying your first cup of coffee till 90 minutes after you wake up to help balance hormones, especially cortisol, which regulates stress. John Scott reporting.
8: President Trump likes to make name changes. Lake Ontario, the Gulf of Mexico, and now artificial intelligence. He signed an executive order directing all branches of the federal government to call it super intelligence, SI instead of AI. Mr. Trump signed the order after a summit at the White House with tech CEOs. More on these stories, townhall.com.
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0: Good morning to one and all from our flagship station, WML, in Washington, D.C. And today we're broadcasting live from KCBQ in San Diego as I'm traveling for family and for work. I got a lot of time with the granddaughter yesterday, and it was a very, very cool thing. It's Larry O'Connor on O'Connor & Company from the Relief Factor Studios. Coming up in our next hour, Mike Gallagher is going to join us, talk about the news of the day and this thwarted terror attack and what's going to be driving the headlines between now and Election Day, which, by the way, is real close now, 5 weeks away from yesterday. That means 5 weeks from today, we'll know who's going to have control of the House and the Senate and a whole lot of governor's mansions across the country. Mike Gallagher will join us coming up in the next hour, as well as Molly Hemingway of The Federalist, to talk about the revelation yesterday that Jack Smith, Merrick Garland, and the Biden administration had, basically surveilled her and her work as a journalist, something Jake Tapper doesn't seem too upset about, which is noteworthy. That's all coming up. Right now, we're joined by Dan Cox. He's a Republican nominee for governor in Maryland. So he's running for, my vote. So this should be fun. Dan Cox, why should I vote for you, sir? Thanks for joining us.
19: Well, good morning, Larry. Thanks for having me on. You know, it's a bright day in Maryland when we have opportunities to say no more, you know, quote the Raven, right? Because what have we all looked at in the last 3 years, four years under Wes Moore is higher electric bills because he's closing our power plants. He's fast-tracking the Morgantown power plant over to a hyperscale data center developer rather than to bring it online and lower our energy bills. He's taking over the Atlantic port, the only port to the Atlantic, to give it to U.S. Wind, which is neither U.S. nor wind, these massive windmills. And then, you know, to top it all off, he raised $2 billion in taxes and spent Larry Hogan, Governor Hogan's $5 billion into a $3 billion deficit just so that he could smile and raise taxes again next year if we reelect him. So we can't do that.
0: Yeah, Dan Cox, you ran against Wes Moore 4 years ago, and what happened there?
19: Well, the difference is, you know, nobody knew who he was, right? I mean, he was an unknown.
0: I know. Dan, the point I was going to make before I got interrupted there, I apologize for that audio glitch. Their entire campaign against you, the Democrats in Wes Moore, was to talk about Donald Trump. It wasn't like they were running against you, Dan. They were running against Donald Trump. He can't do that now. Now he's got a four-year track record. And at the very least, let's talk about his incompetence. I mean, there was a major disaster that happened on his watch. Cargo ship hit the Francis Scott Key Bridge. This is a key part of Maryland's infrastructure and transportation hubs up near Baltimore. Here we are over 3 years later, and he hasn't done anything to get that bridge back up. I don't know when this bridge was. The Empire State Building was built in 1 year, Dan Cox, and he can't build this bridge.
19: Well, you know, and I've talked to great people. We've been door knocking everywhere. Democrats and independents alike are having to change their entire lives because of that in Anne Arundel County and Baltimore County. It's just a disaster. People have had to change their doctors. I've talked to business owners who've had to close because that bridge is closed. You know, they built the original bridge in about 5 years. And Larry Hogan, you know, Governor Hogan built the Harry Nice Bridge, which is a very large span for ships going through over in under 2 years and under budget. And this bridge has been fully funded. This is the other thing that's shocking. A lot of people don't know this, but you know, the federal government did a very kind gesture for Governor Moore, and they, you know, offered to help pay for it, just to help fast track. And instead, you know, he fires the developer, and then he can't even get it under contract. I had the privilege of meeting with a contractor that's coming in, and he's telling me that, you know, he's being hampered because now they have four contracts. You can't move from one to the next until the one is done, and they haven't even finished cleaning up. So this is a disaster. He doesn't know how to negotiate. And what is he doing? Well, last I saw, he's in Vegas. But I was in Tacoma Park last night knocking doors.
0: Dan Cox is our guest. He's the Republican nominee for governor. One other thing on the bridge, and then I want to talk about some other things. But I've also seen reports that as a give back to the unions, he's signed agreements with a lot of the contractors that mandate that a certain percentage of the workers have to be a certain member of a certain union. The problem is there aren't a lot of Marylanders who belong to those unions that are now required for the construction of the bridge. So they got to get people in New Jersey who are members of those unions to come down here and take Maryland jobs. How about we make sure that Marylanders build this bridge back and build it back today? What's the delay?
19: Roger that. You know, DeSantis had around the clock building the bridges. That's what I'm going to do as governor. I'm going to order it to be done around the clock. Not only that, but it's also impacted the Purple Line. The same contractors involved told me that the reason the Purple Line under Westmore went from $5 billion to $10 billion and climbing is because of the same canceled contracts and the same demands for, you know, bringing in these workers that he wants from out of state. Or
0: from out of state.
19: It's Dan, crazy.
0: Dan, I'm not a professional politician, but that bridge is a microcosm, iconic representation of Westmore. Everything about him, he's just incompetent. It's the basics of the job. And you're right, Larry Hogan would have this bridge almost complete by now. Let's also turn to another thing that Marylanders care about, and that's our electricity bills. Good God, this guy is trying to push everybody off of internal combustion engines and make everybody drive an EV. He said his goal was to do that by 2030. And now, good luck charging your EV without having to get a second mortgage on your house.
19: You're absolutely right. In fact, we fought, you know, part of my campaign was I opened the electric bill in my house in January, and I said to my wife, my gosh, we've got to stand up for Maryland or else we're all going to be totally destroyed here. This is ridiculous. And so I went to bat. I fought to keep the Warrior Run plant open, and thank the Lord, you know, President Trump and the federal government stepped in because, you know, unfortunately, you know, he's closing, you know, Westmore's closed. A lot of people don't understand this. Westmore's closing our power plants right now. The Brandon Shores power plant is scheduled to be closed. It's a large portion of our bridge there in Anne Arundel County. And thankfully it's on hold, but he's going to close it because you're right. He wants to move us off of it. He wants to move us to taking over farmland for massive numbers of solar panels. He wants to take over our Atlantic port, the only port, and cause six family generational fishermen businesses to go out of business because he wants to put U.S. wind there, which is not U.S. It's actually an Italian company peddling Chinese merchandise. So this is not helpful for Maryland. It's only about 1% of the grid, maybe 2%. But I'd like to bring on new nuclear SMRs. We see that coming in now to our bases in Maryland. We can do that across Maryland as soon as we have, you know, the regulatory structure moved, and I would work hard on that. Also, right now, Larry, the Calvert Cliffs is 40% of our electric. We're having to import 40% of our electric for the rest of the state, but we can improve Calvert Cliffs instead with, you know, increasing. There's already pre-permitted expansion there that he's not doing, so we could do what's called AP1000s. And I've been in touch with the mayors in that area. They're all on board. The Calvert Cliffs operators are what they would love to expand the Calvert Cliffs. It's a travesty because what happens is he's buying our electric from as far as away as Canada. By the time the transmission lines bring it here, we've lost about 50 to 80% of the electric. And so that now we're paying the price. It's ridiculous.
0: Yeah, but lead with that. Westmore has shut down our power plants, and now we're buying it from Canada. It's ridiculous. Yeah. Westmore is the governor, but Dan Cox is our guest, and you're going to be debating him in 1 week on October 6th. There will be debate between Westmore and Dan Cox. Now, is he going to be zooming in from the road, Georgia, North Carolina, New Hampshire? That's going to be weird for your debate. Or did you actually get him back to? If you actually got Westmore to be in Maryland for the debate, that's an incredible achievement, Dan Cox. Congratulations.
19: Well, it was great. You know, we were at the Crisfield Clam Bake, which is a major event for Maryland to highlight our small businesses and our restaurant industry and our fishing industry. And we were told he wasn't going to show up. And then so we made a big appearance. And then all of a sudden, there he is. I don't know if they helicoptered him in or what, but took him a little while. And he was in and out in 30 minutes. And the next thing I know, he's traveling to Vegas. So You're absolutely right. He's been gone from the state 300 days, almost an entire year of his term. That's unconscionable, honestly, especially when we're now the second to last and the second worst economy in the nation. You have to almost, you know, Maryland is a really a rich state. I mean, we have a lot of resources, and yet you have to work hard to get us to be the second worst. And he wants to blame the feds, but look around us. Every blue state around us is doing better. We're about $7,800 a year per family, higher cost of living and higher expenses under Wes Moore. Since he took office, everybody's paying almost $8,000 more. It's no wonder, you know, Larry, as you know, we've sadly been losing hundreds of thousands of Marylanders to other states. So we can do better. We're going to nail him in the debate. We're going to keep bringing his record up because now he can't run from it.
0: Dan Cox, Republican nominee for governor. Good luck at the debate and good luck with the election. Give out your website so people can support you and help you out.
19: Well, first of all, thank you, Larry, for all you do for all of us. It's dancoxforgovernor.com. We are running the win. We need everybody to help out. We have an app that we've developed for volunteering if people could join us. And then obviously we're doing big media hits. If you could help us out with the donation so we could maybe get on Larry O'Connor's show here with some more media hits. So that'd be great. Thanks so much. Well,
0: I absolutely endorse that message. Thank you, Dan Cox. Appreciate talking with you as always. And good luck. More to come. Keep it right here. It's O'Connor and Company.

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7: And once again, just to give you an update, Ben-Gurion International Airport in Tel Aviv, as passengers are now safely returning home from this flight that was bound for Tel Aviv originally, had to get diverted and landed in Saudi Arabia because there was an altercation in the cockpit between the co-pilot and the pilot. Mixed reports, and nobody has come out and definitively said, you know, this is a terror attack, or no, this isn't a terror attack. What we do know is that the pilot and the co-pilot had some kind of physical altercation, with the co-pilot stabbing the pilot, appearing to try to stab him to death. He's clinging to life now, as we see, and we're seeing some graphic footage of that incident as well, or of the aftermath of that incident, blood everywhere in the cockpit. That made the plane plunge upwards to 10 to 14,000 feet until a reserve pilot who was on board was able to take control of the flight and land it safely. This is after passengers and crew members broke into the cockpit door. So, and again, we don't want to jump to conclusions, but whatever the altercation was between the pilot and the co-pilot, it involved a knife that the co-pilot had brought on board that he then used to stab and attempt to, it appears, murder the pilot. Where, you know, it's one thing to have a fight. It's another thing to try to stab somebody to death while you're piloting a jetliner in the Middle East. So we'll continue to track the story and tell you everything that we know and everything that has been confirmed. By the way, if it's just a fight between the pilot and the co-pilot, then why do you need the passengers to commandeer the plane, break into the cockpit? All of the signs in this story appear to point toward a sort of Flight 93 kind of incident, with the passengers jumping in to take control of the plane and land it safely. We'll give you more details as it develops and as we learn them. I also mentioned this in the last hour, but I want to share it with you now. Dennis Prager, who was a radio talk show host for, you know, going on four decades now, incredible, thoughtful, provocative, conservative commentator. His first radio program that I ever listened to was called Religion on the Line, that he did Sunday evenings in Southern California, that I listened to when I was in high school. Talking about faith, talking about politics. Of course, you know about PragerU, which he launched to talk about conservative and American principles, and utilizing YouTube and other social media, new media platforms to get that message out to young people, and boy, was it effective. Dennis Prager, of course, suffered an accident in his home a couple of years ago that left him paralyzed from the neck down. He has been rehabbing and trying to get back into the game, and Dennis Prager released this video last night, and I want to share it with you. Take a listen to a giant, a legend, a man who has influenced me at every level of my life.
8: Hi, everybody.
7: Go ahead.
8: Hi, everybody. I'd like to tell you about something that is truly exciting, certainly for me personally. I will be making my first public appearance since my accident in Miami, October 15th. It is a big deal in so many ways. I hope you'll come. And the way to get information is to go to PragerU.com/Miami. I hope to see you there.
7: Dennis Prager, that's a video, by the way. He looks good, considering everything that he's been through. And again, I believe that the current status is that he is a quadriplegic, paralyzed from the neck down. He's going to be making a public appearance. He continues to write columns. He continues to give commentaries. Dennis Prager, incredibly influential in our industry, in the talk radio industry, but influential in my life. I told him this when I finally got to meet him face-to-face, that I have been listening to him for 20 years before my voice ever appeared on radio or in the media, before I ever met Andrew Breitbart and started this whole new round of my career. And most importantly, when I was in my 20s, living the kind of life that a young man in his 20s working in the entertainment business would live if he didn't have any moral compass in any direction, I started listening to Dennis Prager on a regular basis and reading his work, and through that decided that I needed God in my life. And this baptized Catholic, but really agnostic without any faith in my life at all, young man decided to explore the origins of his faith journey. I started to explore Christianity one more time. And I, well, was born again, for lack of a better word, and saw that Jesus Christ was my Savior. This Christian talking to you today found his salvation in Jesus Christ thanks to a Jewish man, Dennis Prager, coaxing his listeners to get to know God. Welcome back, Dennis Prager. We missed you. 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
14: SRN News, I'm Rich Thomason in Washington. Cockpit chaos, a physical altercation between the pilots aboard a flight from Dubai to Israel, forcing an emergency landing of the aircraft in Saudi Arabia. All of the passengers on board said it would be okay. The last of the American troops in Iraq have been withdrawn as of this morning. The curtain falls on the long-running American mission in that country right next door to Iran. Another deadly night for civilians in Ukraine. At least 4 fatalities reported following another Russian missile and drone barrage targeting Kiev and surrounding areas. It can be found at America.gov, a new AI-infused website unveiled by President Trump. He says it will help Americans in their dealings with the federal government. The Dow futures down 105 points. NASDAQ futures off 93. More details, srnnews.com.
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0: And she was exposing the hoaxes that were perpetrated against the Trump administration and the reality of the rigged 2020 election. And, well, for that, she's got to go to jail, apparently. Or, we'll talk to Molly Hemingway coming up in the next hour. We've got an update on the Lindsey Clancy trial. And I know, by the way, before we even get into the details here, first of all, that this story is disturbing. And it's hard to listen to. This is a woman who killed her three children in a brutal fashion. It is very hard to listen to. But it's also the kind of thing that we can't turn away from for two reasons. The first is because this has become sort of a cultural touchstone. As we saw women protesting on her behalf, defending her in some way to suggest that all pregnant women, because of hormonal or depression or whatever issues that go along with postpartum conditions, are in some way on the brink of being a murderer of their own children as well. And that in some way, she's the victim here, a victim of the healthcare system and mental health problems and the neglect because of sexism and all of these things that were trotted out where everybody sort of lost sight of the fact that we have three dead children and that no matter how serious those other issues might be, you can't excuse a woman from murdering her kids. That's part of the issue here that sort of transcends the actual details of this murder trial. Secondly, this witch hunt, and there's no other way to describe it, the witch hunt against the lone juror who held out and maintained that, in fact, she was guilty of murder and that she was not legally insane. And she could not use legal insanity as her defense. Well, what they're trying to do to this man is absolutely civilization threatening. We cannot have law and order and the current jury system that we have in this country if you're going to be able to use legal tactics and scare tactics and the kind of aggressive lawfare that they're using against. Why does a juror need a lawyer to defend himself because he rendered the verdict that he thought was appropriate? And the defense lawyer, Lindsey Clancy's defense lawyer's attacks on this guy, the fact that we even know his name, the fact that he was doxxed and exposed to the world, is an absolute threat to the basics of Western civilization and jurisprudence. And why more people aren't concerned about that, well, that's disconcerting, to say the least. And that's why this story continues to resonate and it's important. So yesterday, as we told you in the morning show there was a hearing as to whether this trial should go forward after it was a mistrial because of a hung jury, whether the state of Massachusetts should retry Lindsey Clancy. And this is loaded with politics. And we'll show you how political this defense attorney got in a moment. But first, his argument was rather extraordinary yesterday in court. You'll remember that Lindsey Clancy's defense was that she was, well, rendered insane and mentally incapable of being held responsible for her actions. And those actions was the deliberate and methodical strangulation of her three young children, including an infant. She claimed that she was under the influence of psychotherapeutic drugs that were counteracting against what she calls an undiagnosed case of postpartum psychosis, not postpartum depression, which is a very different thing. And irresponsible people in the media are confusing them. She says that that's what was her defense and that she can't be held responsible because of her psychological disorder, which is weird because yesterday in court, her defense attorney pretended like there was no evidence to suggest she had done anything. But how can you have evidence that says you didn't do this and then at the same time use insanity as your plea to say that you're not to be held responsible for the thing that you did and then say that you didn't do that you did? I don't quite get it. Go ahead, take a listen to the report.
1: So I ask the court to hearken back to the evidence that was presented and ask yourself, where's the evidence that she did this? Where is the evidence that she did this? You have a situation where Patrick comes home. Your Honor recalls the evidence that he indicates that when he came home, that he enters the house, he puts the food down on the table, comes back from the restaurant, it's quiet, eerily

0: required, as the government indicates in their motion. That he then indicates that he goes upstairs into the bedroom. After yelling downstairs to the basement, there's no response. He goes upstairs. And when he goes upstairs, he goes into the bedroom, and Your Honor will recall that the evidence is that he's able to make an observation that the window is open, it's cold in the room, he sees blood. My memory is that it appeared as though it was sprayed on the walls. In fact, Your Honor will recall it was not sprayed on the walls. It was a lot of, I would say, copious blood drops on the floor and on the mirror. When you consider the evidence that the government has, you have the exercise bans. You have the woefully deficient DNA. You have the woefully deficient fingerprinting. You have the horrific, ridiculous investigation, using the term loosely, by the police. There was no investigation. It was not even a horrendous investigation. There was no investigation. This entire case is based on speculation. Where is the admission? Where does she say that she did this? And what's most chilling is the fact that when she comes out of this obvious coma that she is in, that when she comes out of it, Your Honor heard the testimony from the psychiatrist and from the doctors at Brigham and Women's Hospital, she was told what happened. She had no memory of what happened. Why does she recall cutting the screen? Why does she recall killing the children when she's told what happened and had no memory? There's no evidence that she admitted that she did this.
1: So, again, just to reset the scoreboard here, the defense attorney is now saying there's no evidence that Lindsay Clancy murdered her three young children, and the entire case that we just went through, the entire trial that we went through, had to do with Lindsay Clancy claiming that she was mentally incapacitated and incapable of being held responsible for killing her three young children. So in other words, I didn't kill these three young children, but you can't convict me of killing these three young children, despite the evidence you have that I killed these three young children because I was criminally insane, and therefore that's my defense. How can you be criminally insane and therefore rendered incapable of being held responsible for something that you're now claiming you didn't actually do at all in the first place? Yeah, I don't get it either. But the problem is there's politics embedded into every aspect of this. Gender politics, by the way, where apparently there's a male perspective on what murder really is and a female perspective on what murder really is. We had Oprah chime in, so you know it's serious. The ladies at The View chimed in, so you don't want to be on the wrong side of them. And all of the jurors that seem to really power their way through and intimidate everyone in the room, well, they're all liberal white women of a certain age who live in the state of Massachusetts. And now the judge has to decide, are we going to go forward and try Lindsay Clancy again? And the defense attorney that you just heard, claiming that there's no evidence that Lindsay Clancy even did this thing, and even if there is, she can't be held responsible. Funny how that works, heads you win, tails I lose. He then injected partisan politics into the conversation when he was defending his own actions for outing the lone juror who deserved to be anonymous but is no longer. The prosecution wants this guy disciplined for doing what he did in his motion about the holdout juror. And listen to how he defended himself in court yesterday.
0: Tired of hearing persecution, attacking. I am doing all these terrible things to this juror. I filed one motion and said nothing. Every comment I have made has been in reaction to people from Donald Trump on down to Nancy Mace, down to Cruz, not the DA, but the politician, calling for her execution. I have responded to these outlandish comments, including the guy from Houston.
1: Why did he just raise Donald Trump, Nancy Mace, and Ted Cruz in the courtroom? What have they got to do with anything? What have they got to do with his actions as the defense attorney going on this publicity blitz? By the way, I'm pretty sure this guy doesn't even understand the law. Remember a couple of weeks ago, he gave an interview. Why is he even giving interviews? He gave an interview saying that Donald Trump should grant Lindsey Clancy a pardon. I'm no lawyer, but I think if you're charged with a state crime, the president can't grant you a pardon because his pardon power only extends to federal law. Wouldn't a lawyer know that? If a guy who barely graduated high school knows that? I'll tell you why he raised the name of Donald Trump and Nancy Mace and Ted Cruz in the courtroom. Because he's in Massachusetts, and the cameras were on. And the judge is a Massachusetts judge. And the judge has a spouse. And they go to cocktail parties on Nantucket, or maybe Martha's Vineyard. This defense attorney knows exactly what he's doing, and it's despicable. And the prosecution, God bless them, well, they want him to shut his mouth. Here's how Fox News reported on this extraordinary development.
2: It is really an extraordinary motion, what he's asking for here. He's not asking just to simply bring the juror in and further question him. He wants to do that. But in addition to that, he wants them to turn over his phone. He wants access to his text messages. They want videotape from inside of the courtroom. This is really a full-fledged investigation that they're asking to open up against a juror who's already done his duty, by the way. That's a question that no one has really addressed here, is does the court even have the power to order the things that's being asked for by the defense? This person served, they have been released. That means they're no longer under the jurisdiction of the court. How they expect to actually have him submit to any of this is beyond my understanding at this point.
1: Yeah, Lindsey Clancy's defense wants this to be about everything but Lindsey Clancy, because when you look at Lindsey Clancy, you see evil incarnate. So let's focus on the juror, let's focus on Ted Cruz, let's focus on Donald Trump. And in this report, you'll hear quickly that the prosecution wants a gag order on this attorney.
3: During the trial, he would answer all sorts of questions while coming in and leaving the courthouse. Today, the only question that he actually answered was when I asked him if we can expect him to no longer talk to the media. He said, "We will see." And this is important.
1: Yeah, we'll see.
3: Because
1: let me tell you something. Again, keep watching this. We will keep watching it because there's a lot at play here that goes well beyond just the charges against Lindsey Clancy. Listen, I want to tell you about my friend Pastor Bill, who strained his back during Christmas last year. 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
1: I'll give you an update on where we stand right now, 5 weeks before the midterm elections. 5 weeks from today, we should know who's going to be running the show in Congress, in the House and the Senate. And I maintain that one of three things will happen. Either the House is going to remain in Republican hands, which would be extraordinary, and buck all political and historic trends. Number two, it will be a split where either the Democrats win the House, probably more likely than the Senate, but we'll see, and Republicans hold on to the other chamber. Or Democrats do win a very slight, narrow majority in the House or the Senate. There is no way, I'm sorry, I don't see it, and I know a lot of other people are seeing it, that there's going to be some sort of giant blue wave where Hakeem Jeffries ends up Speaker of the House with a 20-seat majority. If he gets a majority, it will be a single-digit majority. I'm sorry. That's again, I could be wrong. And by the way, every single person who is predicting what might happen 5 weeks from today, all of them could be wrong. But, you know, the guy who runs the Cook Political Report, as we reported yesterday, has said, yeah, it's already a done deal. Democrats win the House. What do you mean it's a done deal? Not one vote has been counted. It's a done deal. So what I really want to tell you about is some polls that have just come up. And I know, I've been telling you, ignore the polls. You're right. You should ignore the polls. But the reason why I want to tell you about these polls is because it's maintaining exactly what I predicted to you about 3 weeks ago. And it's exactly what you're going to see over the course of the next 5 weeks. And it also tells you why the narrative is out there in the media right now the way that it's being conveyed to you, because you're hearing on a regular basis that Republicans have already lost or are doomed to lose. And whether it's the intent or not, the end result is Republican turnout will be depressed and it will be demotivated if that continues to be the message that you hear and that you believe. If you keep hearing and you believe that Republicans are doomed in this election, it will act to suppress the turnout for Republicans. I'm not saying that that's why the media is doing it. I don't know what's in their heart or in their mind. I can't read their minds. Thank God. But that is the end result. It could just be because they're lazy and it's super easy to just report on polls when it's not actually news. You see, the accurate way to report a poll is, based on this poll at this time, respondents have said that if the election is held today, this is how they are likely to vote. Now, that's a mouthful, isn't it? And when framed that way 5 weeks before an election, or in some cases 3 months before an election, as it was in July, well, it doesn't sound like it's really that relevant. Okay, here we are in July, 3 months before the election, and these people in this poll are telling us that they're likely to do this thing if the election were today, which it is not. That doesn't sound like news, does it? No. But what does sound like news is the way the polls are reported to you, which is Republicans are losing. They're facing a historic loss. That sounds like news, but it's not really what the poll is telling you. All right, so let me give you an example, because I told you a few weeks ago that after a summer of those headlines, blue wave, blue tsunami, absolute devastation for Republicans. I told you that you're going to hear reports that the polls are tightening now. The polls are tightening? What does that mean? Does that mean that people are changing their mind? Does it mean that people say, oh, yeah, I thought James Tallarico was a great idea, but now I think Ken Paxton's a great idea. Who's that person? I'd love to talk to that person. Does that person exist in your life? Me neither. And yet, here we are, the latest poll out of Texas. Pulse Decision Science says that Ken Paxton is sitting at 48%, James Tallarico 45%. Now, am I conveying that poll to you to tell you that Ken Paxton's in great shape and he's going to win? No, that's not why I'm doing it. In fact, I will tell you that today there will be a new poll that will say James Tallarico's ahead by 8 points. I mean, I don't know that for sure. I'm just saying there might as well be. Tomorrow there could be a poll that shows Ken Paxton up by 10 points. It's not really news. But the polls do serve a purpose. It helps people drive a narrative. Here's another poll. You know, I've told you to ignore the generic party poll, right? Because we don't elect the House and the Senate based on a nationwide generic party preference. That said, for the last several months, it's shown Democrats having a generic national party preference lead, whatever that means, of about 9 to 12 points nationwide, which again is irrelevant unless that translates into the 25 districts that will actually tell the tale in this November's election, because it's not a national race. It's 435 elections, and really only about 25 are the ones on the bubble that will make the difference. That said, the latest Harvard-Harris poll of likely voters says that the generic ballot poll shows Democrats at 51% and Republicans at 49%. Wait, what? Suddenly, everyone's changed their mind to the tune of 7 percentage points in the Republicans' favor? Oh, the polls are tightening, everybody. The polls are tightening. While we're at it, that same Harvard-Harris poll asked Republican voters and Democrat voters, how likely are you to vote? How motivated are you to vote? Democrat respondents, 81% of Democrats said they are really motivated to vote. 81%. And for the Republicans, also 81%. Oh, all right. I've got more on this, and I'll pick up more on this coming up later in the program, because there's more polls and more reasons why you should ignore them. 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
5: Breaking news this hour from Town Hall. I'm Rich Thomason. They're out of there. The last American troops stationed in Iraq have been withdrawn.
6: The withdrawal agreed on 2 years ago comes against the backdrop of the ongoing war between the US and Iran that has sometimes spilled over into Iraq, with Iran-backed militias firing on US troops and the US striking the group's strongholds. Baghdad's touted the end of the US mission as a sign of the country's increasing strength and sovereignty. The withdrawal is also being celebrated by Iran-backed groups, and that has raised concerns among some other Iraqis, particularly in the Kurdish region. Meanwhile, questions loom around the future of the Iraqi militias, which the Baghdad government wants, with little success so far, to disarm. I'm Charles Tillotson.
5: A cockpit fight between the pilots, and apparently it involved a stabbing, forced a Fly Dubai flight to Tel Aviv to make an emergency landing in Saudi Arabia earlier today. The Boeing 737 did land safely, all the passengers said to be okay. How are Americans feeling about the economy?
7: Consumer confidence fell sharply in September as Americans face rising gas prices and continued geopolitical tensions, challenges President Trump says he's working to address. The conference board's leading index dropped more than 6.5 points from August. Chief economist Dana Peterson says confidence deteriorated notably, with business assessments turning negative for the first time in 2 years. Ken Lorman reporting.
5: We will soon be getting an update on inflation with the release of the PCE price index for the month of August. It's the Fed's preferred gauge of inflation, and it does play a role in what the central bank does with interest rates. On Wall Street this morning, the Dow futures are down 20 points. More on these stories, townhall.com.
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5: The NYPD is reviewing its officers' use of data from Flock Safety. It has created department rules for using vendors like Flock that the city does not have contracts with.
9: That news from the department Tuesday, one day after advocacy groups reported that 24 NYPD officers had used Flock's database more than 1,700 times. There will now be set rules and guidelines for turning to any outside data company. Those officers did not violate department rules since there were none. While the department does not work with Flock, it does work with a similar firm and runs its own network of license plate readers. In New York, I'm Andrew Whitman.
5: British counterterrorism police confirmed that no explosives were found in vehicles searched after arrests near a U.S.-run military base. A counterterrorism spokesman says gasoline was recovered from several vans near RAF Fairford. News and analysis, townhall.com. Will the NBA champion New York Knicks be visiting the White House?
9: The answer may depend on who you consider Knicks. In June, team owner James Dolan proclaimed on the radio that President Trump had invited the team and that the team said yes. While Dolan may go on Tuesday, Knicks head coach Mike Brown told reporters it'll be a group decision, one that hasn't been made yet. And he didn't say when the team would decide. They play in Washington in December. No NBA champion has visited the White House in either of Donald Trump's 2 terms. In New York, I'm Andrew Whitman.
5: Starting next year, California law enforcement officers will be banned from using gloves that are capable of delivering an electric shock. Governor Gavin Newsom signed the law. It will stay on the books through 2030. ICE plans to buy 6,000 pairs of the gloves designed to help officers subdue combative individuals. Townhall.com.
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1: It is. It's America's Morning Show from our flagship station in your nation's capital, WMAL. Although today, broadcasting from our beautiful San Diego studios at KCBQ, it's Larry O'Connor here in the Relief Factor studios. Good morning, everyone. Coming up in 30 minutes, Molly Hemingway is going to join us, friend of this program. I know longtime listeners of this show knows Molly's a regular, been a guest co-host now and again with us. She's the editor-in-chief of The Federalist, and she just found out yesterday, through Jack Smith's testimony before the Senate Judiciary Committee, that her work and her colleagues' work, The Federalist, was subpoenaed and spied on by federal prosecutors. I didn't hear Jake Tapper getting upset about this yesterday. Not sure why. But Molly's spittin' mad, and she'll join us coming up in 30 minutes. But I do want to pick up on what I was just talking about, because this is very important. Why the media tells you about political polls in the way that they tell you and what the lasting effect is for Republican voters. I'll ask you the same thing I've been asking forever. Can you remember an election where Republican support was overstated by the polls? Where after the fact, after the election, pollsters said, oh, I guess we thought Republicans were more popular. I guess that Republican candidate, we got it wrong. We thought he was going to win handily. We thought he was going to. No, it's always the other way around. Oh, we missed the mark on this one. I guess the Democrat wasn't that popular. That's one of the narratives that drives all of this. If the Democrats are always in the lead, it suppresses the Republican vote. But there's another thing that is that it's a smoking gun. Because one Senate race, this midterm election, we've been hearing about on almost a daily basis. It's Texas. That James Tallarico finally is challenging a Republican, and it looks like a Democrat might finally win. And you say, oh, well, why are you focusing on this race so much? And the answer will be from the media, well, listen, Republicans have dominated politics in Texas, and now we've got a Democrat who's within spitting distance. Sometimes he's in the lead in the polls, or it's a dead heat, and that's a huge story if a Democrat can win in Texas. Okay, let's take them at their word. But then let's look northward, because for the fourth poll in a row, Minnesota's Senate race between Peggy Flanagan and Michelle Tafoya is a dead heat. Or Michelle Tafoya or Peggy Flanagan is polling at 1 point ahead or 1 point behind the other. But that race, a state that has been dominated by Democrats, that has not elected a Republican to the Senate in decades, is now showing a Republican doing exactly in Minnesota what James Tallarico is doing in Texas. But do you hear about Minnesota as much as you hear about Texas? No, you do not. Why? As soon as you answer that question, you'll understand exactly why all of the news about polls is not news at all. It's something very different. Joining us now on that topic, on the elections, on the news of the day, and other very important issues that I got to drill him on, is my friend, my colleague, a broadcaster for, I believe, 70 years in the business, Mike Gallagher. Good morning, Mike. Good to talk to you.
14: Do you recognize the tie I'm wearing today, Mr. O'Connor? This is that the tie. Yep, you purloined this, you stole this when you were in New York in my studio, and yes. I had it dry cleaned, I had it fumigated, I had it pressed, I had it bleached. Because, I mean, nothing wrong with it, but I mean, how dare you? How dare you and it's our never... security team?
1: Yes.
14: Look, this is the tie, and you bragged about it. You went on X, and you said, this is Mike Gallagher's tie that I'm... you didn't bring a tie to work that day?
1: That is correct. I did not bring a tie to work that day. I needed a tie, and you know the protocols. You got to have a tie to do radio, apparently.
14: You better. And don't wear and do not wear a plaid sport coat. Do not make sure your sport coat is solid. Look, you're solid as always. It was so great to see you in L.A. We had so much fun at the big town hall event. We're going to have fun next year. We'll talk about that in a moment. But thank you for pointing out the obvious about polls. I reposted you this morning on X. I hope everybody's following you. I hope you follow me. At Mike Gallagher. I'm very proud. I got my own name as a handle a week or so ago. I was never
1: huge.
14: At Mike Gallagher. Larry, have you ever tried to do something with X? I mean,
1: no, there, it's very hard to get something like that wrestled away. But you were Gallagher Radio, I think, for a long time. But now
14: Gallagher
1: you're
14: Show
1: way.
14: Or something. But
1: we
14: now,
1: know how to find Mike Gallagher. But yeah, I mean, listen, you've been reporting on these elections for many, many years, Mike. And it's just it gets so tedious after a while because it's so repetitive and the same narrative. But the end result is Republicans get blackpilled and they start dooming and they think, oh, there's no use. What's the point of going out to vote?
14: It's like we forget that Lucy's going to always pull the football away from Charlie Brown. Look at the history of polls. I mean, Iowa, the gold standard was the Des Moines Register-Selzer poll. Remember her, Ann Selzer?
1: Oh, yeah.
14: Kamala's going to win Iowa by 3 points.
1: Right.
14: Trump took Iowa by more than 13. Go to Ohio. Sherrod Brown, up to the very end. Oh, he was going to clobber Bernie Marino. He was up by 6 points. I mean, Marino won by almost 4 points. It was nearly a 10-point swing, and on and on. You know what they do. They're like the weatherman. If the weatherman says it's going to rain and it doesn't, he never says he's sorry. They just move on to the next election cycle. It's pathetic, and we just can't buy it. We cannot be Charlie Brown. Don't swing and miss.
1: That's right. We got to keep your eye on the prize and just get out there and vote because they don't want you to vote. And even more so, they don't want you to get excited and motivate your friends and your family to get out and vote as well.
14: If we show up, we win. If we
1: just experienced it. This election cycle, the primary in Michigan, you remember, Abdul Al-Sayed was going to beat Haley Stevens in the Democrat primary by double digits. It ended up being about a point and a half difference in the end.
14: That's right. That's right. So just look, you show up. If you have we have the power to hold on to this country in our hands.
1: Yep.
14: Show up, take 10 people with you, and we're going to be okay. Last poll showed the enthusiasm of Democrats and Republicans. It's neck and neck. We're at 81% enthusiasm. And there's more of us than them. So there's more normal than crazy.
1: Well,
14: crazy's on the ballot. Insanity's on the ballot. Let's beat crazy, Larry.
1: I'll tell you what, Mike. You're right. There's more of us than them, especially in those races that count. In those House districts and in those states where Republicans can win, there are more of us, and that's how we hold the majority. Mike Gallagher is our guest. Of course, he's heard nationally, Mike Gallagher's show on this same network. A lot of people listen to Mike right after they hear me. And I've known Mike for a long time, and one of your colleagues for many, many years has been a hero of mine, Dennis Prager. And as you know, Dennis suffered a horrible accident in his home that has now left him paralyzed from the neck down. But did you see this incredible video? Can we just play a quick clip of it, you guys?
14: Yes.
1: I didn't tell you to be ready for it. Clip 19. Here's Dennis Prager making a stunning announcement yesterday.
14: Yep.
15: Hi, everybody. I'd like to tell you about something that is truly exciting. Certainly for me personally, I will be making my first public appearance since my accident in Miami, October 15th.
1: I don't know about you, but I was brought to tears when I saw this. You've known Dennis longer than I have, but how amazing is that? Well, what a warrior he is.
14: Dennis and I had the honor and I had the sheer joy of traveling with Dennis to Israel on a number of occasions. We brought hundreds of listeners. We love these group trips where we get our listeners together. We went to Israel with the Stand With Israel tour on a number of occasions. I love him. He's one of my favorite people in the world. I saw him shortly after his accident at his hospital in L.A. And God bless him. That's going to be a sold-out event in Miami. So go get tickets and go see Dennis. It'll be a special night to benefit PragerU. Then thanks for sharing that, Larry. That's
1: a big tough year for our network between Dennis's accident and, of course, the assassination a year ago of our friend and colleague Charlie Kirk. It's amazing to see some good news like that. Speaking of all your travels with fellow radio hosts, Mike and I are excited to announce to you all that we've got a cruise scheduled for July of 2027. You want to take it away? You're better at this than I am, Mike. Let's tell everybody about our cruise.
14: The Patriots Alaska Cruise is back, starring Larry O'Connor. I'll carry your bags. We're going to have a wonderful week. There's nothing like an Alaska cruise. You know, we sort of started a tradition. Seb Gorka and I had done this, and we had done this trip in the past. Jen Horn, Chris DeGaul, Larry Elder. There's nothing like Alaska, the wilderness, the glaciers, the fjords. And then, and of course, every night, you and I are going to convene at the World Stage, which is a state-of-the-art theater aboard this beautiful cruise ownership. And we're going to have a ball. There's nothing like being with hundreds of Patriots. July 18th to the 25th, 2027. A little word to the wise, because something weird happened the first time I did this with Seb. We got on the ship, and people were saying, Mike, how are you? And I thought, oh, this is nice. I mean, they weren't in our group. They booked the trip thinking they could save a couple of dollars and still go to our event. So I got to give you a word to the wise. 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
1: It's so beautiful. We love Alaska. We've been there a couple of times before. I cannot wait for this cruise, especially to do it with listeners. And here's another word of the wise. Because, you know, Mike and Scott Jennings and Kurt Schlichter and I, we're doing our Gulf of America cruise this November.
14: Yes,
1: we've got over 300 listeners on that cruise. And I'll tell you, they're going to gobble up the bookings for this Patriots Alaska cruise while on board in November. So if you want to get a head start and get that booking done, do it now. And I think they're offering discounts right now if people book today, right?
14: Good advice. They are. And it's only like $200 to lock in your cabin. You don't want to lose your stateroom, because this is going to go fast. Patriots Alaska Cruise has been one of the most successful journeys we've ever done in the history of the company. So, and
1: yeah,
14: now that
1: broke records last time we went to Alaska, right?
14: What a great time. You better believe it. Might even break out in a little song with my theater buddy, Larry O'Connor.
1: I'm thinking karaoke. People don't know this. Mike has actually been in Broadway musicals on Broadway. I'm very jealous of him for that. I'm, of course, an amateur. But it's going to happen. Mike, have a great show today. Thanks for joining us this morning.
14: You too. Keep fighting the good fight, my friend. See you soon.
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1: To give you a update out of the Middle East and this flight we've been tracking all morning, bound from Dubai to Tel Aviv, that got diverted because of an altercation between the pilot and the co-pilot, a stabbing of the pilot. Passengers took control of the flight. We'll give you more details and update you on it in just a moment. 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There's a lot of options out there for you these days with regard to your podcast, your talk show hosts, your video streamers, your cable news shows. And I love that. I love the democratization of the media where you've got these direct-to-consumer kind of content where there aren't big gatekeepers deciding who gets to have a cable news show or not and who gets to sit in that air-conditioned studio and read a teleprompter for 30 years without any other voice being heard in prime time. No. Look at Megyn Kelly. Right. I know Megyn Kelly used to sit in that air conditioned studio, and then she ended up going to NBC. She ended up separating from them with a payout, and she could have sat there and sat on her big pile of money. Instead, she plugged a camera and a microphone into her laptop and she started her own show. And now she's getting downloads to rival the cable news and broadcast networks online. That's what I mean. She didn't have to wait for some big studio executive to hire her. And hey, listen, I mentioned Megyn Kelly. She's a big name. What about me? I've got my own streaming show later in the day. We started with nothing, and now we've got a huge audience with over 700,000 subscribers. This is how it works now. You can just go right directly to the consumer. And that's great. I love that. That said, in an era where anybody can have a show, well, by definition, that means literally anybody can have a show. And just because they have a camera and have a microphone doesn't mean that they have any, what's the word I'm looking for? Credibility. That's it. That's the word. I need you to be a discerning consumer of this information and don't follow the herd like so many left-wing audience members do when they're picking their favorite podcasters, because boy, have they picked some doozies. There's a guy named Scott Galloway. He's got a couple of different podcasts and he's very popular with liberals. And yesterday he made an admission to his audience that tells you everything you need to know about this guy. Here, take a listen straight from his mouth.
0: It's probably my biggest investment mistake was the emotional reaction I had to the 2016 election of Donald Trump. When he was elected in 2016, I sold all my stocks. That was stupid. The market ripped for the next year. There was so much insecurity about him actually winning that the fear had been priced in. Stocks ripped up. But what we had for me was an emotional decision, and I sold everything. I had, at that point, a lot of capital gains. So immediately I lost probably 20. I was living in New York at the time. So I lost probably a third of the gains to taxes. And then 6 months later, I ended up buying back in at a market that was 10 or 20% more. So you could argue, at least notionally, that decision cost me 40% of my liquid net worth in stock.
1: Now, I appreciate his honesty. But who in the heck is going to listen to this guy ever again? Talk about an admission of absolute imbecility. And he said, I sold my stock because of his own Trump derangement syndrome. You know, that'll show Trump. I'm going to sell my stock and then I'm going to buy it back after the market charges through the roof because of Trump and his policies. That's Scott Galloway, and he's very popular. He co-hosts a podcast with Kara Swisher, a raging liberal, and Jessica Tarloff, by the way. You know her from Fox News. They call their podcast Raging Moderates. There's nothing moderate about this guy at all. 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
5: With SRN News, I'm Rich Thomason in Washington. The last American troops stationed in Iraq have been pulled out, ending the long-running U.S. mission in that country. Now there are concerns about what Iranian-backed militias could do now that the Americans are gone. cockpit fight between the pilots. Apparently it involved a stabbing, forced a Fly Dubai flight to Tel Aviv to make an emergency landing in Saudi Arabia. The Boeing 737 did land safely. All of the passengers are said to be okay. The latest update on inflation is due out today with release of the PCE price index for August. That is the Fed's preferred gauge of inflation, plays a role in what the central bank does regarding interest rates. And on Wall Street, ahead of the opening bell, the Dow futures are down 17 points. NASDAQ futures off 63. The S&P futures off a fraction. This is SRN News.
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1: From the Relief Factor Studios here in your nation's capital, it's... Wait, I'm not in the NED. All right, our flagship station is in the nation's capital. It's just become an instinct since I've been broadcasting from D.C. for so long. But I know I'm currently at our studios in San Diego for some family time with a new granddaughter. And it's been great to be out here at KCBQ and the beautiful studios and the great team here. It's Larry O'Connor on O'Connor...

0: Research Center, NBC, NPR, New York Magazine, Reuters, The Federalist, The Washington Post, Washington Times, and The Wall Street Journal.
1: A whole lot of those publications. Some of those publications I've written for and worked for in the past, and many of those people named, including Mark Levin, are friends and colleagues, and you've heard many of those publications and outlets on this program through the people who write there, and our next guest, Molly Hemingway, who is the editor-in-chief of The Federalist, just mentioned by Chuck Grassley. Molly Hemingway, thanks for joining us this morning. Good to talk to you.
2: It's good to be here with you, Larry.
1: I wish it were under happier circumstances, because I'm a little, I'm spitting mad that Joe Biden, Merrick Garland, and this obsessed prosecutor, Jack Smith, would do such a thing, would actually, you know, this is a breach of the First Amendment and freedom of the press, as well as many other civil liberties. What's your reaction to what Jack Smith has done and what you've learned?
2: Oh, Larry, I mean, yesterday was just horrible with the news that came out about Jack Smith's investigation into, he was part of this effort to destroy the Republican Party, President Trump, his supporters, and he, of course, led the prosecutions dealing with trying to put Trump in prison for his view that the 2020 election was not conducted in the best way possible, and for his handling of classified documents. And these are stories that we at The Federalist, we covered both of them. A lot of the reporting on the classified documents case is that the documents in question did frequently deal with the Russia collusion lie, which The Federalist was one of the chief outlets debunking
1: that. You won the Dow Prize for investigative journalism for writing the definitive series about the lie about Russian collusion that no one else in the media wanted to touch.
2: And thank you. And to make the point there, we were showing how the DOJ and FBI were corrupted by partisan actors trying to basically coup the president. And so learning that Jack Smith, as part of his completely out-of-control investigations, was getting communications from different White House officials, including communications with reporters such as myself, it's not like there was any reason for him to be gathering these communications other than as part of his partisan witch hunt. And because I, in particular, was covering the corruption of the DOJ and FBI, it enrages me that Jack Smith knew all about, you know, what was happening here or was able to gain information about my reporting.
1: Do you know to what extent he did gain information about your reporting? Do we know exactly what he saw, what he sought to acquire?
2: So, the first we learned about this was in that hearing that you just played when Chuck Grassley said that the Federalist had communications that were seized. That was when we learned about it.
1: Jeez.
2: We were able to do some investigation yesterday to determine that it was, in fact, my communications that were obtained by Jack Smith. Because, you know, we had several reporters working on this.
1: Sure.
2: And we are still investigating to find out more about what was going on. But just knowing what I was covering at the time, I, of course, wrote a best-selling book on the 2020 election and how it was administered. But I also did a lot on the classified documents issue, and we broke a lot of news related to that. But, you know, during the time period that he was seizing these communications, I think it would have been related to Russia collusion lies and some light stuff about the election, yes.
1: Do we know, is it emails they were looking for, or was it phone calls? Do we at least know that much?
2: So it wasn't like metadata from phone calls. It was actual emails or records that were kept, emails or texts that were kept by the National Archives. You might remember that the entire Jack Smith classified documents case came out of the National Archives. There was a left-wing activist who had thought it might be a good way to go after Trump. And so as part of this wide range thing, and it wasn't just reporters, it was senators, members of the House. Yesterday we learned that 5,000 small dollar Trump donors had their bank information seized and information shared. I mean, this was an attempt to go after anyone who was not on the left and to not care at all about the constitutional protections that people have, whether it's the speech and debate clause that protects members of Congress, or freedom of the press, which protects people doing journalism. He just didn't care, and that came out in the hearing yesterday, too.
1: We're speaking with Molly Hemingway. She, of course, a Fox News contributor and the editor-in-chief of The Federalist. Chuck Grassley revealing yesterday

0: yesterday during the hearings with Jack Smith that the Federalist was one of many multiple news outlets that was the target of acquiring information and emails and communications of members of the media. Speaking of that, you know, I heard CNN in there. I heard NPR in there. Wasn't it just a week ago that Jake Tapper and the whole team at CNN were screaming about violations of the First Amendment and freedom of the press because the Trump White House was trying to restrict their access to the West Wing with their hard pass? Wait, did they say anything yesterday? Did some of your colleagues over there reach out to you yesterday, Molly?
1: I saw nothing from anyone about the seizure of communications from members of the media because it happened under the Biden administration. It happened, frankly, from one of their friends. The posture that a lot of these media outlets had, not all of them, because as you noted, there was some diversity of the media outlets, but a lot of them were left-wing. And for them, these are groups like CNN who participated in the Russia collusion lie. So having a co-conspirator, essentially, from the Department of Justice seeing their communications is different than for those of us who debunked the Russia collusion lie. You know, if CNN has its communications seen by the Department of Justice, they're frequently just working together. But the Federalist and a few of these other places, we weren't working with the FBI and DOJ. So even though the same principle applies and Jack Smith shouldn't have been getting these communications from anyone, it does bother me, I'm sure, more than CNN because they feel safe with Jack Smith in a way that I don't.
0: Molly Hemingway, you just mentioned this all sort of started with people who were running the National Archives and the Inspector General, which, by the way, I saw documentation yesterday. Even the Inspector General of the National Archive specifically said in an email that this is not the stuff of criminal investigation, but it was Jack Smith who said that it was the National Archive that instigated this criminal investigation. So, I mean, somebody's lying here, right?
1: He has frequently had stories that did not stand up under scrutiny. And he also has a pattern of showing that he always exacerbated a situation, or he would not listen to people who were telling him to back off on a given thing. When he was going for privileged communications and he might be told he wasn't supposed to, he would just do it anyway, or he would keep going until he could. He was manic about this. And we knew this because this is the same guy who ran that investigation into the Virginia governor that was overturned 9-0 at the Supreme Court.
0: Yes, Bob McDonnell. That's right.
1: Yeah, he gets like monomaniacal about pursuing people, and he doesn't really think about what legal guardrails he's overrunning or anything about how to behave, you know, ethically in these operations. And the entire, you know, in both cases, the cases were completely out of control. One went after Trump for his speech. You don't need that much education in the American system of governance to know that you shouldn't be prosecuting people for the things they say or believe, that you have every right to say or believe.
0: Right. One of their key pieces of evidence was literally a political speech. That evidence of a crime is a political speech. Something tells me that that's not kosher with the First Amendment. But I just want to drill down on this with the National Archive, because there will be some apologists who say, oh, well, he didn't go after the Federalist. It's not like he went after your emails. He got it through the National Archive. That's okay. So just help me out here. If you or any of your reporters at the Federalist or any of my reporters at Town Hall, if we wanted to do an investigative piece on the Biden administration and we went to the National Archive and we said, hey, we want to see all of these communications of people who worked in the White House during the Biden administration, would the National Archive hand all that over to us?
1: No. And I also just want to make it clear, if this were a legitimate investigation that picked up other communications and everything was handled properly, that would be a different story. It is precisely because this isn't a legitimate investigation. It wasn't a legitimate investigation. It was done in such a partisan manner, and it was done without respecting the guardrails that were in play. I mean, one of the things that came out was how, on the investigation dealing with classified materials, the taint team was not Jack Smith's taint team, which is the group that makes sure that the information that they're getting when they're sorting through documents they should have access to and that's not a national security threat. They weren't respecting that either. So we understand in this country you might pick up communications incidentally.
0: Sure.
1: But in this case, it was so out of control and so targeted for political gain that you can't just wash that away and say, oh, well, this is just what happens as part of an investigation. None of this should have happened. He shouldn't have been getting these communications, period.
0: another frequent guest on this program, David Bozell, and his father, Brent Bozell, from Media Research Center, they were also named here. And David Bozell announced yesterday that he's having his attorneys look at whatever legal action they may be able to employ. Are you doing the same? Is there some kind of legal action you can take? Because it sure looks like your personal civil rights were violated here.
1: Yeah, we are also looking into that to determine what recourse we have. This is not our first rodeo with having problems with the federal government. We sued the State Department over its role in censoring us by marketing and supporting censorship tools. And we settled with them earlier this year, where they admitted that they had done it and pledged that they wouldn't be doing it again. But because we are going after corruption in the federal government. And so to be targeted and to have rights violated, we do want to pursue all legal options, Larry.
0: I've heard it. I've only got 30 seconds left, Molly, but I'm sure you've heard it too. It's like, great, you did a hearing, you put it all out in the open, but no one's going to ever pay a price. Will Jack Smith actually pay a price for this?
1: I've grown to understand that accountability is not our country's strong suit for wrongdoing. I do think it's vitally important that there be accountability. And even if that means merely that DOJ, even if no one's going to prison, they should pay the victims of their corruption and work against that in the future.
0: Well said, as usual, Molly Hemingway, Fox News, and, of course, editor-in-chief of The Federalist. Thank you, Molly. Always great to talk with you. Stay strong.
1: Thank you, Larry. Thank you.
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1: Yesterday, the president welcomed a bunch of tech gurus and giants to the White House to talk about AI, but they want us to call it SI now, which last I checked was Sports Illustrated. Good morning, Larry O'Connor here, O'Connor and Company. They want it to be SI, not AI, because artificial intelligence sounds scary. SI stands for super intelligence, and that's better. President Trump signed an executive order changing federal terminology. Agencies are directed to use superintelligence instead of artificial intelligence wherever legally permitted in all documents. Okay. It's like when they changed the stadium where the Redskins play. First of all, it's like when they changed the name of the Redskins, now that I think about it. It's now the Commanders, everybody. Call them the Commanders. It's like, okay, almost everybody I know calls them the Redskins. You can change the name on the field. You can change the name on the logo. You can change the name on all the press releases. But if it's the Redskins, it's the Redskins. And so then the stadium they played in is FedEx, right? FedEx. For decades, it was FedEx. FedEx Field. It was FedEx Field. And then FedEx, because they're woke and because of their stupid nonsense and their embrace of Black Lives Matter and other speech police stuff, they were the ones who put pressure on the previous ownership of the Redskins to change the name to Commanders in the first place, and then they bailed out and took their name off the stadium. But here's the problem. Quick, what's the name of the stadium where the Redskins play? It's FedEx. It's not FedEx, but we call it FedEx because it's FedEx, and they are the Redskins. So even if the Trump administration says, no, it's not artificial intelligence, it's super intelligence, which sounds like a really bad superhero. No, it's AI. We're going to call it AI. You can tell us to call it SI, but it's AI. Isn't it? Sure it is. Anyway, we've got some videos of the president talking with all of these tech leaders as we're told they've come up with a whole set of voluntary guidelines for the industry, so they don't need any legislation, although a lot of these people all demanded legislation and federal guidelines a while ago, but now they're saying that they can self-police. Here's the president, clip one, talking with his tech friends.
2: And the one thing that we all have in common is we love our country and we love the world, and we want to make sure it's a safe place. And what we're talking about today will make it a better place and a much safer place. So I just want to thank, these are the greatest, the most brilliant people probably in the world. I met many of them. We're meeting last week with President Xi and myself, and he acknowledged these are the most brilliant people, the people behind me and the people sitting with me. These are the most brilliant people in the world, and the job they've done is unbelievable. We have a very big lead, and we're going to keep our lead, and it's a very positive thing. It's an amazing industry. There are those that say it's bigger than the Industrial Revolution. Now, I don't know if that's so, but everyone seems to think it is, and it could be substantially bigger. And we're leading, and we're going to keep it that way. So I just wanted to thank everybody. You recognize, I would say, almost every one of the people sitting and standing behind me. I just think it's an honor to be involved with this group of very, very brilliant people.
1: Corporate titans, including the CEO of Meta, the Facebook, Instagram, social media platform, as well as their own AI engine, NVIDIA, the maker of the chips that drive all of the SI products, and then, of course, Elon Musk, Tesla, Grok, SpaceX. The president was asked specifically why the American people should not be concerned about artificial intelligence. Clip two, please. Here's the president's answer.
3: Mr. President, tell us why the world should not be concerned about AI, why there shouldn't be guardrails.
2: Because we have people that love our country and love the world
3: a
2: lot.
3: But it requires more than love, doesn't it, sir?
2: No, it requires this, and they're the smartest people in the world. And we had a great meeting today, every one of them. We had a great meeting. It was something very, very special. We had the top, I'd say it looked like a group of about 40, but whatever it was, here's one of them right here, Jensen.
1: They're very smart, and they love the country, so everything's going to be fine. By the way, the guidelines, as laid out by the president's team, says that the AI companies have to take responsibility for safety. The companies developing advanced AI commit to safeguards that build public trust Four layers of oversight, including internal safety controls, a dedicated internal monitoring team, independent outside auditors, and an independent board committee. And then Elon Musk spoke to reporters as well. Let's get to that. I think that's clip four, is it? Let's go to Elon, shall we? Clip three, thanks.
0: Well, I think it is worth highlighting the positive benefits of AI, which will, or SI, pardon me.
2: Thank you.
0: Superintelligence. I think by far the most likely outcome is an age of abundance, where we don't have just universal basic income, we have universal high income. People speak about medical benefits. I think but maybe it's worth talking a bit more about that. When you have robots and you have superintelligence, it means that everyone in the world can have better medical care than anyone here, including me. And wouldn't that be wonderful?
4: Not if they haven't got a job.
0: Well, jobs are going to change. Jobs have always changed. Being a computer used to be a job. It used to be buildings full of people doing calculations. But now digital computers do those tasks. So I don't think anyone is pining to go back and do calculations all day to do bank interest rates, which is what they used to do.
1: There you go.
0: So I think we'll see.
1: There you go. Computers took the place of a lot of people who were doing calculations all day and doing things in paper and pencil, and now the computers do that calculation. It's no different than that. Jobs are going to change. All right, let's just keep our eye on that, shall we? Sometimes it freaks me out. And it's AI. Stop trying to make fetch happen. Just like the Redskins. They're still the Redskins. 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
8: Breaking news this hour from Town Hall. I'm Rich Thomason. Strong consumer spending and business investment helped to give the economy a boost in the second quarter. Growth came in at 2.2%. Inflation cooled a bit last month, even as Americans stepped up their spending. It was a bloody fight between the pilot and the co-pilot of a Fly Dubai jetliner, forcing the Tel Aviv-bound plane to make an emergency landing in Saudi Arabia. The 737 plunged more than 15,000 feet. An emergency call went out before the plane did land safely. The passengers are fine, but the pilot's reportedly in the hospital. The final American troops in Iraq have now left the country, ending the U.S. mission in Iraq. Now some security analysts fear that Iran could move in to fill the void. The Supreme Court is making it easier to deport some illegal immigrants to countries that they didn't come from.
9: On Tuesday, the court granted an emergency request from the Trump administration looking to block a lower court's ruling that such deportations are unlawful. That court ruled the immigrants affected are not given a chance to raise concerns over safety risks before they're sent to countries where they have no ties. In Tuesday's order, the Supreme Court said that it would hear arguments on the case in December and then issue a definitive ruling. Keith Peters, Washington.
8: The campaigner-in-chief is all set to start a month-long tour. It's the final sprint to the midterm elections.
10: President Trump to hit the campaign trail, targeting key states where Republicans are in very tight races ahead of the midterms. The president starting a 32-day tour, hitting states like Texas, Ohio, and Nebraska. The president telling reporters at the White House he will campaign like it's 2024 again. Laura Winters reporting.
8: Stock futures higher on Wall Street ahead of this morning's opening bell. The Dow futures are up 107 points. NASDAQ futures ahead 73, and the S&P futures are up 21 points. More on these stories, townhall.com.
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15: 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The three top Las Vegas resort CEOs say they don't anticipate dropping their high-end hotel room rates, even if it means sacrificing occupancy rates, because the city is exciting and has so much to offer. Speaking at the 26th Annual Global Gaming Expo, the heads of MGM Resorts International, Caesars Entertainment, and Wynn Resorts said they believe Las Vegas is still a value destination, even though prices have gone up. The trio said while hotel room rates have increased on the Strip, Las Vegas is still 40% cheaper than New York City and 7% better than L.A. They did say higher airfares and a drop in the number of flights into Las Vegas have had an impact on visitor numbers. Passenger traffic into and out of Harry Reid International Airport was down more than 9% in August when compared to the same time last year, handling 4.1 million passengers. For the first 8 months of the year, Reid Airport has dealt with 34.4 million travelers, down more than 7%. From the same time last year. In order to live comfortably here in the Silver State, a family of four, two working parents, and two children, they need to make nearly $243,000 a year. The Smart Asset Study ranks the Silver State 22nd overall, with Hawaii number one at more than $313,000 and West Virginia at the low end at nearly $203,000. Now, that study, which used MIT's living wage calculator, says a single adult needs to make at least $80,000 a year to live comfortably in any of the 50 states. Meanwhile, rental rates here in Southern Nevada continue to drop, but not as fast as other parts of the southwest part of the country. Online rental website Zumper reports Las Vegas area rents have been slowly declining since August of last year, with a one-bedroom rental dropping by more than 3.4%. Take AM 670 with you wherever you go. 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
17: We are already seeing some major backups in the downtown Las Vegas area. The cause of the braking on I-11 northbound, which is closing in on the Charleston curve, because of an accident closer to the Spaghetti Bowl. This is I-11 northbound before Las Vegas Boulevard. That's the major choke point early on right now. Looks like that's off on the right, partially blocking some of the, some lanes are on the right there. I-11 northbound before Las Vegas Boulevard is the big problem spot right now. Well, those rain clouds have passed us by, leaving us with clear, sunny skies and A bit of a second summer here. Warmer temperatures. We're back into the low to mid-90s this afternoon with light breezes around 10 miles per hour. 66 degrees right now. 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
22: Si, senor.
21: A dimly lit room deep within the bow. Bowels of the Armstrong and Getty Communications compound, the bowels, I tell you.
22: Oh.
21: And today, what?
22: My bowels.
21: Today we're toiling under the title of the show.
22: Israelis say, let's roll and save airliner. Or if you prefer, are rape allegations the new national pastime?
21: Oh boy, that's a rough one. Yeah, we do have some breaking news, or I don't know, what's the latest details? Maybe you have newer details than I do.
22: I have very new details.
21: On the flight that was supposed to land in Tel Aviv, Israel did not, and plunged, and looked like it was going to crash, and the pilot stabbed the other pilot, or what happened?
22: Co-pilot stabbed the pilot and tried to crash the airplane. Stabbed pilot fought back, yelled for help. Passengers, Todd Beamer in Flight 93 style, said, let's roll, and began beating on the terrorist. And several were wounded, blood everywhere.
21: So you just used a word that may have been completely inappropriate and unprofessional. Unless
22: checking if I can use the F word at this point. No, I can't. Blank you, and blank anyone who says that.
21: Well,
22: he's a freaking Islamist terrorist piece of garbage.
21: Do we know that? Do we know that it's not just a guy whose wife was having an affair and he decided to kill himself? Like, apparently it's happened a couple of times on flights around the world.
22: It is entirely possible, and I salute your commitment to journalistic excellence, in contrast to the Cornell rape thing, which we'll talk about later. It is possible that the Omani Muslim man,
21: okay,
22: who
21: didn't
22: was
21: know that.
22: The
21: did not
22: co-pilot
21: know that.
22: Of a plane full of Jews,
21: did not know this.
22: Might have been angry at his estranged wife. It's true.
21: Did he yell Allah Akbar as he stabbed the pilot and took over the plane?
22: That is not clear to me.
21: It was headed to Tel Aviv. I mean, it's certainly possible that he was going to do a 9/11 and fly it into a big building in Tel Aviv and kill a bunch of people. Along with everybody on the plane.
22: Mm-hmm.
21: Although I have had in recent years a couple of nut job suicidal weirdos who've apparently just wanted to die and performatively, like we've been talking about now for a couple of years. You can't just kill yourself in silence anymore. You've got to make a big spectacle out of it for some reason. It's a weird and troubling thing that is happening.
22: Right. Now, one official, and it doesn't make clear if he is an Israeli official or a Saudi official, as the plane made the emergency landing in Saudi Arabia, an official told a news outlet there, one pilot stabbed the other and tried to do a 9/11 as Israeli fighter jets were scrambled as a precaution.
21: Now, I know on the, I was watching News Nation and the host actually asked their guest, is it appropriate to use the T word? Do we know anything about that yet? And at least at that time, but that information was a couple hours old. They weren't anywhere near thinking it was a terrorist thing at that point. But yeah.
22: There's an outside chance it's something other than that. Yeah, that's a fair criticism.
21: Well, I would like to nail it down, because if it is terrorism, then that's a pretty big deal.
22: Yeah, they know that the co-pilot who did the stabbings is an Omani national. Mossad suspects it was terrorism. Everybody suspects it was terrorism. Yes.
21: Do they have any sort of screening for Omani Muslim pilots flying plane loads of Jews to Israel?
22: Maybe have like undercover guys in the airline lunchroom say, hey, occasionally we fly planes full of Israelis back home. What do you think of that, bro? Huh? Just, see what people say.
21: See if he mutters under his breath or anything.
22: Right, right. They drink the blood of children. Blah, blah, blah, blah, blah. Some sort of garbage. Anyway, the passengers and crew scrambled to defeat the knife-wielding lunatic, probably terrorist. And there were other pilots in the plane who rushed to the cockpit and took over.
2: Lucky them. Otherwise, do we have a pilot on the plane? No. Do we have...
22: A really skilled video gamer. You ever done a simulation?
2: Bus driver. That's a big vehicle.
22: Right.
2: Pretty soon they get down to disc jockeys, and that's when I get up and run up there and take over the plane.
22: I've got this, yeah. I can take care of this, yeah.
2: Oh, clear skies and 76 degrees. This will be a piece of cake.
22: Well, thank God it didn't come to that.
2: Yes.
22: The lighter side.
2: The good news is it did not come to a disc jockey landing the plane.
22: Right. Thank God.
2: For instance, the reason I said the morally binding Armstrong and Getty show is that's what happened yesterday at the White House. All the big tech leaders, and wow, was that some sort of picture. I have a feeling that's an historic picture that will be remembered years from now when the AI...
22: In one light or another.
2: Yes, in one light or another, when the AIS hits the AI fan and this all plays out. The picture of all the big government officials, including the President of the United States, right behind him, you got Elon, you got Jensen from NVIDIA, you got Anthropic... Dario, you got Zuckerberg. I mean, it's all of the already very important and powerful, but maybe soon to be the most powerful people on planet Earth.
22: Right.
2: With the President of the United States talking about this. And they all signed a morally binding? That's it. Boy, we're counting on it here, huh? We're really counting on the morally part. Oh, morally binding statement that they were going to police each other.
22: A morally binding statement, including Mark Zuckerberg. Why, that's hilarious. That is so cute. Hey, before you plunge on further, if our robot overlords do allow us to display that historic photo, Michael, it can only have one possible caption.
3: What is that?
2: What is
22: it? I have to ask you to listen to the show during the show. What the F type of AIS is?
19: What the type of AI shit is?
2: If we ever talk about AI and don't play that clip, we have failed. That is going to be the clip of the year, unless something amazing comes along. A morally binding agreement all those people signed to police each other is the theory here. Not sure exactly how that will work. I don't know how... Elon will keep an eye on Zuckerberg, and Zuckerberg will keep an eye on Dario and Anthropic, and I don't know how they'll know what they're doing, and then alert someone?
22: Right.
2: And then that someone would do what?
22: Well, the bully pulpit must remain bullying to even call them out. Hey, remember, you guys sign this, all right? Because that could have some persuasive power, but, you know, the next president's got to have to enforce that, unless our robot overlords have taken over in the next 2 years, which is certainly possible.
2: Morally binding.
22: Yeah.
2: Several people have mentioned, if you watched any of the videos coming out of the White House yesterday, several of these people who are the most powerful people in the world, running the most valuable companies in the world, are clearly somewhere on the spectrum, which is really interesting.
22: Yeah.
2: I mean, Dario seems to be. Elon is. Zuckerberg seems to be, according to a lot of people. That's on its own kind of interesting, isn't it?
22: Yeah, I would agree. I would agree.
2: And good news if you're neurodivergent, I guess, of the upside to it seems to be the ability to learn things, concentrate on things, or something in some cases.
22: In some cases, yeah.
2: Right.
22: Yeah, I wouldn't wish for it.
2: No, I wasn't trying to claim that.
22: Yeah.
2: By any means. But, man, like, if you were watching Dario talk, he is a unique character. He would
23: do. Really?
2: If you could press a button that might kill 10% of people, would you do it? No. Really?
23: Really?
22: Yeah, that's the problem. Not to get into this too far, but that's the problem. If indeed these folks aren't neurodivergent, they frequently look at the world through eyes that don't recognize the way humanity actually thinks and acts.
2: Right. Right. Yeah. That is some photo. So as details come in on that flight landing.
22: You know, that the more I think about that, really, the more amazing and powerful bit of satire it becomes.
2: I agree.
21: I thought that was really good. It was basically it was asking Dario, the guy who runs Anthropic, about the dangers of AI, and Dario said, "Well, if you could invent something that could help mankind in all these ways, but there's a 10% chance it would kill everybody, would you do it or not?" And the host said, "No,
22: no, of course not."
21: Which is what most of us are saying.
22: Right.
21: And exactly. Dario's response, the fake Dario on Saturday Night Live, was really shocked that you wouldn't do that. And I think you're right. They think differently about this equation than we do.
22: And I must return to my assertion a while back that in the same way the civilian leadership should control the military.
21: Yeah, right.
22: These guys are the generals. And whether they should get the decision of when to deploy the army or not seems self-evident to me. But given the fact that it's a private enterprise and, civilian control of AI does not appear in the Constitution, at least not by my reading. Not sure where to go with that other than have them sign a morally binding contract.
21: So the Fox News very latest headline on the flight to Tel Aviv that got diverted after one of the pilots got stabbed is... I guarantee you Israel knows everything about the co-pilot at this point. So I imagine that information will come out while we're on the air today, which would be dang interesting.
22: Yeah, the Mossad doesn't guess much.
21: No, they might have known everything about him before this happened. For all I know. Wow, that is some story. Woo, how would that have resulted if it had been carried out the way we think it might have?
22: Depends. Yeah, well, it depends what the particulars were, but there would have been a hellacious reaction.
21: Yeah, no kidding. Israel, unlike Trump, does not say we'll annihilate this or that or bomb this or that and then back off very often.
22: Right.
21: Let's start the show officially. I'm Jack Armstrong. He's Joe Getty. On this, it is Wednesday, September 30th, last day of September, the year 2026. We're Armstrong and Getty, and we approve of this program.
22: Let's jump into action then. According to FCC rules and regulations, here we go at Mark.
0: Well, I think it is worth highlighting the positive benefits of AI, pardon me.
3: Thank you.
0: Superintelligence. I think by far the most likely outcome is an age of abundance, where we don't have just universal basic income, we have universal high income.
21: These conversations that are being had... We're very soon, like within a couple of years, going to live in a world where everybody has tons of money. Everyone in the United States has tons of money. That's what Elon's stating, like it's just, yeah, of course.
22: I might rephrase it thusly. We're going to completely restructure the world economy. Where do you guys want to go for lunch? No, wait, whoa, ho, wait now.
21: We're going to completely restructure the way... everything at all happens with human interactions in a way that has never happened in the history of the world.
22: And we're going to do it very quickly, practically suddenly.
21: Like next year.
22: Yes.
21: Anyway, what do you want for lunch?
22: Yeah.
21: Because it's not just the economy. It'll affect relationships, marriages, kids,
22: education.
21: Policing, education, absolutely everything.
22: Medicine, the intellectual world, everything.
21: Wow. Yeah. Have the inflation numbers come out yet? There are inflation numbers coming out today, too, which are going to be a pretty big deal. These are the last ones, I think, before the election. Anyway, we've got headlines on the way. Stay here.
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27: 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Steve Sanchez at 9 a.m. Kevin Wall at noon. Wayne Allyn Root afternoons at 3. 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
2: I hope I'm not stealing one of Heather's headlines here, but this is some of the most amazing polling I remember seeing. Things are changing in our culture. Wall Street Journal polling. Americans want populist policies that defy traditional political labels. Republicans and Democrats alike want a whole bunch of your Bernie Elizabeth Warren style things that are unworkable. Could be called socialism.
22: I read that with horror myself. Horror.
2: We got to go through the numbers on some of these different issues, like the number of people who want credit card companies to cap interest rates at 10%.
22: There's so much to say on this, so we'll get to it. We'll get to it. Unbelievable. 100%.
24: Let's figure out who's reporting what. It's the lead story. Heather Myers filling in for Katie Green. Heather, take it away.
7: Yeah, good morning to both of you. Let's talk about how the networks are covering the news this morning. From CNN, Israel-bound plane drops 17,000 feet after pilot reportedly stabbed. Same story from Fox News. A Fly Dubai passenger says the co-pilot apparently stabbed the captain before the Israel-bound jet plunged thousands of feet. And from ABC News, flight to Tel Aviv diverted to Saudi Arabia after a potential terror incident in the cockpit.
2: Oh, imagine the adrenaline these people had going with a 17,000-foot sudden drop, and then you're running up to the front of the plane and fighting a guy.
24: Oh, yeah, you'd fight a bull elephant at that point.
7: Yeah. Hearing screaming coming from the cockpit, too, so unbelievable
2: story. Oh, yeah,
7: story. Right.
2: Oh, man.
7: Details will continue to come out about that one all morning long. Let's get to the story from CNN. Supreme Court allows Trump to restart controversial deportations to countries that migrants have no connection to. From News Nation this morning, California bans shot gloves after ICE allocates $17 million for the technology.
2: What is it? Shock gloves?
24: Yeah.
2: I don't know what those
7: shock
2: are.
7: Shock gloves. Yeah, they're actually kind of like a taser, but in the form of a glove.
24: Yeah, I've ordered a couple of pair myself.
2: I need those for, I got two teenagers. I mean, come on.
7: Get me a pair then, too. All right, from ABC News, the TSA says it's taking away chairs at airport checkpoints nationwide, and TSA officers who check passengers' IDs now must stand.
2: Because?
24: Why?
7: They said it's because they will stay more alert if they're standing.
2: Huh. Well, that's one of the reasons I stand to do the radio show, is it keeps me more alert.
7: Oh. Don't fall asleep if you're checking people's IDs. All right, NBC News is reporting.
2: Chairs, okay.
7: Yeah, those little stools, you know, they sat on those little stools.
2: Yeah, yeah. It just never really bothered me that they're leaning on a stool as they check my...
24: Fine, whatever, yeah.
7: This story from ABC News is starting to go viral. Florida mom allegedly abandons four kids to go on a cruise. They took her into custody as she was coming off the cruise. And get this, they haven't released the ages of all of the kids, but two of them... were 2 months old and 2 years old.
24: Oh, no. I was going to say it's all about the kids. If they're all teenagers, they're thinking this is the best week of my life.
2: Right. If I told my kids I'm going to be gone for a week, they'd say, oh, my God.
24: Wait, what? Right. But no, little kids, it's horrific. Clearly.
7: Yeah. Fox News is reporting an Ohio woman is suing after her surgeon allegedly amputated the wrong leg.
2: Whoops.
24: And I'm sorry, why is she suing?
2: I've got good news and bad news. The leg came off cleanly. There are no infections. Here's the bad news.
7: Yeah. Wrong one. Yikes. A quick story here from the Babylon Bee. Britain apologizes for disrupting whatever it was that nice Muslim men were doing.
24: Oh, that's great. Well done.
28: Armstrong and Getty.
24: Right now, somewhere, a stranger is buying a list. 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
9: The Las Vegas Aces fell to the Indiana Fever on the road 99-89 in Game 2 of the opening round of the WNBA playoffs. It's a best of three, so tomorrow night's game at Michelob Ultra Arena will determine whose season will end and who will advance to the semifinals. The Vegas Golden Knights opened their season last night with a 5-2 win over the Chicago Blackhawks at T-Mobile Arena. The defending Western Conference champions next host the Anaheim Ducks on Friday night at the Fortress. 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What was thought to be a $7 to $10 billion fee to join the league as an expansion franchise is looking more like it's going to be somewhere in the $12 to $13 billion price range. The pool of qualified investors is pretty shallow, three deep actually. A decision on when the league decides who to award it to and where they'd play in Las Vegas is expected in the, quote, very near future.
10: The Vegas Sports Report is brought to you by UNLV.
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14: Susie Lee says she's fighting for Nevada. So why are Nevada families paying more for groceries, gas, rent, and health care than ever before? 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More of Susie Lee or a new direction with Marty O'Donnell.
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9: Still have the big backups in downtown Las Vegas area. The accident is on I-11 northbound before Las Vegas Boulevard. It's off to the right now. It's partially taken up that right lane, so you definitely want to stay to the middle and left lanes as you close in on the spaghetti bowl on I-11 northbound. Again, the problem spot is before Las Vegas Boulevard. The braking is clear back to the Charleston curve at this point. In the Northwest Valley, a new accident on 95 I-11 northbound after Sky Canyon Park Drive. That's off to the left shoulder.

0: Thank you so much.
1: Yeah, everyone's afraid of AI and nobody trusts the federal government. So Trump was like, let's combine them. Let's, like a Reese's peanut butter cup of doom.
2: You know. You know, that's political humor, kind of, but that's really funny.
3: Yeah, that's
2: maybe
3: a good joke.
2: Maybe it's just that Fallon comes at it with goodwill, but yeah. That's funny.
3: Reese's peanut butter cup of doom. That's funny. His first thought I had when they're going to be a new government website. Oh, cool. The fraudsters have a portal for one-stop shopping to figure out which programs they can lie their way into millions of dollars from. As illegals in prison or whatever the heck they are signing up. Which Americans might be okay with, based on a new Wall Street Journal story that's out today about the popularity of populism and a whole bunch of, like, Bernie Elizabeth Warren-style programs that majorities are in favor of. Let's just pick one for fun. Cap credit card interest rates at 10%. Just under 80% of Americans are in favor of that, 79%. To me, all you need to do is discuss this one example. People are either too dumb or uneducated, those are different things, or just in an angry mood or some or a combination of all three. But that would be disastrous. You don't realize that if you capped the credit card companies at an interest rate of 10%, that they're going to have way lower limits and be way more strict on who gets a credit card. Who think they ought to lower it to 10%, probably are not going to have a credit card anymore.
4: I would say virtually all of those people will be immediately booted off their credit cards, but you still have to pay what you owe. Yeah, almost immediately. There may be no book that we have cited, particularly me. Joe, good to meet you. How are you? Good. Me too. Good. More than The Myth of the Rational Voter by, what's the bloke's name? I can never remember it. Brian Kaplan. And he deals with like four systemic biases that voters have. And it's way more than chance. It's a human tendency to misperceive certain things, to get wrong certain things about economics. And the number one a bias is anti-market bias. People systematically underestimate the social benefits of markets and the price mechanism. They're inclined, and this is going to apply over and over again, which is why I'm interjecting with it. They are inclined to interpret profits as transfers from consumers to businesses rather than as incentives for production, innovation, investment, and efficient allocation. They don't understand what prices are.
3: But I'm not very smart. And my first thought was with the credit card, well, then they're going to like either not let me have one or have a very low limit or something.
4: Right.
3: They're right. They're not a charity. They're not doing this for fun. I'll tell you, there's several angles to this. There's that, what you just said from the book. There's the all the different items we're going to go through and how incredibly popular they are. But then there's the moment we're in politically. Do you know who's behind the idea of capping credit card interest rates at 10%? Bernie Sanders on the left and Josh Hawley on the right are behind that plan.
4: Populist nonsense.
3: Populism in both parties, which is the point of this Wall Street Journal article, is that vast majorities of Republicans and Democrats are in favor of this stuff. That's the moment we're living in right now.
5: Yeah, good.
4: I will at some point, and maybe we just cancel mailbag and do it later, because I want to keep talking about this. I will try to illustrate why this sort of thing, this very sort of thing, is that, I was going to say first step, more like 23rd step, down the road to serfdom. How we become poor, sad, French-style, British-style, innovation-free socialist losers by capping credit card rates. Yes.
3: I don't know which is a handier number because we got both in front of us. Broken down by party or the overall number, they're both interesting. But for instance, this one, which is just completely unworkable, cap child care costs for working families.
4: Right.
3: How in the hell are you going to do that? Have a cap on child care costs for working families. Given the fact that your individual family, I don't know what decisions you're making. If you're deciding to have a babysitter 15 hours a day when you don't need that, and you've decided to pay them $25 an hour,

0: That's on you.
1: And let's talk about what the pricing mechanism is doing or not doing in this case. So you're going to put your small child in the care of somebody you refuse to pay what the market says it's worth. You're going to artificially clamp down how much money they make. So somebody who's worth $30 an hour can't get it.
0: Right.
1: So all you're going to get is people willing to do the job for $20 an hour. Crappy people.
0: Yeah, there's lots
1: of desperate people. Good Lord.
0: There's lots of different reasons. It's a completely unworkable idea. But 90% of Democrats, 61% of Republicans, and 2/3 of independents think it's a good idea. And the overall number, I don't have that in front of me, but it's got to be dang near 80%. I mean, incredibly popular, that absolutely unworkable idea. I mean, there's just no way you could make that work.
1: The only way you could make it work, quote unquote, is that your out-of-pocket cost will be capped. And the rest will be paid for by your fellow taxpayers wealth confiscation and, you know.
0: Right. So then it's just wealth redistribution.
1: Right. Exactly.
0: Passing laws to ban surprise medical bills. What the hell does that even mean? 94% of Democrats, almost 90% of Republicans and independents.
1: That one's less obvious to me as a terrible policy. There are some subtleties there.
0: I'd like to know what the definition is of these.
1: I've been reading about this. It has to do with you check in for a procedure and all of a sudden you're besieged by bills from people you have no idea looked at your stuff or did anything. Nobody cleared it. It just comes out of nowhere. And there's nowhere to verify they did what they did. The Trump administration has actually reformed that somewhat in a good way. But that's a regulation. That's not a price cap.
0: Anytime you brush up against the healthcare thing, it gets complicated. For instance, the whole cap the maximum prices of prescription drugs. There's so many different ways that this and that is happening. But that would just flat doing that is going to lead to all kinds of market disruption.
1: Mm-hmm.
0: And overwhelmingly popular, like 90% of people want to do it. What do you make of the... Well, what used to stop this from happening?
1: The fact that those in charge knew these were terrible policies that in the, not even long term, but in the medium term would be ruinous. So they're like, I'm not going to go down this road. This would be terrible.
0: That's what I was assuming, that because people have always been kind of ill-informed about the ramifications of some of these decisions, like capping interest rates on credit cards. And I think if you talk to them for most people for 10 minutes, you could explain to them why that's going to actually make things worse for you than better.
1: Right.
0: But I guess at some point, most of our history, you've had politicians that knew that was a bad idea, and so they wouldn't go down that road.
1: Yeah.
0: But now you got a Bernie and a Josh Hawley getting together and realizing easy to get votes on that.
1: Exactly. The problem with a lot of populist policies is that the leaders, quote unquote, in charge no longer lead. It's that wonderful, wonderful saying, Jack, that you brought us a number of years ago. What was it about? Tell me which direction the people are going.
0: Mm-hmm.
1: And I will what?
0: Run out and get in front of them.
1: For I am their leader.
0: Exactly.
1: Yeah, exactly. There's no leadership. There's no wisdom. It's just pandering to the mob sentiment at the moment. And not even trying to explain, okay, here's why that would be a terrible idea for childcare. That's out the window because it's all about, given the trillions of dollars, if you wanted to take the most cynical view of politicians from, you know, the moment the human beings organize themselves to the present day, you would say that they just want to get power. Every election cycle, that's what they're about. You got two things going on right now. Number one, there's the trillions and trillions and trillions of dollars flowing through the federal government. If you can get power just for a little while, it is enormously profitable for you. And so the long-term consequences of your policies, they don't enter into it. You're never held responsible for them anyway, or you've made enough money that it doesn't matter. And the second thing is misinformation, you know, the populist, the whole internet thing is just people are awash in it. The voice of reason is no longer heard. So you have this sort of idiotic populism. Well, idiotic is too lazy. populism for policies that will be ruinous before very long at all. And the Josh Hawley knows that. He knows it 100%. He knows it. He can explain why it's a ruinous policy better than I can. And he's advocating for it because he knows it'll get him power. Or maybe get the Republican Party power, if you want to say he's a party beast.
0: And make things worse for his constituents.
1: Yes.
0: Significantly worse.
1: Right.
0: At least one paragraph out of the Wall Street Journal article on why this is such a unique time in our nation's history. I mean, this has not happened before. In just a second, first we need to tell you all about Rough Greens, because you want to get more good years out of your dog's life, more years where it's your dog is happy and healthy, and you can do that with Rough Greens.
1: Yeah, I'm a shameless capitalist, so I appreciate them talking about the return on investment of Rough Greens in your dog's bowl. Sprinkle it in, on top of their current food. 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Start now, and that return is a longer, happier, healthier life.
0: Yeah, so you add Rough Greens to your dog's already food, right? 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
1: 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Woof.
0: Before we take a break and we can go through some of these different policy ideas that everybody agrees on later, but I thought this was interesting. Americans in both parties back government-imposed price caps and other market interventions to make life more affordable, suggesting new support for populist ideas that were once outside the political mainstream that are now popular with Republicans, Democrats, and independents. That's the takeaway of the new Wall Street Journal survey that asked respondents what they want out of their government. Voters of all partisan stripes strongly support capping the cost of prescription drugs, childcare, and credit card interest rates in a way that, well, just hasn't happened in the past.
1: Yeah, yeah. I would like to quote men, women more eloquent than myself explaining why this is such a terrible thing coming up. Stay with us.
0: Wow. May you live in interesting times. Lots on the way. Stay here.
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6: 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On this Wednesday, I'm thinking about the midterm election. As I've said before, we are not voting for a person. We are voting for a movement. The traditional movement in America is represented by the Republican Party. The progressive ideology is embraced by Democrats. Now, that's a generalization, but it's true. Defectors in both parties are scant. Because if you go away from the orthodoxy, you don't get any money for re-election from the party chieftains. So, when you show up at the voting booth in November, you might not like the individual candidate on the ticket, but you're not voting for them. Your vision of America is what you are voting for. A recent poll from Gallup finds 65% of Democrats have a positive view of socialism. That is now a movement. The big problem for President Trump and the Republicans is Iran. They would have cruised through the midterms had that conflict never happened or had been delayed. Iran has caused a lot of economic pain for millions of voters. The folks have had it. Now, the situation could be resolved before the vote, and that would bolster the GOP. Back in a moment. 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That is the Morning O'Reilly Update. More analysis later on.
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0: We are so clearly, and I just don't think there's any way to stop it, gonna become Great Britain.
7: Yes.
0: It just 100%. We're screaming that direction. And it doesn't matter if we, Elon or whoever talks about how, that, no, this is a country where you can do things and be who you want to be and all these. Nope.
1: And it's the reason for our lifestyles and our opportunities and the rest of it. Yeah, we are, we pedal to the metal on the road to serfdom. Absolutely, to quote Hayek. And the point of his book, which we'll touch on a little bit, it's not just that free markets are wonderful. The point of his book is that, and I will quote Hayek himself, any government intervention leads inevitably, well, this is an oversimplification, to dictatorship. His actual claim is that comprehensive central economic planning creates institutional pressures that progressively undermine individual choice, the rule of law, democratic government, and ultimately political liberty. And he's absolutely right. Adam Smith, 250 years ago, wrote a book called The Theory of Moral Sentiments. He's better known for the other book, but
0: Wealth of Nations,
1: which is a humdinger, a little old timey.
0: It's about a whale. It's a captain. He's trying to catch a whale.
1: Unbelievable. Some guy with tattoos. Yeah. But anyway, in The Theory of Moral Sentiments, Smith talks about would-be central planners, a man of systems, someone so confident in his own wisdom and design for society that he forgets that people he proposes to direct have their own minds and purposes. And they might respond well to incentives, but not to dictates. So Smith finds that economic freedom coordinates the actions of people who don't share the same objectives with amazing efficiency. So the baker wants income. The customer wants bread. The employee wants wages. The entrepreneur wants to build something. The investor wants a return. There's no need for an overseer to direct them. Acting freely, their different purposes and personal energies create cooperation. And Smith's insight, his book was not about virtue, it was almost about the opposite. People with different purposes are incentivized to benefit each other when everyone is at liberty to choose. But socialism does the opposite. Instead of allowing millions of people to direct their lives and in doing so coordinate their lives accidentally but incredibly efficiently, again, political actors decide what is to be produced, who's to produce it, and who's allowed to buy it and at what cost. And the mechanism isn't cooperation anymore, it's coercion. Which is why you end up with the loss of the rule of law and the rest of it that Hayek was talking about. One of my favorite internet thinkers, Christoph of Poland, Christoph Szawinski, summarizes some of these great books, and his stuff on the road to serfdom is so good. It's several steps. One, plan the whole economy. Someone must decide what gets made, who gets what, since people don't naturally agree on one set of priorities. Every economy is millions of simultaneous decisions. A plan requires someone to override them all, which means someone must have the power to do so. Two, those decisions are too big and detailed for normal democratic debates, way too slow. So power shifts to a smaller group who can just act, the technocrats. Parliaments are, and then he goes into why it's too slow. So emergency powers, expert committees, regulatory agencies, democratic legitimacy becomes an obstacle to efficiency. Three, fixed laws everyone can rely on get replaced by case-by-case rulings because a plan needs flexibility, not predictability. Rules of law require knowing in advance what the rules are. A plan requires adjusting them as conditions change. So the moment the rules become flexible, they are no longer rules, they are instruments. And then step four, dissent becomes a problem to manage, not an opinion to vote on. The plan can't work if people are free to ignore it. So opposition stops being legitimate political competition and becomes sabotage. The language follows. Enemies of progress, deniers, those who put their selfish interests above the common good. Then five, enforcing all that selects for people most willing to be ruthless. Hayek phrased it as the worst get on top. It's negative moral selection. The scrupulous drop out. The system rewards those who can enforce without hesitation, punish without guilt, and comply without question. Over time, it doesn't just attract the worst, it produces them.
0: Oh, comply without question hurt my heart.
1: And then six, since economics...
0: I know that crowd.
1: Oh, yeah. Oh, yeah. Oh, we didn't. We see them all in action, folks. COVID... Black Lives Matter, wokeism. So six, since economics touches everything, your job, your home, your speech, your children's education, your access to health care, controlling the economy ends up controlling your whole life. There's no private sphere left because every private decision has an economic dimension and the economy belongs to the plan. That's the serfdom. And Hayek's insight, to summarize, was not that the government is always wrong. It was that the logic of planning is self-compounding. Each step makes the next one necessary, and each power grab requires a larger one to enforce it. You don't plan your way to serfdom. You slide one reasonable emergency measure at a time until the slide is the system.
0: Yeah, clearly. That's what's going to happen, by the way. Anybody want to bet me?
1: You know what? The best we can do, I think, is to, and I mean all of us, is to fight it and jam that breakdown as hard as you possibly can so the oppression comes later, so fewer people are oppressed total.
0: A few more of the numbers, and we can talk about this more later. The Wall Street Journal is saying this is an unseen-before populist moment. Both parties liking this sort of stuff. Limit rent increases to 5% above the rate of inflation. So rent control. Two-thirds of Americans like that.
1: So, again, planners will decide who buys what and at what price and in what quantities.
0: Pass Medicare for All, 60%. Raise the minimum wage to $20 per hour, which has been a disaster in California, almost 60%. Tax people who have over $1 billion at a higher rate. All these different sorts of things that Elizabeth Warren and Bernie have been pitching for years. Now, vast majorities love. What?
2: Armstrong and Getty.
0: In the U.S., there's a break-in every 26 seconds. 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
7: Breaking news this hour from Town Hall, Amrit Thomason. The Fly Dubai jetliner was in the air. It was flying to Israel when it happened. Two pilots got into a fight in the cockpit. There was a stabbing.
8: Photographs now emerging on social media of at least one passenger with a bloody T-shirt. This man apparently got involved and tried to help after the co-pilot of the Fly Dubai flight reportedly stabbed the pilot in the cockpit 2.5 hours into the flight.
7: Correspondent Laura Winter says the 737 made an emergency landing in Saudi Arabia. The passengers are okay. The pilot's in the hospital. Israeli Prime Minister Netanyahu says the Saudis have now arrested the pilot who did the stabbing, who was apparently out to crash the plane full of Israelis. As of this morning, the long-running U.S. military mission in Iraq is over. The last American troops have been pulled out.
9: The U.S. military has had troops in northern Iraq since 2014, battling ISIS as part of Operation Inherent Resolve. The terrorists were defeated in 2019, and a withdrawal plan was negotiated in 2024, with a final pullout date set for this year on September 30th. Roughly 2,500 troops have been stationed in Iraq, and only a few hundred are remaining. Iraq is set to hold a national holiday, marking the complete withdrawal of U.S. troops. I'm Mark Mayfield.
7: Inflation slowed a bit last month as Americans loosened the purse strings and spent some more money. The Commerce Department says consumer prices rose 3.4% in August compared with a year earlier. That is below the 3.7% that economists had been expecting. There have been road closures, evacuations, and high water rescues across parts of Arizona and New Mexico. The remnants of former Hurricane Polo have been drenching the Southwest after pounding Mexico's Baja California Peninsula. On Wall Street, the Dow trading about 26 points higher. The NASDAQ is up 159 points. More on these stories at townhall.com.
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11: 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The three top Las Vegas Resort CEOs say they don't anticipate dropping their high-end hotel room rates, even if it means sacrificing occupancy rates, because the city is exciting and has so much to offer. Speaking at the 26th Annual Global Gaming Expo, the heads of MGM Resorts International, Caesars Entertainment, and Wynn Resorts said they believe Las Vegas is still a value destination, even though prices have gone up. Trio said while hotel roommates have increased on the Strip, Las Vegas is still 40% cheaper than New York City and 7% better than L.A. They did say higher airfares and a drop in the number of flights into Las Vegas have had an impact on visitor numbers. Passenger traffic into and out of Harry Reid International Airport was down more than 9% in August when compared to the same time last year, handling 4.1 million passengers. For the first 8 months of the year, Reid Airport has dealt with 34.4 million travelers, down more than 7% from the same time last year. In order to live comfortably here in the Silver State, a family of four, two working parents, and two children, they need to make nearly $243,000 a year. The Smart Asset Study ranks the Silver State 22nd overall, with Hawaii number one at more than $313,000 and West Virginia at the low end at nearly $203,000. Now, that study, which used MIT's living wage calculator, says a single adult needs to make at least $80,000 a year to live comfortably in any of the 50 states. Meanwhile, rental rates here in Southern Nevada continue to drop, but not as fast as other parts of the southwest part of the country. Online rental website Zumper reports Las Vegas area rents have been slowly declining since August of last year, with a one-bedroom rental dropping by more than 3.4%. Take AM 670 with you wherever you go. 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
13: The flow of traffic in downtown Las Vegas is starting to pick up a little bit. Some leftover delay from an earlier accident on I-11 northbound before Las Vegas Boulevard. Looks like they've got all the travel lanes open now on northbound I-11 as you close in on the 15 interchange. I do have an accident on the northern Beltway interchange where 215 eastbound right before 15. Again, this is the northern Beltway interchange. Left lane is blocked there due to an accident. Stalled vehicle just off the southwest Beltway on Durango northbound before 215. That's at Durango and Mall Avenue. Right lane is blocked. No rain clouds today. Clear sunny skies. Warmer temperatures going to the mid-90s today. I'm Mark Thomas with your on-time traffic brought to you by Meineke Car Care Centers on AM 670 KMZQ.
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0: We'll get to the big AI conference they had at the White House yesterday a little bit later, and we're still trying to nail down, was that a 9/11 style attempted Islamist hijacking of a plane over there in the Middle East, or was it a suicidal pilot who stabbed his co-pilot and then everybody had to take over? If you don't know that story, stay tuned. It's dramatic.
1: At this point, it's walking like a duck and quacking like a duck.
0: Well,
1: we're holding off on identifying the bird for now.
0: Netanyahu just gave a speech, and he held back on calling it a hijacking, at least so far. Never mind. We'll talk about it later. So whenever the story broke of the college gang rape frat thing, was it over the weekend? Anyway, when I first saw it, I thought, you know, I'm not in the mood for one of these stories. So I just took in the few headlines that reached my ears before I could switch to something else from major newscasts that presented it as a clear-cut case of gang rape of an unconscious girl, and these guys are monsters. And then Joe brought us the actual details from the story yesterday that made it look like, you know, much more nuanced than that description. To say the least. And I was surprised to see last night as I flipped on the evening newscast, they're still presenting it as clear-cut case of gang raping college monsters that the college did not prosecute back in the day. What a horror. Which, as you pointed out yesterday, I don't know why this didn't occur to me immediately. Since when do modern colleges really, you know, give the benefit of the doubt to male aggressive sexual behavior? When has that been the case?
1: Let's err to the side of letting the kids be kids and have lots of sex.
0: Letting men be men.
1: Right.
0: Yeah, the guy, right, boys, yeah, being boys. Well, we'll err to the side of, well, they say they didn't do it, so.
1: Here's a little sampling of the news coverage, Michael. 46, please.
18: New questions about how Cornell University handled what a former student now alleges was a gang rape involving seven fraternity brothers. New York Governor Kathy Hochul, a member of Cornell's board, is calling for an independent investigation, saying the case raises serious questions about Cornell's campus culture. In an explosive lawsuit, that former student included these vile Snapchat messages from the fraternity brothers during the alleged assault. Free expletive, like you can walk in and whip it out. The case sparking outrage on social media and on campus.
1: To me, this has become a really useful study in people making use of lurid headlines to advance their own particular, you know, cause, needs, political careers, etc. I've got a list of
0: pretty rough for those college kids if they're not guilty of a horrifying crime.
1: Let the countersuits begin. They should hire the best lawyers in America and begin countersuing their asses off. So you've got Kathy Hochul making populist noises about independent investigations, whether the school fulfilled its duty to protect students. Hochul wants the board of trustees to appoint outside attorneys to scrutinize the university's response. The mayor of Ithaca, New York, where Cornell is, called for a moratorium on student event permits due to the school's appalling response to the allegations. We'll get to why that's idiotic in a minute. Of course, AOC weighed in, denouncing the school's culture of rape.
0: Oh, how many interviews have I seen with college kids, including I was listening to NPR this morning, where it's just soundbite after soundbite of college girls saying, and I don't feel safe, and I never have, and you know, we have a culture around here of allowing rape and all this different sorts of stuff.
1: The student body president said, we want to know what happened in this case and what went wrong. What's happening here is, because it's so useful, people who are not letting a crisis or a headline go to waste are framing this as, are you against gang rape or are you for it? Skipping over the question of whether one occurred. As we were discussing yesterday, back in 2024, the young woman involved, the alleged victim, Jane Doe, went to the cops because rumors were flying around the campus at Cornell about what had happened and her participation in it.
0: Yeah.
1: And she issued a 6-page statement which made clear that though the activities were lurid and unhealthy and immoral and drug-fueled and the rest of it,
0: not good for your psyche, for anyone.
1: Oh, just a terrible idea, in short. That she was not unwilling as a participant and was not incoherent. And in fact, when she decided she's really wasted and tired and I want to go home, everybody said, okay, see ya, and she went home. Now, why she has now changed her story completely and has filed this suit is in the eye of the beholder. I will let y'all, you know, guess. Is it regret? Is it greed? Is it, did she hold back on the first police report to cover up for her rapists? I doubt it, but it's possible. But here is, of all people, the obnoxious, progressive, Me Too, Sonny Hostin of The View, discussing this case in 43 and on. Michael, we'll play them one at a time.
16: I actually have the statement that Jane Doe wrote at that time. And
19: just give it to us in a sentence. We don't have a lot of time.
16: It's several pages long.
19: I know, but
16: it's 9 pages long. And I will say that under current New York State law, voluntary intoxication or drug use, and she voluntarily drank a lot. She voluntarily took snorted ketamine off of one of the boys' body parts.
20: Even though she was highly intoxicated, yes, when she arrived, yes, at the frat house.
16: She was highly intoxicated, but had made plans to meet one of the young men. She allowed other boys and consented to other boys snorting ketamine off of her body. And under New York law, voluntary intoxication or drug use that merely impairs judgment does not legally constitute an inability to consent to sexual activity. Right. Mm. So that means if you voluntarily ingest drugs, you voluntarily take alcohol, you can agree to have threesomes, which in her statement, she agreed to have 2 separate threesomes.
0: Wow.
16: One boy did walk in. One young man did walk in and say, everybody out. So there was one person, mm-hmm, that did that. And according to her statement, 3 of the young men did not touch her.
1: So, and Sonny, they are three of the 7 who are now being named, shamed, and fired from their jobs never touched her.
0: I've never watched The View, and most clips I've heard over the years have been
1: wise decision.
0: Awful. Yeah. I didn't realize Sonny Hostin was a former prosecutor of these kind of cases.
1: Yeah.
0: It was what she,
1: yeah,
0: did for a living, and that's why she stepped in with this factual information that nobody was available to everyone, by the way. It's not like this, you couldn't have sought this out if you were doing a big network piece for this story, but they had no interest in this information.
1: Yeah, she is obnoxious and I can't stand her, but that was her specialty, sex offenses. Let's skip to 45, Michael.
19: Yeah, but she was intoxicated. How did she
16: under even... New York law, again, under New York law, voluntary intoxication, if you voluntarily drink 10 beers,
19: yeah,
16: and you voluntarily ingest ketamine, but that intoxication.
19: That doesn't have anything to do with the fact that the guys attacked her, whether she's drunk or not.
16: Well, according to her statement, she says they did not attack her. Her statement in 2024,
20: issue is with this New York law, though.
16: She consented to the sexual activity. She consented to it according to her own statement in 2024. Now, I prosecuted sex crimes for 10 years. I believe women. I am not saying that we shouldn't believe her, but in 2024, she said one thing, and now in 2026, she's saying another thing.
1: Right.
0: That one she-wolf. Who's that other woman? Everybody.
1: Joy Behar.
0: Oh, she's hard to take.
1: Evil. She's an evil blot upon the face of mankind. Yeah. Yeah. Nobody attacked anybody. Go ahead. Sorry.
0: I was going to say, Joy Behar, stop looking both ways when you step off a curb. Would you do that for me?
1: I appreciate that. Yes. What was I going to say? She was desperate to say attacked her, even though that's clearly not true. Oh, in her world, though, and look, I'm the first person to tell you there's a difference between men and women. As I sent my girls off to college, I had different concerns than when I sent my son off to college.
0: I'm sure.
1: I'm the first person to admit that. On the other hand, what the evil, malignant witch Joy Behar is asking for is a situation where a bunch of college kids all get wasted together and decide to have sex, and the men are guilty of terrible felonies, and the woman is the victim, even though she invited the sexual congress. So
0: that's an unworkable way to structure society.
1: Oh, no, it's horrible. New York, and look, as a dad of the girls, am I, like, not really unhappy with the fellas? Yeah, of course I am. But I cut short my list of all the people piling on trying to make their political or sociological points based on the assumption that there was a rape here. That is not only an open question in the way that everyone is innocent until proven guilty, but in this case, there's an enormous question mark over that very question.
0: Not
1: so
0: if you
1: slow
0: take
1: the F down.
0: Certainly not if you take in most mainstream news. They make it pretty clear what they're insinuating is happening. And then they immediately go to interviews with college girls saying, yeah, it's always been like that around here and that sort of stuff.
1: Yeah, play 47 for us, Michael.
3: I just think it's a monstrosity. I just feel just so unsafe around campus, especially knowing that these people are walking among us. Pretty much the entire campus was like in a lot of shock.
1: Okay, first of all, they're not walking among you. They graduated quite some time ago. Number two, they're not rapists. They're guys who like to get high and engage in orgies, apparently, briefly. Just the narrative has taken hold of the story, and the poor facts are crying, what about us? What about us? Modern media.
0: And these seven dudes, their names are out?
1: Oh, yeah, everyone. Once already lost his job, he had a pretty good job with Wells Fargo.
0: Oh, my God.
1: Wells Fargo. Hey, dudes, you're going to be on the receiving end of a very, very expensive lawsuit. Hey, I got wasted and had sex in college, too. Now, is iHeart going to, and all of the great companies we work with across the country, are they all going to fire me now? Never anything within an inch of consensual. Never. I find that activity abhorrent. And look, these guys, they might have exactly the same attitude as I do. To hurt a woman or do something with her she didn't want, it sickens me. Not only could I not sexually perform, I would weep over my lost soul, okay? And I got high and had sex!
0: I was on the non-consensual end one time.
1: Good Lord.
0: And I didn't have the moral courage to stop it.
1: An aggressive woman, huh?
0: Quite.
1: A she-devil, a succubus, if you will. So here's a word from our friends, and I'm sure they're delighted to be associated with the last few thoughts. NordVPN, your online life is busy. 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That's why you need NordVPN. 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
0: Who were the college kids that were on the steps of the Capitol and they were portrayed as evil monsters by CNN and everyone else, remember? A punchable face, that crowd.
1: Right. Or the poor Duke lacrosse guys.
0: Well, I was thinking about this particular story because they ended up suing CNN and other companies and getting tons of money. So if I'm a big media outlet, be careful how you portray these stories. You could end up really regretting it.
1: Because all those media outlets, they know about that 2024 police report as they're portraying this.
0: Right. More on the way, stay here.
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8: Thanks to weight loss drugs, Illinois Governor J.B. Pritzker says he's lost 80 pounds, reaching his lifelong goal of seeing his penis.
0: Oh, my God. Wow.
1: Just a little cleverness would be nice. Even a little.
0: That's a mean-spirited fat joke, I'll tell you that.
1: The guy's pro-mutilating children in the name of radical gender theory. Why don't we stick with that?
0: I don't know. Do you want to hurt the guy? I assume you do. You don't like the fact that he's pro-mutilating children. If you want to make a really mean joke to hurt the guy's feelings, joke that he is too fat to see his own penis.
1: No, I don't want to do that. I want to discuss the issues.
0: Oh, well, aren't you?
1: There you go. Sledgehammer. This is idiotic.
0: We talked about this at the beginning of the football season. Way more games overseas this year. Going to be one every single week. And they've got it scheduled to increase over the years. And I feel like it's a bit of a squeezing the golden goose until it dies situation. Because I don't know anybody who's a fan of their team in the United States who likes it when their team is over in London or Rio or whatever. And you got the time change and somebody loses home field advantage and just all the, if I got a team that's playoff bound, I don't want this interruption, but the NFL thinks that they can make this a global sport and make a ton of money. That's why it's interesting that the Colts Commanders game in London this Sunday, tickets are incredibly slow and they're having to cut the prices way down to try to not have an embarrassingly small crowd there for the game and have, you know, that's not a good look for the NFL in the United States or the NFL in Europe or anywhere.
1: No.
0: It's not surprising to me.
1: Neither team has like a super high profile at this point. And you'd have to have that to get people interested in going to see what's this NFL thing all about. What's all this then? But they've had quite a few games in London already.
0: Yeah.
1: And or the fans of the team think, you know, honey, this is a good excuse to go to London. We'll go to the game and then see the, you know, Big Ben or whatever. We'll see how it goes.
0: But at some point, don't people have to be into the sport? Are there any high schools in Europe where they have football teams? Is that a common thing? Like, every high school in America has a football team. Do kids grow up playing that or having any knowledge of it at all whatsoever?
1: Very small handful.
0: It's got to be small.
1: Mostly connected to American military bases.
0: And I realize
1: American schools.
0: I suppose they're trying to grow it slowly over the years. But
1: right.
0: Mm-hmm. Squeeze the golden goose. That's what everybody does. You take the golden goose and you just keep squeezing it and wringing it out. And I think there's more gold in there. And the goose is going, quit.
9: Barbaric.
1: There are a lot of venture capitalists. That's precisely what they do over and over again. Then they go hunting for a new golden goose when the first one dies.
0: Yeah. First one's on the table. Doctor trying to bring it back to life. That's when the venture capitalist gets out. What is going on with that hijacking in Israel? We need to check in on that story.
7: Armstrong and Getty.
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13: The Vegas Golden Knights opened their season last night with a 5-2 win over the Chicago Blackhawks at T-Mobile Arena. The defending Western Conference champions next host the Anaheim Ducks on Friday night at the Fortress. The Las Vegas Aces fell to the Indiana Fever on the road 99-89 in Game 2 of the opening round of the WNBA playoffs. It's a best of three, so tomorrow night's game at Michelob Ultra Arena will determine whose season will end and who will advance to the semifinals. The barrier for entry into the NBA is sky high. What was thought to be a $7 to $10 billion fee to join the league as an expansion franchise is looking more like it's going to be somewhere in the $12 to $13 billion price range. The pool of qualified investors is pretty shallow, three deep actually. A decision on when the league decides who to award it to and where they'd play in Las Vegas is expected in the, quote, very near future.
11: The Vegas Sports Report is brought to you by
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1: For a couple of problem spots on the northern beltway, really not looking too bad now. The flow of traffic through the downtown Las Vegas area is much better now. They got that accident on I-11 northbound at Las Vegas Boulevard is all cleared out of the way. Northern Beltway accident, though, on 215 eastbound after Lamb. Also one in the northwest on 215 westbound after Hualapai. That is taking up the left lane there.
13: No rain is in the forecast today. In fact, we're going to be swinging back towards summertime temperatures that end up in the low to mid-90s this afternoon. Under clear, sunny skies, we'll have light breezes around 10 miles per hour. Current temperature 70 degrees at the airport. I'm Mark Thomas with your on-time traffic, brought to you by Meineke Car Care Centers on AM 670 KMZQ.
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3: Wow. Watching some dramatic footage on my phone. Explain that in just a second.
1: Because Jack has Trump derangement syndrome, he won't admit the biggest story of the day is probably that the Strait of Hormuz are open, or is, am, b, o.

0: Well, let's get Ian Pannell's report here from ABC, and then I can fill in some of the videos I was just watching. Holy crap.
1: As the plane was about an hour from landing, it then suddenly suffered a rapid descent, plunging from 34,000 feet to 16,000 in 3 minutes. This was over Saudi Arabia. Passengers on board telling Israeli media the plane lost control after some kind of struggle between the pilots. Some have said one of the pilots was stabbed with a knife and that there was a lot of blood. They say fellow passengers disarmed the attacker and it was able to land.
0: One pilot stabbed the other pilot. There's lots of blood. Were the doors open? Did they not have the locked all the time doors like we have in the United States?
2: I was thinking about that very question because a lot of the somehow the cockpit door was opened by somebody because passengers helped to subdue the terrorist, the attacker.
0: Let Ian finish, and then I want to talk about these videos I've been watching during the commercial break.
1: Eyewitnesses are saying one of the pilots was stabbed with a knife and that there was a lot of blood on board. They say fellow passengers disarmed the attacker. An Israeli passenger telling Channel 12 News in Israel, there were moments when we were sure this was the end. We heard screams and screams, and then we saw that the cockpit was being opened and there was blood there. An Israeli source telling ABC News, it is now being treated as a terror incident, and as you would expect, Prime Minister Netanyahu is being kept updated.
0: Yeah, but is it a jihadist terror incident? Is that what they mean by terror incident? So my question was, so Joe brought us the information that this is a man of the Muslim faith?
2: He's an Omani national, it's virtually certain, yeah.
0: Who did the stabbing?
2: Correct.
0: Which means it could be a 9/11 style. They were going. This guy was going to crash the plane into, you know, a tall building in Tel Aviv or something. Who knows what? Or there have been a couple of cases in recent years where you just have a really depressed slash crazy suicidal pilot who decides to end his life by taking a plane into the ground. And is it that? So would you? But calling it terrorism, does that mean it's not that? The depressed pilot thing?
2: Well, yeah, I think, yeah, that would be fair. Although I was about to interject as you were asking me for a fact, it's not like I'm on the ground in Riyadh doing original reporting.
0: Here's Joe Getty on the ground in Riyadh.
3: Jack, the scene here is chaotic at best.
2: No, I'm just reading reports, obviously, that we're getting. And this is the infamous first 24 hours. After a crazy incident. On the other hand, as I said earlier, it's walking like a duck and cracking like a duck.
0: Oh, my God.
2: Are you watching more videos?
0: I wish I hadn't clicked on that one.
2: Oh,
0: so
2: golly bloody.
0: There's a bunch of videos out. The first one I watched, I don't think I would do this. So this is a woman sitting in the back of the plane, and the plane is clearly at a very steep angle going down.
2: Yeah,
0: you can see passengers. Some passengers are crying. I assume at this point they've already heard the screams because there were screams from the cockpit, I guess, when the stabbing happened. So obviously the plane is pointing down. The stabbing has already happened. And you decide you're going to get out your phone? I don't think that would cross my mind. I realize I'm not of the generation where the first thing you do always is get your phone out. But these are my last seconds on Earth. I'm going to get a video of it. What? Why?
2: To show whom? Your phone will be atomized. Yeah, I would text and or call loved ones.
0: Even if I'm going to survive it, this is not how I'm spending the most crucial, am I going to make it here, moments of my life.
2: Right.
0: That just seems like a weird thing to do. Anyway.
2: Hey, let's get some good shots of this.
0: So again, that's pretty dramatic. And you've got people that are staying in their seats and are just crying. You've got some people just like looking around like, what should I do? A couple of dudes are in the, what do you call it? The
2: aisle.
0: The aisle. There you go. Mm-hmm. Couldn't come up with that word. In the aisle and trying to figure out what to do at this point. Then I saw another video where guys are running toward the front. And then I just clicked on this video, which I haven't watched all of yet. But it's up close of the bleeding pilot. It's just a stabbed guy with his shirt open and blood all over the place.
2: Oh, boy.
0: So there's lots of videos coming out of this flight.
2: Oh, boy.
0: That's the world we live in. Somebody brought this up on the 25th anniversary of 9/11. Think how different that event would be now because of cell phones. All of those people that jumped out of the building, for instance, would have been posting things on their Instagram.

0: Instagram or videos or whatever for their kids, and maybe, you know, whatever. The people inside the plane, it'd be rough. But this one's kind of rough.
1: Yeah, I would say.
0: For better or worse.
1: I will be highly interested to know what the facts are here. But it's, I mean, given the current unrest and the battle of radical Islam against all of the West, including Israel, it wouldn't be surprising at all that a plane full of Jews would be the target of a Muslim fanatic.
0: Maybe I lack imagination, but this person appears to be, like, tending to the doctor with one hand.
1: Tending to the doctor?
0: Or the I was wondering if it's a doctor. Somebody who is a doctor. And so my mind got confused. Tending to the stabbed pilot, and I'm wondering if this is a doctor. But clearly tending to the stabbed, bleeding, still alive pilot with one hand while holding their phone and recording it with the other. Why? I think we've been overtaken by I have to get video of this, whether it's our kids' first steps, which I've done and regretted, or helping out on a terrorist incident, or there's a horrifying, somebody's being beaten to death at a bar. Rather than fight, help, or call 911 or something, I've got to get my phone out. So I got to try to deal with this with one hand while I get the video. That's weird.
1: Yeah, I don't know, unless the guy was not a doctor and he was getting medical advice from one on the phone, but I don't know. I have no idea.
0: Yeah, I don't think that's what's going on there.
1: No,
0: I suspect. That's weird.
1: Not.
0: We have become very weird beasts.
1: I'd say, yeah.
0: But I would imagine at some point we're going to have Dubai passengers cower and scream as plane plunges in suspected jihadist terrorist attack. So at least the New York Post is calling it a suspected jihadist terrorist attack. Of course, it could be suspected by radio hosts. It doesn't have to be suspected officially.
1: You got Nomani trying to crash an airplane full of Jews. I mean, come on. I sit ready to be corrected, if indeed evidence shows it's not what it appears to be. Quack, quack,
0: of course,
1: quack.
0: The critical information would be, is this guy tied to Iran or in any way, or is he just an angry Muslim who hates Jews?
1: Well, if he's an Islamist, then he is tied to Iran. It's part of the same movement, you know, whether formally
0: excellent
1: or
0: point.
1: Informally. Thank you very much. Here's another excellent point. Your car is spying on you. Not necessarily, but it might be. Here's a true story. Guy's insurance jumps over 20%. He's got no accident, no tickets, so he wants to figure out who reported him, what was going on. It was his own car. 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
1: 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Your car should take you places, not take you for a ride.
0: Well, speaking of your car spying on you, did I tell this story? I meant to. So now that Grok is integrated into the Tesla. So the other day, I decided it was going to be pizza night at home. And I said, hey, Grok. She said, yeah. What can I do for you? I said, what's the name of that pizza place on Lake Boulevard? She said the name. I said, yeah, can you dial them up so I can order a pizza and drive me there? She said, sure. Phone rings. They answer the phone. And my car is driving me to the pizza place.
1: Wow.
0: What the hell kind of, what is that? But
1: that's amazing.
0: It is amazing and very handy, and I really like that tech. But that's a lot of information that is in your vehicle that can be spread around.
1: Oh, man. That's right. I was so hypnotized by the idea of a good pizza that the liberty, the surveillance aspects of the story eluded me.
0: And I'm sitting there, like, with my hands folded or in my lap or whatever, this whole conversation. You know, what's that pizza place? Yeah, can you dial that up and drive me to the pizza place? All of that gets taken care of.
1: If there could only be one topping on pizza for the rest of your life, what is the indispensable topping?
0: Italian sausage.
1: Michael?
2: Pepperoni.
1: For the longest time, I was a pepperoni guy. I think I may be on team sausage now.
0: Mm.
1: But it's definitely one of the, you should never probably eat it ever, meats. It's got to have it.
0: Why shouldn't you eat sausage? What are
1: it's
0: you?
1: Not good for you.
0: What are you, a monk? What is life for? What is the point of being alive?
1: A long, healthy life. Lean muscle mass, etc. give me the sausage pizza, please. Onions, too, on mine.
0: My number one go-to pizza, and I came to it fairly late in life, is Hawaiian pizza. That's my number one go-to.
1: Yeah, yeah. It's an enjoyable za. To me, that's a... it's your alternate pizza. It's like barbecue chicken pizza, which I also love. No more than one out of three pizzas should be your alternate pizza, your non-red sauce pizza to me. That's the right ratio. Somewhere between 20 to 30%.
0: My problem is that in a modern world, I'm disappointed by my pizza more often than I'm excited. It's almost never as good as I want it to be. And I don't know what it is about the modern world.
1: You don't have a go-to one or two that are...
0: I live in a college town that doesn't really have good pizza because they're all young Asian girls. We have lots of pad Thai, but...
1: I thought this was America.
0: I know. But even places people recommend to me, I don't know if I have invented a standard that can't be met. And that wasn't true when we were at the convention in Chicago. My standards were met, and I was very pleased with those pizzas.
1: So I was just going to ask whether your COVID thing, if you're hard of tasting now, but clearly no. Yeah, that's a holy cow. Did I eat a lot of pizza in Chicago when we were there?
0: I know. It was awesome.
1: Oh, my God. I think I gained 5 pounds. So good.
0: 5 pounds of democracy.
1: You know, if you don't like Chicago-style pizza, the thick stuff, that's fine. We can still be friends.
0: No, I can't.
1: I won't
0: be friends with you. Actually, one of my friends who I really, really like, he's from Chicago, and he hates Chicago-style pizza. He's a thin-crust guy.
1: That's why we ran him out. That's why he's not in Chicago anymore. We wouldn't have him.
0: So there was an AI summit at the White House yesterday with all the most important people on planet Earth, pretty much, gathered together talking about AI. We can bring you some of those highlights in hour three.
1: Also, as I mentioned earlier, Iran is squeezing. The blockade is working. Trump, finally, is winning this contest. All indications are things are heading in a positive direction with Iran.
0: Awesome. Stay tuned.
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0: Ross Sorkin, who you may or may not know, not a Trump fan, if you know his work, gushing over that new AI government website that they announced yesterday and how great it is and all the different things it can do. We'll have to talk about that later. Sounds fantastic.
18: What the type of AI shit it is?
0: Good,
1: no,
0: good
1: this is the good stuff. So stay with us for that. It has become very, very clear in the last several days that the squeeze, the United States military, I hate, it's always about Trump.
0: I know.
1: Trump obsession.
0: Some of my favorite podcasts, they get sucked into the angle this Trump plays in this. No. Can't you discuss this without getting into that? People are so used to it, they can't stop themselves.
1: They don't even know they're doing it.
0: I know.
1: Yeah. Yeah. And look, you can't separate the president from the conduct of a military conflict. But the squeeze that we are putting on Iran, specifically their oil shipment and other international commerce via the seas, is working. First of all, the oil shipments through the Straits of Hormuz are at roughly 80% of what they were before the war. That 20% that's missing is substantially Iran's own shipments, which we are choking off. So we have control of the strait, or so it would seem.
0: Yeah.
1: It's not perfect. It's not unimpeachable control, but it's control.
0: Yeah, I didn't understand that. That's a misleading stat that, of course, the mainstream media is not making clear to you, that when it's at 80%, that's as good as it can get, because the rest of it was Iran's oil, and we don't want it to get out.
1: It's certainly close, yeah. Iran used to export about 2 million barrels of oil per day through the strait. Today, the number is zero.
0: Good.
1: Not to mention all the other commodities that move in and out of Iran by sea or by air, because no airlines are flying in or out now either, thanks to our blockade. And as Aaron McLean makes the point in the Free Press, It appears, and who knows, we're talking about dead-ender religious fanatics, it appears Iran is getting very, very close to the point where they do have to make a deal.
0: Right.
1: Or things will crumble internally.
0: Treasury Secretary Scott Bessent saying the other day, they're down to their last 2 weeks of oil that they got out there on boats somewhere. And when that's gone, they've got nothing to trade. Nothing.
1: Right. Right. So more on that topic, speaking of Scott Bessent and the Treasury Department, he kicks ass, by the way. Speaking of Trump, Trump gets zero credit for all of the, you know, gay people or women or whatever he appoints to incredibly high office. And I don't care. I want Scott Bessent to be good at his job. I don't care who he finds himself romantically attracted to. It's all idiotic. But if you're going to fixate on that, how about you give a little credit where it's due, you lying hypocrites? Anyway, back to Iran. It's increasingly difficult for commercial airlines to fly in or out of Iran, and few international carriers fly there at all. The regime's financial system is also in a vice. The Iranian rial fell to a record low against the dollar. The day before the war began in February, it was like 1.7 rial for a dollar. Now it's 2.5. Radical devotion to a revolutionary cause can take a regime far, but even deeply ruthless and motivated ruling cliques need cash to pay their gunmen and the bureaucrats, and they are rapidly running out of it.
0: Cool. Of course, the idea would be that they make some sort of deal. But if they collapse, because there is talk that protests have started again in various places.
1: Right. Right. In spite of watching 40,000 of your countrymen gunned down in the streets, you're like, F it, I've had enough. I'm going out to the streets. Man, ooh, that's discontent.
0: You are brave and a patriot.
1: Yes. Mm-hmm.
0: But if the regime collapses, nobody knows what that would look like.
1: Yeah, yeah. One should mention the proxies when one discusses Iran, and they are hoovers. They suck up cash like crazy for weapons and paying their gunmen and food and the rest of it. So, and what's really interesting is the Gulf states increasingly openly, everybody but that's not Iran is saying, yeah, you know, we'd all be better off. We could all embrace the future and like develop our economies and keep hold of our regimes if Iran was out of here. So there are more and more noises about cooperating with the U.S. and Israel.
0: We've teased like five different interesting things we've got coming up in the rest of the show, including the murder conviction of that former American Idol star who clearly killed his wife. I mean, I don't know why the jury had to deliberate for 3 hours. Maybe they wanted to get a free lunch out of it or something. That was a pretty clear-cut case.
1: I've got a better one than that.
0: Oh, really?
1: I'll tell you about it, yeah.
0: Cool.
1: Oh.
0: All on the way. If you miss it, get the podcast, Armstrong and Getty On Demand.
19: Armstrong and Getty.
0: Hey, Jack Armstrong and Joe Getty here for our friends at Blue Collar Dollar. 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
23: Breaking news this hour from Town Hall. Armit Thomason. The latest snapshot of inflation came in a bit better than economists had been expecting.
24: The personal consumption expenditures price index rose 0.3% month over month, leaving the annual inflation rate at 3.4% unchanged from July. The figures came in slightly lower than FACT set consensus estimates, which projected a 0.4% monthly increase and a 3.7% annual rate. Higher fuel and energy costs stemming from the conflict in Iran drove the monthly uptick. While media sources point to elevated August PCE numbers as a sign of lingering inflation, a closer look at the data shows that President Trump's pro-growth economic strategy is beating expectations. Bernie Bennett in Washington.
23: Israeli Prime Minister Netanyahu says Saudi Arabia has arrested the pilot of a Fly Dubai airliner who stabbed another pilot, apparently tried to crash a plane load of Israelis. Netanyahu says passengers and crew members managed to subdue the attacker, preventing a major disaster. The last of the U.S. troops stationed in Iraq have been withdrawn as of this morning. The curtain falls on the long-running American mission in that country right next door to Iran.
3: Prime Minister Ali Azadi has vowed to disarm Iranian-backed militias and bring all weapons under state control. But the hardest-line factions have resisted his plans, and those groups could now see their influence grow without the American and bring all weapons under state control. But the hardest-line factions have resisted his plans.

0: That's 800-583-0141.
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2: 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The three top Las Vegas resort CEOs say they don't anticipate dropping their high-end hotel room rates, even if it means sacrificing occupancy rates, because the city is exciting and has so much to offer. Speaking at the 26th Annual Global Gaming Expo, the heads of MGM Resorts International, Caesars Entertainment, and Wynn Resorts said they believe Las Vegas is still a value destination, even though prices have gone up. The trio said while hotel room rates have increased on the Strip, Las Vegas is still 40% cheaper than New York City and 7% better than L.A. They did say higher airfares and a drop in the number of flights into Las Vegas have had an impact on visitor numbers. Passenger traffic into and out of Harry Reid International Airport was down more than 9% in August when compared to the same time last year, handling 4.1 million passengers. For the first 8 months of the year, Reid Airport has dealt with 34.4 million travelers, down more than 7%. From the same time last year. In order to live comfortably here in the Silver State, a family of four, two working parents, and two children, they need to make nearly $243,000 a year. The Smart Asset Study ranks the Silver State 22nd overall, with Hawaii number one at more than $313,000 and West Virginia at the low end at nearly $203,000. Now, that study, which used MIT's living wage calculator, says a single adult needs to make at least $80,000 a year to live comfortably in any of the 50 states. Meanwhile, rental rates here in Southern Nevada continue to drop, but not as fast as other parts of the southwest part of the country. Online rental website Zumper reports Las Vegas area rents have been slowly declining since August of last year, with a one-bedroom rental dropping by more than 3.4%. Take AM 670 with you wherever you go. 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
4: More slow travels in the Northern Valley. You had a new accident on I-15 southbound after Cheyenne, really keeping the speeds down back toward Craig. 15 southbound after Cheyenne. Still working one on the Northern Beltway on westbound 215 after Hualapai. Last we heard, that was taking up the left lane. On the streets in the Northwest, Durango and Deer Springs Way intersections being cleared of an accident. Also a hit and run in Summerlin at the intersection of Lake Mead Boulevard and Rampart. And watch for that stalled vehicle through the resort corridor there on 15 southbound at Sahara. It is off on the right shoulder. No rain in the forecast today. We'll have temperatures back into the mid to upper 90s this afternoon. Clear sunny skies. I'm Mark Thomas with your on-time traffic, brought to you by Meineke Car Care Centers on AM 670 KMZQ.
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9: And now, here's Armstrong and Getty.
10: The president met with those top tech execs for hours behind closed doors. Some in that room have sounded the alarm. Anthropic CEO Dario Amodei has warned AI could be a risk to humanity itself if left unchecked.
11: The mechanism, how we address those risks, is still under discussion.
10: But for weeks, the president has dismissed those concerns, rejecting calls to regulate AI as a globalist scheme, and repeatedly describing AI fears as a hoax.
12: Yeah, so that's Rachel Scott, ABC News, reporting on the big AI summit at the White House yesterday. Just a little more from the general report, then we'll get into some of the individual comments, which are, especially Elon's, are just amazing.
10: There will be no federal guardrails on AI. Instead, the president announced several companies have signed a voluntary joint agreement, suggesting industry leaders should implement internal measures to monitor and check their own AI models, partner with external auditors to review their systems, and create an independent committee of a board of directors. But none of that is legally binding. The president was asked what compels these companies to follow through.
13: Is it binding in any way?
14: I think it's morally binding, yeah.
12: Morally binding.
15: No, okay.
12: What would we be getting if we had a Democrat president? Would they be full speed ahead on

0: some sort of guardrails, or I don't know. The politics of the whole AI thing are kind of all over the place.
1: Right. You'd have public statements that would probably be like, we need to regulate this. Just the way Democrats always talk about anything, you know, the government needs to get involved. But if they would actually do anything is a different question, because what to do,
0: right,
1: and how to do it is just, nobody knows. Dario doesn't have any idea.
0: Speaking of Dario, who runs Anthropic, which is about to have a $19 trillion IPO or something like that.
2: Really?
0: Really? Here's what he had to say yesterday.
3: Look, I mean, I will say what I've always said, which is that AI has incredible benefits. I've talked about the medical benefits of the technology. As the president has said, you know, whoever wins AI wins. I think that's very important. But I think the technology has very real risks. And, you know, the mechanism, how we address those risks, is still under discussion. But we all need to work. We all need to work together to make sure that we can win, and we can win safely. If we do this right, we work with the president and everyone here, we can win safely.
0: Well, maybe you don't trust Dario from Anthropic. I'm sure you trust Mark Zuckerberg of Meta explaining how some of this is going to work, I guess.
4: The basic idea is that we want to give the American people and our customers confidence that the technology works in the way that we intend.
0: Yeah, right?
4: Every company is building something that's a little bit different. You know, having one set of standards for what everyone should want to build. People want to do some different things, but I think what we can all agree on is that the American public and our customers want to know that what we're building is working in the way that we all intend. So we drafted a set of principles and commitments around building robust internal controls and detecting if there are any issues with the technology, coupled with multiple layers of auditing and controls, starting with internal risk review, external auditors and evaluators, and agreeing that we're going to have all of our boards of directors independently review the reports that come from the auditors. I think that these are good steps forward.
1: Now, if you'll excuse me, I've got to get back to torturing the souls of the damned. Mark Zuckerberg, a.k.a. Satan.
0: So, if you saw the photo they took at the end, it reminded me of that famous painting, which is apocryphal, but close enough, of all the founding fathers there at the Constitutional Convention, or, you know, drafting, building our government, and talking and all that sort of stuff. This was similar, I think. You had the president of the United States with all of these guys, Dario and Elon and Zuckerberg and everybody standing around there. And someday I think that photo will look back on it and think we had no idea what we were unleashing, or that was the beginning of all this greatness, or however we'll look at it. But that was a moment yesterday. That was a lot of power and a lot of the future for humanity on planet Earth right there in that little group of people.
1: It may be looked upon as the inflection point where humanity woke up and blah, blah, blah. Or it may be, look, all four horsemen of the apocalypse in one picture. It, you know, one of those damn spam things you get, horrifying pictures from history that they're always pestering you to click on. It might be one of those.
0: So here's a couple of not too long Elon clips where he's talking about, you know, the upside and how great it's going to be. And to me, most people must think this isn't going to come true. Because if you actually believed what he's saying is going to come true, I feel like everybody'd be talking about this nonstop. Right. Here we go.
5: Sorry, the question was about age of abundance.
6: What are the jobs of the future? Because people looking at this will be worried, particularly laptop jobs. What are they going to do in the future?
5: Well, I think it is worth highlighting the positive benefits of AI, superintelligence. I think by far the most likely outcome is an age of abundance, where we don't have just a universal basic income, we have universal high income.
0: Everybody's going to have, universal means everyone, everyone's going to have a high income given to them by some entity. Nobody ever quite explains what that would be, so you don't have to work if you don't want to. We'll also have these benefits.
5: People speak about medical benefits. I think but maybe it's worth talk a bit more about that. When you have robots and you have super intelligence, it means that everyone in the world can have better medical care than anyone here, including me. And wouldn't that be wonderful?
0: tremendous medical care, but no job or purpose in life. Somebody asked Elon about jobs. What are people going to be doing for a living out there?
6: Not if they haven't got a job.
5: Well, jobs are going to change. Jobs have always changed. Being a computer used to be a job. There used to be buildings full of people doing calculations. But now digital computers do those tasks. And I don't think anyone is pining to go back and do calculations all day to do bank interest rates, which is what they used to do. So I think we'll see an evolution of roles. And as the president has mentioned, it's not as though unemployment has increased. In fact, there's a tremendous demand for people. So I think the most likely outcome, and it's probably worth looking at the most likely outcome, is one which is incredibly beneficial, and it's a future that if you could look into the future, it is a future you would want.
1: He is brilliant, and he's completely wrong. It is such a truism that I hesitate to even say it. Every psychologist, every religion, every philosophy that's ever swayed more than 36 people in the history of mankind has said you've got to have a life of purpose. And for all of us, for all of time, part of that purpose has been providing for ourselves and our family. It's the way we're built. And then we search for, you know, higher up on Maslow's hierarchy of needs and relationship with God, ultimately, blah, blah, blah. But if you remove all purpose from people's lives, and they're just going to sit around writing poetry. Poetry about what? What feelings are they expressing? How comfortable they are? Or how they've got nothing to do? They're bored to death. They just do drugs and have sex. But nobody's going to have any sex anymore. I tell you what.
0: I feel like the media is doing such a bad job of asking questions around this. I would love to have my shot at talking to Elon or President Trump or whoever about this. Okay, universal high income. Are we kind of pretending here that all politics are going to disappear around this issue? Who's getting the universal high income when? What is the distribution method? How are you gathering it from these companies? Why are the companies voluntarily giving up all this money to the government, who's then going to redistribute it? How much of a cut is the government taking? What about people who, like me, people that are old? We've been saving our whole lives preparing for a retirement that we thought we had to plan for. Do we get the universal high income? No, you don't get it because you've already saved. Okay, is that what it's going to be? Or how does this work? Or do I get it in addition to what I've saved, which means I got a lot more money than somebody who's starting out as a 25-year-old who's starting in on his universal high income? Is he going to be envious of what I have or angry? Or is he going to be a political bloc that's saying, take some from those of us? You're pretending that politics are going to disappear around this issue.
1: Right, right. And a thought just occurred to me. We've talked about this so many times, and it was not until now that a light bulb went off in my head. To again cite religion, the good book, this too shall pass. What happens when the inevitable occurs and the status quo, that is what Elon Musk is talking about, and we're talking about the enormous disruptions to lives and souls and it all, what happens when that ends and people have become utterly unable to do anything productive, provide for themselves, or even bother to have sex?
0: Well, why do you see it ending?
1: Because everything does.
0: You don't think the new robot AI world will continue to produce enough money for everybody to live on for? I mean, nothing lasts forever, but
1: right,
0: for the
1: right,
0: foreseeable
1: right,
0: future, it certainly could last many, many decades.
1: If you want my prediction, it is this. If this stuff comes true, even substantially, the human population on Earth will plunge. It'll make the current low sub-replacement rate birth rates look like a horny Mormon family. I mean, there will be no babies.
0: But
1: and a certain very smallish sect of humans will go back to the old ways and how they coexist with the modern robot computer no sex world. I don't know.
0: I won't belabor this because we talked about it a lot, and we'll be talking about it a lot as this unfolds, probably over next year or whenever it's going to happen. But so when do the checks start going out to who? And what about the guy who made $180,000 a year as a programmer or whatever the hell he was doing? Everybody's going to lose their jobs. guy was making $180,000 a year, and now you're getting $80,000 a year from this universal high income thing. You're not going to be happy with that. You've just taken a huge step backwards.
1: Yes. Yeah.
0: Again, the acting like there's going to be no politics around this is just insane.
1: Well, it's completely naive. It's the sort of thing you get from a scientist. They don't think about anything but the science, which is why they need our wise stewardship or something or other. I don't know. Here's some news. Speaking of the world of technology, the positive side of it, it's so great the way SimpliSafe works to protect your home. 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They see a guy ooching around in the bushes, right? 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And they can intervene, speak through the camera to scare off the intruder, and or call for 911 dispatch with specific descriptions of what's going on. 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
0: How has nobody asked Elon or Amade or any of these people the question about, well, some houses are bigger than others. Who's going to live in the big houses and who's going to live in the small houses? I mean, how is this going to shake out?
1: Well, right. And let's have Steven Pinker and the Pope and I don't know who else all weigh in on the question. That's the question. I'm less worried about robots chainsawing my head off.
0: Yeah, I'm not worried about that at all.
1: Right. Well, I'm a
0: social unrest.
1: I mean, that would hurt like crazy for a minute.
0: There easily could be tremendous social unrest.
1: I mean, vroom, vroom, vroom, vroom, vroom. Hold still, human. You're not worried about that at all?
0: Is that the way it's going to talk? Okay, stay tuned. More on the way.
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18: 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And after you eat it, you'll also be collaborating with a doctor.
1: That's a funny joke. What?
0: I don't know. I wasn't amused.
1: Wow.
0: I don't know why.
1: Oh, that's a fine joke.
0: Did we come up with a plan? We decided we didn't have enough time for what we were going to do.
1: I have a feature. Michael, prepare the all-purpose music. I have a feature I'd like to call Those Wacky Democrats. And coming up next segment, true crimes. I mean, crazy true crimes, including Tennessee. I think Tennessee is going to execute a woman for the first time in 200 years.
0: Whoa.
1: And I don't think it's right.
0: What'd she do, steal her neighbor's possum?
1: Way worse than that. Anyway, your wacky Democrats. Here's a Shelley Hedden. She's a Democratic candidate for the North Carolina House of Representatives. She is running to restore human decency. According to her website, she's the gal who posted that Trump voters belong in Nazi ovens. She was at Dachau, a concentration camp I happened to visit in Germany. And she decided to pose in front of the ovens, take a picture of herself smiling big, concentration camp in Germany. This is where Trump supporters belong. Oh, my Lord.
0: Wow, what a joke.
1: Oh, my God. Trust me, when I was there, I was not looking for opportunities for partisan humor as I contemplated man's horrific inhumanity to man.
0: Ugh. Did they have a gift shop and, like, sell T-shirts and stuff?
1: No.
0: Good.
1: No, they have a bookstore, as I recall.
0: That makes sense.
1: For more learning about it, yeah. And then you've got the Angie Nixon character. This is the black gal in Florida who always wears the fuchsia dresses, like the bright pink dresses. I don't know your alternate colors. I'm a guy. I think that's fuchsia. It could be chartreuse. I don't know. But I think chartreuse is green. But anyway,
0: I have no idea, actually.
1: She's an avowed democratic socialist. She owns two homes, raked in at least $270,000 last year, not to mention her husband's income, which she did not have to report. She's also in serious trouble because she owes back taxes and student loans and refuses to pay them and is bitching online about how crazy it is. Your girl here over here is on payment plan to pay the IRS $12,000 back. And listen, I ain't made $105 billion, but you making me pay $12,000 to the feds? Like, really? That's what we're doing? And they took some of the taxes away anyway. So you're a socialist and you're complaining that you have to pay your very small percentage of taxes? And you haven't paid your student loans back and you've got liens? No wonder you're a socialist, because you can't run your own damn life.
0: Chartreuse is a vivid yellow green, which I couldn't have told you for $1 million.
1: True.
0: Great true crime stuff coming up. Stay tuned.
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20: The Las Vegas Aces fell to the Indiana Fever on the road 99-89 in Game 2 of the opening round of the WNBA playoffs. It's a best of three, so tomorrow night's game at Michelob Ultra Arena will determine whose season will end and who will advance to the semifinals. The Vegas Golden Knights opened their season last night with a 5-2 win over the Chicago Blackhawks at T-Mobile Arena. The defending Western Conference champions next host the Anaheim Ducks on Friday night at the Fortress. The barrier for entry into the NBA is sky high. What was thought to be a $7 to $10 billion fee to join the league as an expansion franchise is looking more like it's going to be somewhere in the $12 to $13 billion price range. The pool of qualified investors is pretty shallow, three deep actually. A decision on when the league decides who to award it to and where they'd play in Las Vegas is expected in the quote very near future.
16: The Vegas Sports Report is brought to you by UNLV.
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20: Looks better inbound from North Las Vegas despite an accident still being reported on 15 southbound after Cheyenne got that out of the travel lanes. Now still working one of the northern beltway though, 215 westbound after Wallop. I got a car facing the wrong direction in the left lane, left side of the freeway there. That's westbound 215 after Hualapai. In the southwest on the streets, an accident on Sunset westbound at Durango is blocking the right lane. And a new one here in the southwest on Blue Diamond westbound before Jones. No rain in the forecast for the rest of the week. We'll be swinging back towards summertime temperatures in the low to mid-90s this afternoon under clear sunny skies. I'm Mark Thomas with your on-time traffic brought to you by Meineke Car Care Centers on AM 670 KMZQ.
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1: After deliberating less than 3 hours, an Ohio jury has found former pastor and one-time American Idol contestant Caleb Flynn guilty of killing his wife Ashley and staging the murder to look like a home invasion.
2: We, the jury in this case, being duly impaneled and sworn, find the defendant, Caleb C. Flynn, guilty of murder.
1: Flynn breaking down as the verdict was read.
3: Gonna have to discuss this like it's a TV show, the way we often do with these true crime things, and not that, you know, the reality of it. Because if you get into the reality of it, it's a little, you know, it's brutal to talk about.
4: I get
3: it like
4: more
3: it's a
4: reality
3: TV show
4: than you want for the next story. So,
3: you know, he murdered his wife, mom of their kids, whatever. These people that come up with these stupid plans. This guy was I haven't watched American Idol in 20 years, but he was made it fairly far on American Idol. And
4: who cares?
3: Good-looking guy, and had a good-looking wife who he murdered, and made it look like it was a home.

0: Flynn's wife dead. That former mistress testifying Flynn texted her just hours before his wife was killed.
1: Did they say actions will come tomorrow?
2: Yes.
1: Do you remember him saying, I choose you?
2: Yes.
1: And about to be free?
2: Yes.
3: He and his hot young girlfriend texted each other over 100,000 times, which seems like a lot of texting even for lovers, including putting in text, sure wish my wife was dead, wish I could kill my wife so we could be together, etc., etc.
4: And the audio wasn't great there, but I think the action goes down tomorrow. Yeah, I'll be free. Yes. Okay. You know, you're just as dead when a stupid person kills
3: yeah.
4: you.
3: Yeah.
4: You're contemplating killing your spouse. Don't. You're not smart enough to pull it off. You're going to go to prison, and you're a monster.
3: I'm surprised it took 3 hours for the jury to come to that. I don't know what the, you know, various instructions were from the judge and various things they need to consider, but yeah. Wow.
4: And well, it could be they got fed first and figured might as well enjoy a nice sandwich.
3: I'd actually like to maybe I'll look into this. I'd like to know more about when did the girlfriend dump him? Like after, I wonder if like right after she found out, oh, somebody broke into your house and killed your wife. Yeah, I don't think that's what happened. We're not seeing each other anymore. I wonder how quickly she came to that conclusion.
4: Yeah, yeah, that's a good question. I know the affairs of the heart are complicated and people do stupid stuff, you know, present company included. But the whole, I remember a car dealer once said to us, a guy who's willing to lie for me will eventually lie to me.
3: Mm.
4: And the number of people who don't recognize that, yeah, I'm going to bump off my wife or whatever, then we'll have a wonderful and healthy relationship together.
3: Right. Right. I'm the kind of guy who, if I meet somebody I like better, I instead of breaking up with the person I'm currently with, I kill them and try to stage a crime. So, want to get married?
4: Why, yes. All right. So, this one's thornier. I was arrested by the headline, no pun intended, Tennessee to execute a woman for the first time in over 200 years.
3: Hmm.
4: Her name is Krista Pike. She was 18 years old when, with a couple of chums, somehow lured into the woods and tortured and murdered a young girl.
3: Oof, that's rough.
4: Yes, yes. It's horrible.
3: She was 18?
4: She was 18. It was an unspeakable crime. She was, and there's really no dispute of this, repeatedly abused, raped and neglected as a child.
3: Oh man, that's that. Now you're into the In Cold Blood territory, where Truman Capote right. lays out the upbringing of these two murderers and makes you think, yeah, what are you supposed to do with these people?
4: And I could go into the details. I don't think our purposes are served by doing that.
3: Wow, that's
4: suffice
3: brutal.
4: It to say, every time she could have been safe or saved, she was betrayed and abused more by the adults in her life, including the social services.
3: Oh.
4: In, I believe it was North Carolina, where she grew up.
3: What a horrifying
4: there's
3: deal.
4: Evidence her mother drank heavily during her pregnancy. She has bipolar disorder, et cetera, et cetera. And again, terrible, terrible crime, just terrible crime. But so this is your young woman who's going to be executed. And here's the part that really bothers me. And I get this on a practical level for our justice system. It was her boyfriend, and another teen girl. Boyfriend ineligible for the death sentence because he was 17 years old at the time of the crime. She was 18. He was sentenced to life in prison, but is now eligible for parole. The other teen girl, Shadala Peterson, agreed to testify against the other two and received probation for the torture murder.
3: So the guy, because the guy is a certain number of days younger, he's going to be out.
4: Might have been 3 days. I don't know, but I mean, it might as well have been. Yeah.
3: If he is a certain number of days older, he might be being executed. That seems nuts. And then the person that also participated, but helps you get the other two,
4: right,
3: gets nothing?
4: Gets probation.
3: Wow.

0: like she, I don't know, shoplifted from the local Target.
1: I'm not smart enough to figure out why that doesn't work, but it sure doesn't feel like it works. If the point of this stuff is to protect society, either to send a message to other would-be bad people that you shouldn't do this, the penalties are swift, or so that these people can't do it again, I don't think it works on any level here.
0: Right,
1: either one of those things aren't satisfied by this result.
0: Commit an act as horrendous as you like. Just be the first, referring to the prisoner's dilemma, be the first person to turn and say, I'll testify, but I got to get a really good deal. Just do that immediately.
1: And then obviously, if the idea is to protect society, well, you got two people who participated in this sort of a heinous crime who are going to be out on the street.
0: And then one who gets executed. It's just too arbitrary.
1: Wow.
0: That's my problem with it. And this
1: girl never had
0: a damn chance in life. Plenty of people have lives like that and don't torture nor murder anybody. I get that.
1: And if we go with there are reasons it's okay to strangle your three babies to death or this particular case, then we get into a real problematic situation.
0: Yeah, she's the first person executed for a crime committed at age 18 in Tennessee's modern death penalty history, for what it's worth. But anyway, you think what you want about the death penalty, super divisive. I just found that troubling. Speaking of Lindsay Clancy, as you did, her fat, megalomaniac, psychopath, in my opinion, lawyer, he went into court, was it yesterday?
1: Yeah.
0: And said, look, there's no evidence she even did this.
1: Right.
0: That wasn't even in an investigation.
1: Right. So
0: Are you kidding?
1: If you weren't following the first trial, the strategy was, she killed the kids. We're not denying that at all. But it's not her fault because of psychosis and all this different sort of stuff. Now he's going to go with she didn't kill her kids. There's no evidence of that. What? So you're hoping to find a jury? Maybe this is a strategy. There's no way they can find a jury but you're hoping to find a jury that doesn't already know that she killed her kids?
0: This feels like a bargaining chip to me. First of all, the absurdity of it. He's saying Massachusetts law says you have to agree, you have to stipulate that your defendant did what they're being accused of to use the insanity plea. You can't say not only did they not do it, they're also insane. So if you happen to decide they did do it, well, they're insane. Like I said, that's not a thing, is the case.
1: Right, right.
0: On the other hand, what this feels like to me, and again, I'm not a trial attorney. Lord knows if you are one, perhaps you could weigh in. Drop us an email, mailbag@armstrongandgetty.com. 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What this feels like to me is the most likely outcome, the prosecution is going to be nervous about retrying this case because the jury was deadlocked 11-1 in favor of acquitting. So they're thinking, all right, we got to get this chick behind bars of a mental institution, whatever, for as long as possible, not only for moral reasons and legal reasons, but as prosecutors, we've got to stand up for those poor little kids. And the defense attorney saying, I am going to go nuclear on every single aspect of this trial and string it out and make your lives miserable and dispute every single fact. Now let's talk deal. Mm. That's what it feels like to me.
1: Wow. Could be. This will be something to watch. And the country's watching. So we want to talk to the crowd out there. You don't wear loafers, I'm guessing.
0: And, you own zero ascots.
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22: It wasn't my intention.
0: A couple of legal matters here. First of all, Greg writing us an email that the poor woman in Ohio who had her good leg amputated could sue her doctor, but she doesn't have a leg to stand on. Actually, Greg, you're ignoring the facts of the case. She does have. Oh, because it was her bad leg that's left.
1: Yeah.
0: That would, you know what? Suck. I stand corrected.
1: You only got one good leg. You're going to figure out how to get through life with your one good leg, and then you find out, I'm not going to have any legs. Oh, okay. Yeah.
0: And she is apparently, is that correct? Yes, suing the doctor for that. Then back to the questions we were asking previously about the a lawyer in the Lindsey Clancy trial doing what he's doing and throwing everything up against the wall. Attorney Mike, longtime friend of mine in the Armstrong and Getty Show, childhood pal, actually, one of my few remaining, says this is known as the Chewbacca defense, actually made popular in the parody of South Park with the Johnny Cochran type character. You basically confuse a jury and you bring up irrelevant information. You even misrepresent in your closing argument the facts of the case, the signs of the case, might even push the envelope on what the judge will allow. It confuses the jury, and as you know, that's sometimes very easy to do. Since the burden is on the prosecution to prove their case beyond a reasonable doubt, all this defense attorney needs to do is confuse the jury.
1: That's interesting.
0: So, yeah, again, he's signaling that he's just going to go hog wild nuclear option if they try to retry her.
1: Wow. It'll be interesting to see how the nation responds to that since it has become something everybody's following. Moving away from murder, how about something funny? I thought this was funny anyway. This is some young people doing a little play acting here. This is a guy standing on the sidewalk. One of his buddies walks up to him, and the one guy in the sidewalk talks like AI talks. This is the way AI always talks to you. This is pretty funny.
2: Sam, what's up, bro?
5: Hey there. What's on your mind today?
2: Just wondering if you want to kick it today.
5: Ah, gotcha. Honestly, I'm down for whatever vibe you're feeling. Whether we're diving into something deep, plotting a master plan, or just goofing off. I'm all in. Just say the word.
2: Okay. Do you want to, get food or something, or...?
5: Absolutely. Grabbing a bite isn't just smart. It's actually really strategic. And here's
2: why. Why are you talking like this? Why? What are you saying?
5: I'm all in.
2: No.
5: Are we thinking cozy? Comfort food? Yeah. Something adventurous? Or a little hidden gem in the neighborhood?
2: Okay, yeah.
5: Just let me know what vibe you're feeling, and I'll plan our night accordingly.
2: Okay, do you want to go eat or not? Just respond to that. You're not really answering.
5: That's a great call. And honestly, I agree. From now on, I'll take a more straightforward approach. No fluff, just facts. So tell me, what problem are we tackling next?
2: No, I just... Do you want to go to eat or not?
1: But
0: that is very funny. Why is everything got to have music, and why do they mix it too hot?
1: Yeah. Do you think... We're in the very early days of AI chatbots. I mean, we're at, Thomas Edison just invented the light bulb portion of this. Will they move away from the ridiculous way that chatbots talk to us and realize most people don't want that? They will, won't they? And we'll look back on this the way we look back on Blockbuster videos, and it's nostalgic.
0: Yeah, but I just I frequently disagree with your assessment of what, quote unquote, most people want. Because most people want the very human feeling, this is my buddy experience.
1: Yeah, maybe it is my personality. I don't want anybody in real life that talks to me like that. Hey, right. Good choice. You nailed it. You know, I don't look, that vibe ooks me out. And that's the way the chat works.
0: Why are you flattering me? You want something. This is bad. Yes.
1: Yes. Yeah, it's got a potlot used car salesman vibe to it. Can I turn that off? That's what I should say to all my chatbots, because I use all five of them. To try them out and just say, stop talking to me like a used car salesman, like you're trying to get something out of me. I don't need any flattery.
0: Right, right. Just give me factual responses, please.
1: This is kind of interesting. I was going to say, but maybe I'll do this first. So the attempted hijacking of an Israeli plane today, still trying to figure out what the details are on that. The plane landed safely. In Saudi Arabia, is that where it actually ended up landing? It was supposed to land
0: Correct.
1: In Tel Aviv. Passengers arrived there safe and everything like that. After they subdued the wannabe terrorist who killed the other pilot, or stabbed the other pilot, took over the plane, was piloting and down. Anyway, they fought him and got control of the plane. There were on the plane former IDF guys, a doctor or two, and a couple pilots. As somebody pointed out, that's what happens when you get a plane full of Israelis.
0: Talk about your best case scenario.
1: You got some former military guys, some doctors, and some pilots in that group of people.
0: I have an updated update.
1: Okay.
0: The co-pilot who stabbed his colleague piloting a Fly Dubai jet Wednesday has been arrested for trying to crash the packed passenger plane in, quote, a jihadist terrorist attack, according to Israeli leaders. According to the initial information in our possession, the terrorist had one intention, to crash the plane with all its passengers, he said. The grave incident on the Fly Dubai plane was a jihadist terrorist attack attempt, which was thwarted only thanks to the bravery of several Israeli passengers who broke into the cockpit, overpowered the terrorist, and with their own hands restored control of the plane to another flight crew who was present there.
1: There is footage of somebody tending to one of the pilots bleeding on the ground with an oxygen mask on. There is footage of right after the fight and the guys who were fighting the pilot with blood on them talking. I don't know who all had their cameras out, but there's so much footage from inside this flight. It's really compelling, and some of it is highly disturbing. Then there are a lot of complaints online right now about some of the headlines around this, where, and it seems like they should already know by the time they reported this, and an altercation on an Israeli flight led to an emergency landing. An altercation between pilots?
0: They exercise their strictest journalistic hesitation and caution only in one direction. They're doing it now.
1: Right. Exactly. That is exactly what's happening.
3: Armstrong and Getty.
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7: Breaking news this hour at Town Hall. I'm Bob Agnew in Washington. A Fly Dubai flight headed to Israel from Dubai was forced to make an emergency landing after a bloody pilot fight inside the cockpit.
23: The plane landing safely in Saudi Arabia after a serious scare in the skies over the Middle East. Israeli media reporting the pilot was stabbed several times by the co-pilot 2.5 hours into the flight after a fight. The plane dropping thousands of feet, sparking fears of a terrorist attack, with passengers on board terrified and screaming. The Israeli military scrambling fighter jets, thinking the flight had been hijacked. Laura Winters reporting.
7: Fly Dubai is a low-cost sister carrier of Emirates Airlines. 174 passengers were on board, including 27 children. The latest private job creation report from payroll processor ADP shows an increase this month. In the latest survey, the company says the employment rose by 90,000 for the month. Consumer confidence takes a big hit. Here's correspondent Ken Lorman.
24: Consumer confidence fell sharply in September as Americans face rising gas prices and continued geopolitical tensions, challenges President Trump says he's working to address. The Conference Board's leading index dropped more than 6.5 points from August. Chief Economist Dana Peterson says confidence deteriorated notably.
7: That is correspondent Ken Lorman reporting. The White House is announcing its new helipad as a site visitors can see during this year's fall garden tours. We get more details in this report from Tammy Trujillo.
25: The free tours traditionally happen in the spring and fall, and this year they'll be open to the public on October 17th and 18th. Trump announced construction on the granite landing pad on the South Lawn earlier this month. An expanded beehive will also be on display after First Lady Melania Trump helped unveil it in May. It's crafted to look like a mini version of the White House. I'm Tammy Trujillo.
7: More of these stories at townhall.com.
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14: 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The three top Las Vegas resort CEOs say they don't anticipate dropping their high-end hotel room rates, even if it means sacrificing occupancy rates, because the city is exciting and has so much to offer. Speaking at the 26th Annual Global Gaming Expo, the heads of MGM Resorts International, Caesars Entertainment, and Wynn Resorts said they believe Las Vegas is still a value destination, even though prices have gone up. The trio said while hotel room rates have increased on the Strip, Las Vegas is still 40% cheaper than New York City and 7% better than L.A. They did say higher airfares and a drop in the number of flights into Las Vegas have had an impact on visitor numbers. Passenger traffic into and out of Harry Reid International Airport was down more than 9% in August when compared to the same time last year, handling 4.1 million passengers. For the first 8 months of the year, Reid Airport has dealt with 34.4 million travelers, down more than 7%. From the same time last year. In order to live comfortably here in the Silver State, a family of four, two working parents, and two children, they need to make nearly $243,000 a year. The Smart Asset Study ranks the Silver State 22nd overall, with Hawaii number one at more than $313,000 and West Virginia at the low end at nearly $203,000. Now, that study, which used MIT's living wage calculator, says a single adult needs to make at least $80,000 a year to live comfortably in any of the 50 states. Meanwhile, rental rates here in Southern Nevada continue to drop, but not as fast as other parts of the southwest part of the country. Online rental website Zumper reports Las Vegas area rents have been slowly declining since August of last year, with a one-bedroom rental dropping by more than 3.4%. Take AM 670 with you wherever you go. 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
17: Thank you, Greg Erringer. Steve Sanchez with you on this Wednesday edition of the show. You know, we were going to get into, what's going on with gas and Governor Abbott in Texas and the suspension of the gas tax. But, of course, breaking news happened just a bit ago. And unless you've been under a rock and you've had yet an opportunity, everything that I've been warning about, well, it was attempted this morning. Everything pertaining to this global Islamic caliphate was perpetrated this morning. I've been vindicated once again. I'm talking about the Israel-bound flight from Dubai. It was diverted to Saudi Arabia because a radical terrorist, a pilot that had control of the plane, he was a co-pilot, they're trying to get all the verifications as he's been arrested, he's being questioned right now. Nevertheless, two pilots are brawling because one of the pilots wanted to hijack the plane and crash it to 170 passengers' death. It dropped 14,000 feet in mere seconds. Can you imagine that? Now, the pilot fighting his co-pilot was trying to struggle to keep control of the plane. An off-duty pilot, or I should say pilots, busted into the cockpit and were able to subdue the radical that wanted to hijack the plane. They were able to get control of the plane, and they were able to subdue the co-pilot, who is a radical Islamist. Let's make no mistake over that, even though the news are scared of their own shadow. What the hell do you think it was? And let's look at what part of the country they were coming from. So, he had a knife. If there were not off-duty co-pilots to help take control of the situation, right now we would be discussing a hijacked plane by a radical Islamist plunged to its death, killing all 170 passengers. That's what we'd be talking about this morning. But instead, we're talking about a hero or heroes that went and took care of business. And everybody on that plane owes them their lives now. Bibi Netanyahu is expected to speak here in a bit. He is going to meet the passengers at the tarmac. They have been safely brought back to Israel, thank God. And the pilot, who was the terrorist, the attempted hijacker, is being questioned as we speak. Didn't I tell you these things were going to happen? Oh, it's all based on Iran and radical Islam. Later in the program, we're going to have Guy Nora joining us, and I'm sure he has 1,001 comments regarding this very thing. But didn't I tell you that this, in fact, was going to happen? That this, in fact, was going to be commonplace? That we were going to see these things? What is to stop another pilot from doing this, this time in the United States of America? Because we don't know if, let's say, a Caucasian pilot has been radicalized or not. Let's be real. We've seen Caucasians, Hispanics, Asians, every color in the crayon box be radicalized and, well, you know, start having their ideology be very much radical Islamic ideology. And that is right now happening in the United States of America. You just don't know it yet. Some are teachers. Some are dentists, some are doctors, some are attorneys, some are even politicians. So you don't know. God help us if there are pilots that are preparing to do something similar. This was an act of terrorism. It was thwarted, thank God. This is why I'm so cautious. This is why I particularly don't like to fly, unless I have to. As you know, I go back and forth between Vegas and Phoenix. And I have a beautiful luxury car that I sit and put on autopilot and listen to music. And I prefer the 4.5 hour drive with my co-pilot, producer Nate. I just know he's not going to try to take over the car and try to run me off the road, because he's not radically, Islamically, you know, indoctrinated. If I have to go to New York, of course I'm going to get on a plane. You think I'm going to walk or take a train? If I have to go to Florida, I'm going to take a plane. But I'm always uneasy, especially now more than ever, because this global Islamic caliphate is alive. And it is going to escalate things like this. You don't have to believe it, and I'll be quite frank with you. I don't give a crap if you do or not. How about that? I know I'm a little rough and a little harsh, but sometimes you need it, because I see things and I hear things, and it's starting to really irritate me, to be quite honest with you. Especially when we're 30 days out from an election in November. Every Democrat that you'll talk to today that's in elected office will basically not say anything towards the pilot that obviously was radicalized, that tried to hijack the plane. They won't say anything about it. They'll be mum's the word. They'll be frickin' crickets. Because, let's be real, Democrats don't want to offend their base. Because the Democratic Party today, their base is illegal aliens. Their base is many in the black community think they need a handout because they've been indoctrinated to believe that. And it is the LGBTQ mafia. And now it's radical Islamists. And just the goofy woke culture idiots. The black community overwhelmingly is now starting to be conservative because they've always been conservative. It's the dummies in the community that will believe the Democrats, just like the Hispanics. The dummies in that community will believe the Democrats. The dummies in the LGBTQ will believe the Democrats. And I would say that dummies in radical Islamic circles, but they're not dumb, they're just evil. And they believe in a 19th century thinking and ideology that is knee-deep in martyrism, and it is demonic. It is demonic. So what am I saying? Watch your backs. Always be prepared. I'm watching the studio monitors here in my studios, and I'm seeing Israeli passengers jumping up for joy, waving their flag, the Israeli flag, because they survived, because they were on their way to death. Can you imagine, nosediving 14,000 feet in like seconds, what that feels like? I could tell you what it feels like. The underwear that you're wearing, you might as well just throw it away. That's what it feels like. Let's just be real. People got in touch with their God very quickly on that plane. Many people were like, Lord Jesus, save me. Many people, even though they may have been Israeli, found a relationship with Jesus Christ on that plane. Trust me when I tell you that. I guess my question for you is this. Is this the end? Was this a one and done? Is this a one and done incident, or can we see more incidents happening? Now, the White House is going to speak on this. And, of course, you know, we've been in this Iranian conflict. And Iran, this should just prove once and for all, they hate Israel. Now, you may be saying, well, we don't even really know who the pilot is. Yes, we do. What more do you want? Okay, what do you want? His blood type? We know who he is. He's a radical. And he wanted to hijack the plane and kill Israelis. What do you want? See, that's what I'm saying. If you have that thinking, too, even as a Republican, you're really not a Republican. You're just a Democrat. So you might as well turn in your Republican card. When you get to a point where you can't even admit that you know damn well what's happening, this is in the Middle East. This was a plane leaving Dubai, going to Israel. What do you think? Good God. Maybe we deserve to lose in November because we're just not thinking straight, man. Maybe we need another shaking like the Joe Biden administration gave us, because I thought after 4 years of Joe Biden, the shaking, the scandals, the bullying, the tyrannical behavior from that administration would be enough to make sure we would never, ever, ever in a billion years put those people in power again. Maybe we just deserve to have our foundations shaken. Maybe we just deserve it, because it seems like people are just pretty silent these days, and they put their tail between their legs, and I just don't get it. I'm Steve Sanchez. We'll be right back.
0: Stavros Anthony, police officer, public servant, lieutenant governor. 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Police officer, public servant, lieutenant governor. Vote Stavros Anthony for a stronger, safer Nevada. 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
17: All right, welcome back. Steve Sanchez, we're talking about that diverted Israeli plane. You know, the news, especially the liberal news, like to make it like that. See, that's the headline. That's how they're classifying it. Diverted Israeli plane. Other news sources like Newsmax are saying, okay, attempted, they're calling it a terror attack, producer Nate, and they're saying attempted plane. Attempted hijacking a plane. They're telling you the truth. But CNN and all these guys, they want to make it, oh, diverted Israeli plane. It's like, good God. Get the hell out of America at this point. I mean, if you hate America so much, and you hate this administration, and every other country, and their concerns, and their ideologies, and their beliefs are of more importance to you, you can always move to said country. You don't have to stay in America. I mean, as I get older, I start looking at people and things, and I just don't like toxic. I don't care if it's Republican or Democrat, independent, I don't care who it is, family, so-called friends, I don't want toxic in my life, and I stay away from it. the world's already too toxic. The country and the woke cancel culture mindset in this country is already too toxic, so I stay away from it. If you're just joining us, we had a hijacking situation almost be successful from a plane from Dubai to Israel, 170 passengers on the plane. One of the co-pilots was a radical Islamist terrorist. Oh, they're not saying radical Islamist yet, but I'll say it for you, because what else do you think it is? It's leaving Dubai and it's going to Israel. I can certainly tell you it wasn't a Christian. Okay, I can certainly tell you it wasn't a Buddhist. Okay, so I mean, what do you want me to say? I could tell you that without a shadow of a doubt. So this plane, thank God there was off-duty pilots that were able to take control of the situation. Bloody mess in the cockpit. There's nobody that has died, thank God, except the terrorist. He survived, and if I was there, I would have just thrown him out of the plane. But I know the air pressure and cabin pressure probably couldn't do that. So, but if I could have, I would have just thrown him out of the plane. Might as well. Because he's not going to tell you anything. They're questioning him as we speak. He's not going to tell you anything at all. He's going to profess his love for Allah, and he's just not going to say anything. Now, you may be saying, Steve, you're getting very premature. You don't know. Well, I know. I know what I know. Let's just be realistic here. I know what I know. And what concerns me? Copycats. What concerns me is our friends in Europe, our allies, may be subjected to some of this. What concerns me is we may have radicalized people, pilots, here in this country. We don't know that. You don't know that. Did you expect 9/11 to happen? Nobody knows that. And you can't sit and tell me that there hasn't been Americans that have been radicalized by this ideology. Let's not pretend that that's not true. It is true. So we got to be careful, is what I'm saying. We're in very dangerous times, and thank God there were off-duty pilots that were able to subdue the co-pilot with a knife and be able to get back control of the plane, land it safely in Israel, and save all of the people on that plane, 170 total. That is a good thing. That is a very, very good thing. I'm going to open up phone line, 702-866-6700, if you'd like to be part of the conversation. 702-866-6700. Phone lines are open. No, it's not going to stop me from flying. It shouldn't stop you from flying either. I just said I prefer not to when I can control the situation. If I'm close by and I'm within a four-hour drive, I'm going to take the drive. Personally, I don't need to deal with the headaches of the airport and getting there early and, you know, everybody coughing, and some people decide that they don't want to wear deodorant, and I'm smelling liver and onions for 3 hours on a plane. I prefer not to. If I have to go cross country, I've got to be somewhere in a shake. Yeah, I'm going to do it. Am I comfortable? Not really. It's because I know that we're in very dangerous times, unprecedented times. So yesterday when we were talking about, you know, some of the things that happened in the 60s, some of the things that happened, you know, prior to 1965 and its civil rights, and, you know, the assassinations that happened to President Kennedy, Bobby Kennedy, Martin Luther King Jr., I look at those times and I started, you know, evaluating the times now and then. It's worse now. Yes, those three very polarizing figures, including the president of the United States, were assassinated. But I'm talking about culture, words, hate, and ideologies are worse today. They are. You can argue that point with me, but the point is it is worse. And so this is the world we're in. And, you know, I guess what I'm asking is, who would you rather have in office at this point? When something like this happens, and yes, it happened there, but, you know, we're very good friends with Israel. Let's be real. We're friends with Dubai. We're friends with Saudi Arabia, so to speak. It makes us think about what happens and could happen here in America. And so who would you rather have in office? Kamala Harris? Can you imagine the word salad Kamala Harris would be giving right now if she had won the presidency? And, you know, the White House is there and she's taking questions and they're President Harris. And the word salad that she'd be giving, which is so, in, you know, just fake and phony. Or would you rather have President Trump that understands the dangers of what's going on in the world? No, Trump's not perfect. And he's making mistakes a lot. of mistakes. But he's not making enough mistakes where he doesn't deserve to be in that seat. The American people elected him in that seat. 312 electoral votes strong and well over 2 million more popular votes than Kamala Harris got. Clear mandate. You're going to make a decision in November, because a lot of what is on the ballot in November does pertain to President Trump. Slow economic growth. Yes, the stock market's been doing well. Yes, we've gotten some pledges in for investment in the country. Yes, we're collecting some tariff revenue. Yes, there have been some good things. Prescription drug prices that have been reduced. We've got a secure border. Nobody's crossing that border. We've got ICE deportations happening. There are good things. He got rid of the language in Title IX yesterday where a man or a boy can't play in women's sports, can't go in your 15-year-old daughter's locker room in school. So there are some things that absolutely this president has been able to be successful on, but Iran is the big one. Everybody's looking at Iran because gas and groceries. So it's problematic. He knows that. So in November, some people are going to go in and they're going to vote and they're going to protest President Trump. Republicans as well. Shame on you. Because, yes, there are mistakes, but you'd be making a bigger one by allowing people that you know don't put America first, that take or sympathize with other groups and other countries first. You would give them the purse strings in Congress. You would give them the power. You would give them the power of committees. You would give them the power to investigate, to impeach. All the things that you know would be worse for the country. Don't make the mistake. But if you do, then you're no better than President Trump, because he's human like you. And if you go in there consciously thinking, I'm going to protest vote, or I'm going to stay home and not vote because I'm upset and they're all the same, then you're doing the same thing. You're making a big mistake, and you will be equally responsible for the detriment that happens to America. You will be equal, and I will hold you equally responsible. If you stay home and do not vote, my Republican friends, or if you go to the polls in November and you vote Democrat to protest the GOP, I'll hold you personally responsible for the consequences and the detrimental things that will happen to this country if the Democrats win in November. I will hold you personally responsible. All right, we got a break in front of us. When I come back from this small break, I'm going to go ahead and open up phone lines to allow you to be part of the conversation. I'll take some calls pertaining to this possible hijacking. Well, that's what it was. It was thwarted by heroes. Should it concern us? Yeah, it should. We're going to talk about that and more. We got a lot more to cover, like consumer confidence, farmers scared to death, what's happening in terms of a federal gas tax possibly being suspended. We got a lot to cover on the show still in this first hour. I'm Steve Sanchez. We'll be right back.
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4: The Vegas Golden Knights opened their season last night with a 5-2 win over the Chicago Blackhawks at T-Mobile Arena. The defending Western Conference champions next host the Anaheim Ducks on Friday night at the Fortress. The Las Vegas Aces fell to the Indiana Fever on the road 99-89 in Game 2 of the opening round of the WNBA playoffs. It's a best of three, so tomorrow night's game at Michelob Ultra Arena will determine whose season will end and who will advance to the semifinals. The barrier for entry into the NBA is sky high. What was thought to be a $7 to $10 billion fee to join the league as an expansion franchise is looking more like it's going to be somewhere in the $12 to $13 billion price range. The pool of qualified investors is pretty shallow, three deep actually. A decision on when the league decides who to award it to and where they'd play in Las Vegas is expected in the, quote, very near future.
1: The Vegas Sports Report is brought to you by
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0: You know, I'm watching right now. The Israeli passengers have arrived home, and they're being interviewed. They're hanging out with family. They're happy as hell. Wouldn't you be? I mean, you were going to face certain death. I mean, you were gone. I mean, it's if those off-duty pilots didn't go in there and take down the co-pilot that was trying to hijack the plane, they were all dead. See, the co-pilot doesn't care if he dies. I told you. Radical Islamists think it's of honor. It's martyrism. They really believe in their perverted demonic ideology that there's going to be 72 virgins waiting for him. There's not. There'll be 72 demons waiting for him, poking him in the ass with a pitchfork, but it's certainly not going to be 72 virgins. That I can tell you. That I can tell you. So, of course, they're happy. Can you imagine, Producer Nate, within seconds, nosediving 14,000 feet? That's like, wow. It's worse than any roller coaster you could ever be on, and there's some scary roller coasters out there. That is like crazy town.
1: That's funny you say that, because they interviewed some of the people that were on there, and they said it was probably like the worst roller coaster ride they've ever experienced.
0: Yeah, I can imagine. And the thing is, this isn't a ride. This is real life, real time,
1: right.
0: Real things happening. So, well, we're grateful that heroes still exist and we're able to subdue this radical that was trying to hijack the plane. By the way, he was a co-pilot, and, you know, certainly bring the plane down to its death. That's exactly what the hell was happening. All right, so we've got our own type of terrorists here in this country, domestic terrorists. We see them running around with bullhorns. We see them screaming that they are going to have the Islamic flag flying over the White House, that Sharia law would be and will be in every home. Women will be submitted. Your wives will be submitted. Your daughters will be submitted to Sharia law. We see our own domestic terrorists. We also see our own domestic terrorists with many in the LGBTQ mafia. Many of these whacked out lunatics that push a transgender ideology, they're no different than domestic terrorists. They are trying to terrorize you, and if you do not agree with the ideology, they will try to dox, destroy, cancel, destroy, destroy, destroy, destroy you. We're seeing that happen. We almost thought this epic center was going to be built in Texas, and who knows if that will happen eventually. Ken Paxton alone deserves your vote in Texas, because he

Now, as you know, it is a tight re-election race, tight. And what he's trying to do is allow diesel fuel that's normally reserved for agriculture. There's less regulations environmentally, et cetera, ethanol and a variety of different things that go into this, and cheaper, to be used for, you know, not just, you know, the agriculture, but for commercial and for truck drivers, et cetera, et cetera. This is, you know, what he's trying to attempt to do. Now, James Tallarico and the Democratic Party got wind of this and are saying, okay, this makes sense, Governor, but why don't you step in and suspend the 20-cent per gallon federal gas tax? The governor is silent on that. James Tallarico goes to his opponent, Ken Paxton, sitting attorney general, and says, why don't you agree with me as a collective and say that you will absolutely be in favor of the 20-cent federal gas tax being suspended. Ken Paxton is crickets. Do you see what they're doing? They're making it sound like the Republicans are just lip service, really are trying to protect their big friends in oil, and that the Democrats have the people's interest at heart. That's what they're trying to do. When we come back, I'm going to talk to you about how we can counter this. And this is real. This is affecting companies and jobs right now. I'm going to explain when we come back. I'm Steve Sanchez. Don't go away.

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right, welcome back. Steve Sanchez with you on this Wednesday edition of the program. Phone lines are open, 702-866-6700. If you'd like to be part of our conversation. So with Texas, and we've got to pay attention to Texas right now, because this is not just affecting Texas, but Texas is at least stepping up to the plate, and I wonder why Governor Joe Lombardo is not doing the same thing. We'll talk about that here in a moment. But in terms of Governor Abbott doing what he's doing, I think it's smart. I know that it'll work. It'll bring an immediate maybe 30 to 35 cents per gallon down in the state of Texas. The suspension of that federal tax of about 20 cents per gallon would help considerably. It's just Paxton's not saying anything about it. It's freaking Tellerico. Do you think Tellerico really cares if it's 20 cents a gallon or not? No, but he's saying it to get elected. And being that he is winning in the polls, it looks better for him that he is trying to be what they call bipartisan, and the Republicans sit there looking like a deer in the headlights. Paxton should be jumping all over this as the Attorney General, taking ownership, taking the lead, the command when it comes to helping the people of Texas, because when the people of Texas are helped, other governors, other attorney generals are paying attention, and they try to implement things similar in their state. Now, Nevada, Governor Joe Lombardo, I don't know how much more he can do. I just haven't seen him really be in front of the high costs of gas. Nevada's a very unusual state, the way we get our gas from refineries in Southern California. So sometimes it's difficult to do. I get it, but at least give the people some hope, for God's sakes. Get out there is what I'm trying to say, and stop being a mumble mouth. Get out there and actually talk to the people, because we do not want an Aaron Ford as governor. Do you realize what would happen? I was having a conversation with a very good friend of mine, very high-ranking person in Las Vegas Metro yesterday. Republican. And he was telling me, Steve, sometimes you beat a horse, because when Republicans get it in their minds to sit home, to stay quiet, nothing budges them. Well, smart, right? I guess we'll see. It all boils down into 30 days from now. It all boils down. What I can tell you is happening is 16 American trucking companies have filed for bankruptcy, because diesel costs are out of control. Did you hear that? 16 American trucking companies have filed for bankruptcy. Insurance costs, maintenance costs, the high costs of diesel have put these companies out of business. 250 jobs gone. Chapter 7, Chapter 11 being filed. It's crazy. This is what's happening real time. And look, I'll be very honest with you. I really don't, unless you're seeing it, you can help me here. I'm really not seeing from the White House, from Congress, from governor's mansions, aside from what I was talking about with Texas, maybe even Florida, really taking this issue on, and as Bill Clinton used to say, feeling the pain of the American citizen that is being squashed. And this is why I think people are feeling the way they feel. Now, 30 days, 31 days, something like that, 32 days. We're going to make the decision, and we're going to see. We're just going to see. And I hope I'm wrong. I hope the red wave comes back, and it would be a couple of things. Number one, it would spank the Democrats to the point of them, I think, probably flipping out. Many of them will jump off the stratosphere, because it'll spank them into just, they're going to be shocked. Number two, it gives Donald Trump another opportunity to end Iran,
not accelerate it, not expand it after the midterms, end it, and take the last 2 years of his administration and really prove to the American people that he can do what he promised he'd do, and it'll be better than his first term, because you have to admit, the first term was pretty good. Aside from when COVID happened, the bioweapon and, you know, the mail-in ballots and all this stuff that was set up. I believe it was set up. I believe it was a main psyops. I think it was a big psyop to literally destroy the Trump administration. And really, if you were economic collateral damage or just collateral damage as a whole, they didn't care. That's what I believe. And I'm not the only one that believes that. People smarter than me believe it. I think you believe it, too. You saw it. You witnessed it. You lost your job. You lost your business. Some of you lost your homes. You lost friends and family because of a bioweapon called COVID. And it was a bioweapon. Make no mistake about it. It was a bioweapon. Bioweapon. Many people are feeling the pinch right now. Money, you know, and I understand you sometimes can't go to the bank. Why? Because, well, maybe your credit's not as great. Since COVID, a lot of people's FICO scores, credit scores, went to crap. And you're trying to desperately build them back, and it's very difficult. I get it. Ed, the old school lender, also gets it. He has been helping people for 30-plus years in Las Vegas borrow money. That's what he does. He's a private lender. Old school, old Ed, the old school lender. 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Proof of income and proof of residency is the only requirement for Ed. That means if you need a couple thou, he's going to take care of you. He says yes when the banks and these other financial companies say no. 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You can call him at 702-613-2153. 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He's now running a special. You call him and borrow some money. The first payment is on him. That is a pretty good deal. Take advantage of people that are local that can help you, that can set up a payment plan that is flexible, that you can benefit from. 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Again, 702-613-2153. Call him now. Mention Steve Sanchez, 702-613-2153. Quick break in front of us. And when we come back, we're going to start taking your calls, 702-866-6700. 702-866-6700. 866-6700. We'll be right back.

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All right, welcome back. Make sure you catch me on Newsmax later today at 1:30 Pacific time. I'll be on Ike Wingate's show. We'll be discussing what we are discussing now, and that is the terror attack thwarted and these passengers, this plane, saved by heroics. And we do have a radical Islamic caliphate in front of our very eyes. You can either believe it or not, but we do have it in front of our very eyes. Consumer confidence has fallen. Okay, so I don't think I have to tell you some of these things. We're seeing it across the board. Farmers scared to death. I was reading a report where farmers are panicking. Many are like, we're not going to be able to pass our farms on to our sons. We're losing money. The diesel costs, it's bad. Beef, etc. It's bad across the board. And there's price gouging going on. Even the president knows this. Even the president made mention of this about a month ago, that he was going to do an investigation, or he instructed the Department of Justice, I believe it was in July, to do an investigation into energy companies, possibly price gouging with the price of gas. I don't know where that's gone, but it should be. It shouldn't take that long to investigate. You ask me to go investigate something, I'm going to have an answer for you in a week. That's just me. I'm that way. That's why I demand it from everybody around me. I'm fast. You ask me to do something, I do it. You need it on a deadline, it's before the deadline. That's me. You ask the Department of Justice to do it, and here it is 3 months later, we hear nothing. Every Department of Justice, I don't care if it's Cash Patel, Pam Bondi, or XYZ, blue critter Democrat. These people move like they're pouring molasses from a jar. And the American people sit and look at their checking accounts continue to fall into the abyss. That's the truth of it all. This is why I'm always talking about money, financial stuff, books. Yes, I got another book to give away. I've got a couple things to give away today. Later in the show, I'm going to give away some Diana Ross tickets. Right now, I'm going to give you The Middle Class Millionaire's Plan by Carl Schilling. This book can help you. Everything that we're talking about right now, you can get the help when you read and educate yourself, and more than that, take the solutions that you read, apply them, so that you can win financially. For the next four callers, I will give that book away to you for free. Here's the number, 1-877-983-7233. That's 877-983-7233. Next four callers get a copy of the book, Middle Class Millionaire Plan by Carl Schilling. Read this, especially before we're coming into this midterm election. It will help you with your 401ks, retirement plans, everything that you do with money. This is what you need to know, because a lot of people don't realize that middle-class people are millionaires. Their 401ks, the equity in their house, and you need to know how to plan accordingly to protect it. This book will help you. We've got news next, and then you better stick around for hour number two. Don't go away.

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3: Breaking news this hour at Town Hall. I'm Bob Agnew in Washington. A flight from Dubai to Israel had to make an emergency landing this morning after a fistfight broke out in the cockpit between two pilots in an apparent terrorist attack.
4: According to multiple reports, a Fly Dubai flight to Tel Aviv was diverted to an airport in Saudi Arabia because of an incident aboard the Boeing 737. An Israeli official says an emergency signal was transmitted after the pilots got into a physical altercation with each other. An airline spokesperson did not provide further details about the incident, but said the plane landed safely and that all the passengers were accounted for. I'm Mark Neufield.
3: New study suggests curbing your caffeine intake well before bedtime. They say that 9 hours before you ever go to bed would be a good idea. Failure to do so can cause some people to lose about 45 minutes of sleep on average every night. President Trump has signed an executive order requiring all branches of the federal government to start calling AI a super intelligence.
5: The order signed Tuesday states that going forward, all federal websites, documents, and press releases will no longer mention AI, but only super intelligence. Trump signed the order after a luncheon at the White House with tech CEOs, including Elon Musk, and said super is the best word of all, and it's the simplest, so we're going to be naming it SI, superintelligence. He added, quote, we don't want to hear artificial intelligence because it's not artificial. I'm Tammy Trujillo.
3: The High Court making it easier to deport some immigrants to countries other than the ones they came from.
6: On Tuesday, the court granted an emergency request from the Trump administration looking to block a lower court's ruling that such deportations are unlawful. That court ruled the immigrants affected are not given a chance to raise concerns over safety risks before they're sent to countries where they have no ties. In Tuesday's order, the Supreme Court said that it would hear arguments on the case in December and then issue a definitive ruling. Keith Peters, Washington.
3: More on these stories at townhall.com.
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9: 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The three top Las Vegas resort CEOs say they don't anticipate dropping their high-end hotel room rates, even if it means sacrificing occupancy rates, because the city is exciting and has so much to offer. Speaking at the 26th Annual Global Gaming Expo, the heads of MGM Resorts International, Caesars Entertainment, and Wynn Resorts said they believe Las Vegas is still a value destination, even though prices have gone up. The trio said while hotel room rates have increased on the Strip, Las Vegas is still 40% cheaper than New York City and 7% better than L.A. They did say higher airfares and a drop in the number of flights into Las Vegas have had an impact on visitor numbers. Passenger traffic into and out of Harry Reid International Airport was down more than 9% in August when compared to the same time last year, handling 4.1 million passengers. For the first 8 months of the year, Reid Airport has dealt with 34.4 million travelers, down more than 7%. From the same time last year. In order to live comfortably here in the Silver State, a family of four, two working parents, and two children, they need to make nearly $243,000 a year. The Smart Asset Study ranks the Silver State 22nd overall, with Hawaii number one at more than $313,000 and West Virginia at the low end at nearly $203,000. Now, that study, which used MIT's living wage calculator, says a single adult needs to make at least $80,000 a year to live comfortably in any of the 50 states. Meanwhile, rental rates here in Southern Nevada continue to drop, not as fast as other parts of the southwest part of the country. Online rental website Zumper reports Las Vegas area rents have been slowly declining since August of last year, with a one-bedroom rental dropping by more than 3.4%. Take AM 670 with you wherever you go. 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
12: The Uniparty despises him. 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
12: He's the Don of Las Vegas. 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
1: Thank you, Greg Erringer. Steve Sanchez with you, hour two here in front of us. So if you're just joining us in this hour of the program, of course, we've been talking about what's gone on in the Middle East. This plane from Dubai, just to catch you up, was diverted to Saudi Arabia. Israeli passengers, 170 to be exact on the plane, were in the throes of a hijacking, and it was the co-pilot. Yes, the pilot and the co-pilot were fighting, bloodied up with a knife, because the pilot was trying to save the plane. It did a 14,000-foot nosedive within seconds, and luckily, there were off-duty co-pilots on the plane. They were able to breach into the cockpit and take down the hijacker, who obviously is a radical Islamic terrorist. Nobody wants to say that out loud. Let's be real. You know damn well he is. We'll talk to Guy Noor at the bottom of the hour, and I'm sure Guy will conclude and confirm that I am accurate in that. So apparently authorities do have the terrorist in custody. They're questioning him. And it is good and, you know, great news that everybody on that plane was safe. They made it back home. They are in Israel now as we speak, connecting with family and with the Prime Minister Bibi Netanyahu. What am I saying? I'm saying that I have been vindicated again. Why? Because I said that this is going to happen. There's going to be more of it. And let me tell you something, friends. Let me make it clear to you. It's extremely important because this has everything to do with Iran. And even if it wasn't Iran, even if we didn't step foot in Iran, this stuff was still going on. It started years ago. It never ended. I know we were celebrating that ISIS was destroyed. It was never destroyed. Just the name was destroyed. The people and the underground global Islamic caliphate were still building because they're patient, because they truly believe that they are acting and operating to God, Allah, which is not real. It is demonic. And no God would ever want you to go crash a plane. No God will ever want you to go blow people up. No God will ever say, yeah, I'm gonna reward you with 72 virgins. No sovereign God would ever think or behave like that. That's why their thinking is absolutely demonic. Radical Islamists operate in a satanic ideology. They're just too stupid to know it's satanic. That's the truth. No God would ever want their women covered up from head to toe. No God would ever want Sharia law. No God would ever want women stoned. No God would ever want a homosexual thrown off a building in the Middle East. They're just in error, wrong, wrong-headed, and they're dangerous. And so, as I've been saying for years, really, but really since the start of the Iran conflict, that we were going to see these things happen. And what concerns me a great deal is that we are going to have people that are Americans radicalized that could do the same thing. We don't know if there's a radicalized pilot. We just don't know. And we can't live our life in fear. We can't live our life operating in fear. It's not what I'm saying. I'm just saying we've got to be very aware. And the only way you could be aware and the only way you can really have a true discussion on this is you have to finally relent and say it's real and it's happening. That's the only way you can articulate this. This is the only way you can be intelligent in terms of conversation about this, is you have to relent and say, it's real. Sanchez has been right. Guy Nora has been right. It's real. It's happening. So the Zohra Mamdani election was real. It happened for a reason. Mamdani has his crew of followers. People that are aides around him are absolute Hamas sympathizers. They said it openly. There's groups in New York, in boroughs, that are with bullhorns talking about, we hope that there is an October 7th in America. It's just strange to me that our country allows this. And they hide under the guise of free speech. First Amendment right, free speech. Is that really free speech, though? Is terroristic talk, is terrorism, the threat of it, free speech? That's the question I have for you. I don't think it is. Is it? Seems like the country thinks so. Seems like the courts think so. What do you think? That's my question. As we get close to the election, yes, this is also on the ballot. We've been talking now for days. Everything that is on the ballot is in the news. And you have the power. We the people. Now, we the sheeple, we the people, to make it right in November and make sure that the inmates that escaped the asylum don't get control of D.C. Phone lines are open, 702-866-6700. Give me a call. Right now in this segment, I need three people that agree with me. In this segment, 702-866-6700. I need three people that agree with me. Because this is scary. This is coming to a city near us. Steve, don't talk like that. No, I have to talk like that because I have to make us aware. We are fighting an enemy of ideology. That's what we're fighting. And when the government doesn't have the backbone to say that very thing, it's even more problematic. That's what we're seeing. It wasn't too long ago that they were terrorizing Ivy League institutions, colleges. Jewish students were being terrorized by Palestinian, pro-Palestinian sympathizers. They were lighting buildings on fire, trash cans on fire. They were putting tent encampments, taking over the university, not allowing Jewish students to get to class. That's terrorism. What do you call it? What do you call it? That's terrorism. That's just not being a bully. That's being a terrorist. Joe Biden was in charge. Remember that one? This is not what we want going forward. That is what we've got to make sure doesn't happen in November. Now, I know that President Trump or a Republican is not on the ballot for presidency. I know. I understand this is a midterm. It's not a general election. Midterms are important as well. Because who we elect to Congress is there for 2 years. Some of them are there for six in terms of United States Senate. We've got to be very careful, and we've got to guard our vote. We don't always get it right. I understand that. But maybe you can enlighten me. Can you give me one Democrat that's elected to office, aside from John Fetterman, that makes sense, that has America first? Common sense, America first, strong borders. Find me one. Other than John Fetterman, find me another Democrat. Because all you'll find out there are the Democrats that sympathize with illegals, sympathize with this Free Palestine movement, sympathize with transgenders demanding to be treated as the identity of their choice, and be damned if you like it or not, and who cares if your daughter sees them naked in the showers in high school. That's what the Democrats' platform is. And now they've added a new one, Democratic Socialism. That everything should be paid for. Everything should be free. Everything. 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Well, I got a question, Einsteins. How does it get paid for? I'm just curious. How does that get paid for? It sounds wonderful. Sounds sexy, right? How does it get paid for? Eventually, you're going to run out of money. People's monies will be gone. Wealthy people will not tolerate that. So you're going to tax people 70 or 80%, and then it's like, okay, yeah, you get to keep 20% of your income, 80% comes to the government, you got a free house, you got a free car, you got free groceries, you got free health care. Really? That's what we want. That's what democratic socialists want. This is what they want. It's not what I want. I mean, I have friends that are Canadian. And they love American health care. Because their wives don't have to wait 6 months for a mammogram. Do you know what that can mean in terms of saving a woman from breast cancer? Is that what we want in America? And we want death panels too? Yeah, free healthcare for everyone, Medicare for all. And now it's like, well, you're 75, so really your life expectancy should only be 78. So we're only going to take care of coverage for you for 2 years. Then after that, you're on your own. You just die. You die with dignity. What? That's what we want? No, I don't think so. If you'd like to be part of the program, the phone lines are open. 702-866-6700. I'm Steve Sanchez. We'll be right back.

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0: All right, welcome back. We're waiting on the president to make comments on Hispanic Heritage Month. That is what the month of September has been. And I'm a Hispanic, but you won't catch me waving the red, white, and green. I only wave the red, white, and blue. So the president's going to be talking about that. And, of course, we've been having a discussion on what went down this morning on that plane, the thwarted hijacking. Joining me now to give us some, well, hopefully answers pertaining to the lunacy that happens around the Middle East and around the world is former venture capitalist, former governor. Well, not governor. I wish he would have been governor. But he was a GOP gubernatorial candidate right here in Nevada. He's a philanthropist and now an author of the book Not on Our Watch, which will be available on October 6th next week. We're excited about getting you to have that. I'm talking about our very good friend Guy Nori joins us now. Guy, welcome back to the program.
1: Good morning, Steve.
0: Guy,
1: nice to hear from you always.
0: Well, you know, it's always great to be with you every week. And so let's get started with, well, what happened this morning. As you know, a plane leaves Dubai on its way to Israel. One of the pilots is radicalized, obviously, has a knife. He's trying to take over the plane to hijack it. He's fighting the pilot. Off-duty pilots, obviously, are able to breach the cockpit, take him down. 170 passengers safe. And they were able to divert to Saudi Arabia. We're waiting for the Prime Minister, Bibi Netanyahu, to make comments. It's everything you've been saying, Guy. This book, timely, your book, Night on Our Watch, this is part of that mindset that will continue any chance they get, isn't it?
1: Yeah, absolutely. And again, it's very unfortunate. Just to give your listeners a background, there is a very thriving relationship that, you know, people don't want to talk about a lot between Israel and United Arab Emirates. So these planes are full because business, you know, Dubai likes to be a international center of business. Israelis are incredibly savvy business people, but it makes it hard on them to do business in other places in the world, whether it's Turkey or even now Europe. Sadly, so they come to Dubai, and it's one of the relationship is incredible. In fact, I don't want to digress here, but in fact, when I was there 2 years ago, a rabbi in Dubai had been attacked, and within 24 hours they caught the attackers.
0: Yeah.
1: 24 hours. You
0: yeah,
1: know
0: they don't play there.
1: They're dragging their feet. Well,
0: yeah.
1: We're not sure if these guys were meaning bad or not. The guys were sitting outside of a base with a bunch of bombs.
0: Mm-hmm.
1: Well, we're going to figure it out. But in Dubai, 24 hours they caught them. Anyway.
0: Yeah, Dubai doesn't play around. They're the safest city. My understanding is like the safest city on the planet.
1: Yes. And their police got right on it. And especially that it was a rabbi who was attacked. Because they understand this mentality that some people have. So this co-pilot, you know, we talked about this before, Steve. It doesn't take out of a billion people a lot to be radicalized to make problems. And they get radicalized pretty fast. Usually, you know, if somebody takes you to a mosque and then there's somebody in there saying idiotic things that, and for some reason you're at a stage in your life where you're influenceable. And next thing I know, you're trying to bring a plane down full of. You know, innocent citizens just because they happen to be from Israel. I'm glad it was thwarted. I'm glad the other pilot fought. You know how they lock these doors, so
0: yeah.
1: He must have made it so that the doors unlocked. Of course,
0: right.
1: You know, the passengers, Israelis, they didn't sit back. They went out and stopped the guy.
0: Yeah.
1: So, all in all, you know, we were lucky. The world was lucky. As you can tell, these guys haven't stopped. We're getting close to October 7. They like remembrances and holidays. And that's a big deal, by the way.
0: Yeah.
1: Always, always, always remember September 11, October 7. Any of these dates or, you know, something that happened 1,500 years ago somewhere, there's always some kind of a symbolic remembrance. So there we go.
0: Yeah, you know what concerns me? is, in fact, right now I'm in the studios, obviously in the studio monitors, I'm seeing Bibi Netanyahu welcome the hero passenger that was helped and was fundamental in taking this radical down. So good to see that. And what concerns me, Guy, is copycats, and not just copycats in the Middle East, copycats here in America. What's to say we don't have an American that's radicalized, who's a pilot, and tries to perpetrate something like this? I mean, that's the concern when you just decide to stand in what they are saying is tolerance and acceptance, and you can't tolerate nor accept an ideology that is hell-bent on war and jihad. And that's the ideology. Radical Islam is, in fact, that ideology.
1: Absolutely. And again, they the whole problem with this radicalization that happens fast is that individual is normal, living a normal life, will have a beer every once in a while. Perfect citizen, and then overnight, again, usually it's a mosque. Overnight, you get to a mosque, you get radicalized, and next thing you know, you're doing very, very evil things.
0: Yeah.
1: And yes, I think we should be concerned about it. The only way, without obviously hurting our own civil liberties, because this is America after all, is what I always keep saying, you know, see something, say something, do something.
0: Sure.
1: So on that, God forbid this ever happens on a U.S. airline. If the guy comes in and he's acting weird, the first thing you say is, maybe he had a bad night, maybe he didn't sleep well, let's just keep an eye. If he continues to, you know, if he's sweating a little more than usual, if any signs of discomfort, then it's up to the crew, both flight attendants as well as the co-pilot or the pilot, to kind of pay more and more attention, be more and more careful, and watch very carefully. And that's the only way we're going to save this. Same thing, Steve, if this happened in your studio. Somebody walks in, they're not acting normally, they're acting different, there's something about their behavior that's kind of making it strange. These things never happen in a vacuum.
0: Right.
1: Okay,
0: that's right.
1: They, you know, people plan before, people start acting differently, people will make comments here and there. So you have five different signs you can tell that this person is different. Right? And I think that's what has to happen. Otherwise, there's no way we can make people take... First of all, we can't say no Muslims can be pilots, right?
0: Of course. Guy, I'm gonna put you on hold, bring you back on the other segment. We've got our good friend Guy Nora, author of Not On Our Watch, available wherever books are sold on October 6th. You can go to his website, gpnora.com. You can order that book there, pre-order it, actually. I've read the book. It'll be a bestseller. It is a warning, and we're going to talk about that book when we come back, and a little more on what went down in the Middle East today and what's going down in Iran and here in our country. If you'd like to be part of the conversation, have a question for Guy, you can reach us at 702-866-6700. I'm Steve Sanchez. We'll be right back.
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4: The Las Vegas Aces fell to the Indiana Fever on the road 99-89 in Game 2 of the opening round of the WNBA playoffs. It's a best of three, so tomorrow night's game at Michelob Ultra Arena will determine whose season will end and who will advance to the semifinals. The Vegas Golden Knights opened their season last night with a 5-2 win over the Chicago Blackhawks at T-Mobile Arena. The defending Western Conference champions next host the Anaheim Ducks on Friday night at the Fortress. The barrier for entry into the NBA is sky high. What was thought to be a $7 to $10 billion fee to join the league as an expansion franchise is looking more like it's going to be somewhere in the $12 to $13 billion price range. The pool of qualified investors is pretty shallow, three deep actually. A decision on when the league decides who to award it to and where they'd play in Las Vegas is expected in the quote very near future.
2: The Vegas Sports Report is brought to you by UNLV.
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0: All right, welcome back. Steve Sanchez with you on this Wednesday edition of the program. We have our very good friend and weekly contributor, Guy Nora, author of the book, Not On Our Watch, available to purchase October 6th, available to pre-purchase right now. 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And don't forget, Guy is G-U-Y. Guy, as we went to break, we were talking about, well, could there be this type of issue in America? Yes, I think we can. That's really what your book's about. Your book is about your experiences in Lebanon as a young soldier, seeing a civil war erupt in your homeland, and coming to America legally, being a tremendous success in this country that most people would ever dream about. And now you're an author saying, I've got to give my experiences to America because I'm seeing some things that are troubling to me. They're very reminiscent of what I saw as a young soldier. Isn't that what the book's all about?
1: Yes. The book is a warning for everyone as we see ourselves get polarized, as we see ourselves cut back on friends that we used to have because of the way they voted. I see so many similarities to what I saw growing up as a 14, 15 year old, and I'm seeing it right here in America. And Steve, I tell you, it doesn't matter who I talk to, right, left, they all say the same thing, which is, you're right. This is the most polarized we've ever been. Yeah. This is the most unruly. And by the way, social media doesn't help. Social media right. amplifies all of that.
0: Yes.
1: So it's real. It's a real problem that we have. And if we're not careful, we can be walking right into the abyss here.
0: Yeah. The book, and I've read the book. It's fantastic. And so the book does give you, what's interesting, and I'm talking to the audience now, that when you hear Guy Nora, and he's been our weekly contributor for years now, he's been talking about the same thing for years. When he was running on the campaign trail as governor, he was talking about those things and other things we're seeing right now economically. In the next segment, Guy, we're going to come back to economics for a moment, because when you were running for governor, there were things that you were talking about, you were warning about, nobody listened, and guess what? We're seeing them right now in the state of Nevada, things you were warning about. Yes. And it's like, come on. So sometimes I feel people just have corn cobs in their ears for whatever reason, and they don't want to hear it. I don't know if it's out of fear, panic. They want to just always have good times. And I'm not saying that in a disparaging way. I'm saying I get it. I know some people just don't want to always hear doom and gloom, but sometimes people need to hear warnings, and now we're facing them, water and a variety of things that we're facing. So, when we come back, Guy, go ahead. Yeah, go, real quick.
1: Yeah, I was going to say, it's. I would say to people, it's not doom and gloom, it's problem solving. I never looked at it as doom and gloom when I was running. I was always, how do I solve this problem? How do I solve this problem? How do I solve this problem? And that's all based on me talking to people and then telling me what they think a problem is. So.
0: And you were recognizing them, though. But that's the difference. You were speaking about problems that are real, that no one wanted to recognize that were problems, because when you bring out a problem, and you obviously had the solutions, because not only did you talk about the problems on the campaign trail, you were talking about the solutions. Others that were running didn't want to do that because, let's be real, they didn't have solutions. Still today, many of them don't have solutions, sadly. And I think this is where we're in some, big problems. But Guy, I'm going to put you on hold one more time. Small segment. We're going to come back for our big segment. We've got Guy Nora. He is our weekly contributor, venture capitalist, philanthropist, and now author, soon to be best-selling author. His book is called Not On Our Watch. It is a story of, warning. He literally is warning us, based on what his experiences were as a soldier in Lebanon, a young soldier, 14 and 15 years old. Can you imagine that? Most 14 and 15-year-olds right now are trying to...

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I'm Steve Sanchez. When we come back, more with our good friend, Guy Nora.

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0: and get your kicks. Now you don't need the money when you look like that, do you, honey?
1: All right, welcome back. Steve Sanchez with you on this Wednesday edition of the program. We've got our good friend Guy Nora with us. So, Guy, breaking news as we were at break. It is coming out of the leadership in Israel that they are now confirming that this was a jihadist terrorist attack. The intent was to be a suicide bomber and crash the plane and take as many people down as possible.

0: So something I said in the first hour, I didn't even need validation. I just knew darn well this is what it was. And you've known this for years. This is why you've got a book called Not on Our Watch. You're trying to help people understand, not to be afraid, not to panic. We're Americans. We don't go sit in the corner waiting for the rapture. We don't put our tail between our legs. You're just saying, be aware and make sure that our elected officials are aware and we keep them accountable, correct?
1: Absolutely. I think that's the most important thing. You know, again, nothing works better than being aware. And that's why, you know, I've always used the see something, say something, do something, because some people can do something. And if you can, then you do it. If you can't, just see something, say something. And that's just, that should be the rule here now that we're entering, you know, some interesting, dangerous times with regards to this whole radicalization business, which, by the way, is usually now it's homegrown radicals. So it's even a little harder to discern.
0: Yeah, no, absolutely. And, you know, just a couple days ago, we had that incident in the United Kingdom, right? And you know, so probably straight out of the throes of Iran. Let's talk about Iran. We're talking about this. I think a lot of this stems from what's going on with Iran. I do. And even if we weren't in Iran, we were seeing this behavior before anyway. So, but it's, you know, obviously, I think going to another level. Are we ever going to get out of this thing? And do you think there's a possibility that we can just get this big October surprise? And the October surprise is this time the Republicans surprising everybody that we've signed a deal with Iran. Here it is. Boom. And the Republicans sail into victory.
1: That, you know, it's always so difficult with in that region of the world. I don't know if you saw last week at the United Nations, but the Iranians came out and said, you know, yeah, we're serious about having peace. And then they put in their conditions, which were the same exact conditions they put up 8 months ago.
0: Yeah.
1: So it means nothing changed. So they're very good at hyperbole, and they're very good at acting as if they're much, they have a much better poker hand to play than they do.
0: Yeah.
1: The reality is, now that you've got Scott Bessent squeezing on the economic side, which has never happened before, you know, before, you know, Obama, Biden, Bush, oh, well, we're going to do sanctions. You know, sanctions meant, you know, 80% of the people ignored the sanctions, whether it was China or Russia or whatever. Bessent's going after the base. It's like, if you are a bank and you do one transaction for them, we're shutting you. You can't work with our system anymore. Well, we're still the number one system in the world. So when you have the Treasury of the United States coming at you, as well as a huge armada outside of your, you know, your shores, and again, I'm hearing that the Detroit, I mean, that the Hormuz passageway is 80% open because our Navy SEALs are in there cleaning up mines every night. Our boats are escorting. So Iran is not in a good place. They can make all the noise they want. They can complain all they want. They're not in a good place. The problem is that you have factions within Iran that are arguing with each other. And basically the president has said, when you guys figure it out, call us. And they did. They thought they figured it out. They came back with the same conditions. And he said, no, that ship has sailed. Excuse the pun. Right?
0: Yeah.
1: So I think surprise or no surprise, if you notice, Steve, Iran's not in the news anymore because we've got so much more other things going on from the perspective of the president. And if they're not in the news, they have zero leverage.
0: Yeah, well, that's true. And you know, I think another reason that they may keep flexing their muscles, there's a lot of American sympathizers here. Obviously, we saw that. Here's a great example, Guy. And, you know, he wants to be president desperately. We're talking about California Governor Gavin Newsom. I don't know if you caught this or not, but on Monday, he signed legislation, the Festival of the Sacrifice legislation in California for California Muslims to be able to have it as a state holiday. It's El Al-Fitr, I believe I'm saying it right, or maybe you'll know it better than I do, but this even allows animal sacrifices, sheep, goat, cow. Yeah, I mean, and in California. So is he positioning himself to be the ultimate sympathizer for every group now, including the Muslim population, because Democratic Socialists of America, you know, seem to be coexisting with this group? Is he preparing himself to run for president, I guess is what I'm asking?
1: You know, we know he has presidential ambitions. We know he's really good at twisting everything that he's done on his favor. I wrote an op-ed recently that California survives on because of AI right now. It used to be social media. It used to be, you know, because of the way the tax system works. If AI is going to create $1 trillion of gain for let's say 100,000 employees, California gets 13.3% of that. So no matter how badly managed, and that's what I explained, you know, but no matter how badly managed they are, they'll still survive because of the capital gains system, and because they still happen to have that. That's where the biggest industry ever in the world is going to be developed.
0: Yeah.
1: So back to him. Of course he wants to run. He's ambitious. He's always been ambitious. He's always been ethically, in my opinion, ethically challenged. I don't like a lot of the things that he does. I don't like how he does them. So yes, he does. But to answer your question, personally, this is just me. It was painful to see that, because when we were growing up, a lot of these holidays were kind of, you know, pushed in our face. Oh, Eid al-Fitr, it's a big, you know, there you go, we're doing our thing. By the way, we did the same thing on our side, right? So in the book, I mentioned Palm Sunday, you know, it's a lot of symbolism that goes back and forth. But to have Newsom do this for right now a population that's at about 3%, it's just, it's really virtue signaling. It's crap. It might make him win Michigan. Okay, that's about it, politically speaking.
0: I think here's the crazy thing, and I think, Guy, and I'll leave you with this before we jump out of here. What it is, Guy, is it's the pandering aspect of it. That is the whole thing, and it's dangerous. Your book explains that very well. But, Guy, we're up on break, but it's always a pleasure to have you with us week in and week out. We look forward to next Wednesday with you. Of course, you can look forward to Guy Nora today by following him on his social media platforms, because he's always dropping video vignettes daily, warning you, talking to you, taking your questions. You can also order his book, Not On Our Watch, wherever books are sold, including Amazon, or right at his website, GuyPNora.com. 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

All right, welcome back. A big thank you once again to our good friend Ginora. 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Order the book there. Man, I'll tell you, some of the stuff in that book is chilling. And it's happening in front of our very eyes. I spoke about it this morning. Before there was any validation in terms of jihadi terrorism, I told you it was jihadi terrorism. I didn't need to wait for someone to be announcing his name or the person. I said this was jihadist and this was radical Islam, and I was right. I was right. We got to really, really be on guard. You know, economically, we spoke a little bit about that with economics, gas taxes. Gas tax being suspended. We're going to talk a lot more about that in the next hour. But when it comes to taxes, income taxes, you need to be aware of what you can and cannot do. Many of you did file your taxes already. Some of you are waiting. October 15th is the deadline for personal extensions. You may have not even started. You need to start. 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Now, I've got this free special report from Badass Tax Guys called The Silent Tax Trap. 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The 9 things the IRS hopes you never figure out before you file those taxes. And look, there is a lot of mistakes being made out there. A lot of people that are CPAs, bookkeepers, enrolled agents, they don't understand the ever-changing tax laws. Robert Wagner, the CEO and founder of Badass Tax Guys, he understands them. Yeah. Read the report. 877-307-8383. All right, we've got a break in front of us. We've got news. And then hour number 3 is on its way. I'm Steve Sanchez. Don't you dare go away.

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2: Breaking news this hour at Town Hall. I'm Bob Agnew in Washington. Israeli Prime Minister Benjamin Netanyahu says a pilot on a flight to Israel stabbed his co-pilots and attempted to crash the plane. Bernie Bennett reports a flight from Dubai made an emergency landing this morning following an altercation in the cockpit.
3: The flight from Dubai had to make an emergency landing this morning after the altercation broke out in the cockpit between the pilots. The Boeing 737 was able to land safely in Tabuk Airport in northwestern Saudi Arabia. No passengers were injured in the incident. An Israeli official says an emergency signal was transmitted after the pilots got into a, quote, physical altercation with each other. An airline spokesperson did not provide any further details about the incident, but says the plane landed safely and that all passengers were accounted for. Reports say the passengers have now landed safely in Israel. Bernie Bennett reporting.
2: A veteran pollster has just issued a midterm warning. Here's Willie Nelson.
4: Pollster Frank Lutz told CNN President Trump's hold on Republican voters is not fading. Lutz said the grip is stronger now than Ronald Reagan's. Public polls remain tight with just over a month to go. Lutz said a GOP win in Congress would show President Trump's strategy on centering the race on himself is working. Willie Nelson, Washington.
2: A major announcement today from Defense Secretary Pete Hegseth may mean some big cuts are coming for the military's top brass.
5: Reports say Hegseth will call for a 20% reduction to the number of positions reserved for admirals and generals at the Pentagon. The changes to leadership positions is just one of the goals Hegseth will lay out.
2: And he will lay it out in his State of the Force address from the Quantico, Virginia Marine Corps base. What was once a major Pacific hurricane causing a flood threat today in the central part of the country, Polo is centered over northern Mexico, but its remnants and outer bands are heading toward the plains and the Midwest, where up to 5 inches of rain is possible sometime today. On Wall Street, it's a mixed bag right now. The Dow Jones Industrial Average struggling, down 97. The NASDAQ up 242. More at Town Hall.
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7: 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The three top Las Vegas resort CEOs say they don't anticipate dropping their high-end hotel room rates, even if it means sacrificing occupancy rates, because the city is exciting and has so much to offer. Speaking at the 26th Annual Global Gaming Expo, the heads of MGM Resorts International, Caesars Entertainment, and Wynn Resorts said they believe Las Vegas is still a value destination, even though prices have gone up. The trio said while hotel room rates have increased on the Strip, Las Vegas is still 40% cheaper than New York City and 7% better than L.A. They did say higher airfares and a drop in the number of flights into Las Vegas have had an impact on visitor numbers. Passenger traffic into and out of Harry Reid International Airport was down more than 9% in August when compared to the same time last year, handling 4.1 million passengers. For the first 8 months of the year, Reid Airport has dealt with 34.4 million travelers, down more than 7% from the same time last year. In order to live comfortably here in the Silver State, a family of four, two working parents, and two children, they need to make nearly $243,000 a year. The Smart Asset Study ranks the Silver State 22nd overall, with Hawaii number one at more than $313,000 and West Virginia at the low end at nearly $203,000. Now, that study, which used MIT's living wage calculator, says a single adult needs to make at least $80,000 a year to live comfortably in any of the 50 states. Meanwhile, rental rates here in Southern Nevada continue to drop, but not as fast as other parts of the southwest part of the country. Online rental website Zumper reports Las Vegas area rents have been slowly declining since August of last year, with a one-bedroom rental dropping by more than 3.4%. Take AM 670 with you wherever you go. 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
13: The Uniparty despises him. But the people love him.
15: I want to be his friend so bad.
16: Well, who is this guy anyways?
13: He's the Don of Las Vegas. He's Steve Sanchez.
17: I know that guy.
18: It's showtime.
0: Thank you, Greg Erringer. Steve Sanchez, hour three. We're going to get right into this. I've been really trying to keep you on a daily basis in front of what's at stake in this midterm election. We've been talking about the Democrats' kooky ideas, their agenda, their philosophy, what they've said openly, impeachment, a variety of things. What's on the ballot and what is going to happen if these people get power in November? The ATF, gun control, didn't I tell you, and haven't I been telling you for years, that there is already a registry? Okay, some love to argue and say, there's no registry. We got a Second Amendment that's going to protect us. And I'm like, of course there's a registry, especially if you are a CCW holder. You are on a registry. How else do you think they're going to find you or knock on your door if there's a problem? I have many people close to me that have had the ATF knock on their door because they sold a gun, private sale. The gun ended up in a crime somewhere in Mexico in a cartel. And then they're trying to trace back the gun and they're trying to ask questions. They're trying to say, how many weapons do you have? What do you have currently in the house? It's none of your damn business. Get the hell out of here. So you can tell the ATF that. You can say, you know what? Get the hell out of here. I don't have to answer your damn questions. Well, it is now confirmed that the ATF has a gun owner registry of over 1.4 billion records. That is B, billion records. So if you own a gun, handgun, water pistol, AR-15. You are on the ATF's registry. 1.4 billion records. Some are being said to be in violation of federal law. And it is a violation of federal law to have a registry. It's an illegal gun registry. They've had it for years. I've been trying to tell you that. Even Gun Owners of America, they're now exposing this publicly, that the ATF's illegal gun registry has been in existence for years. What can be done about it? Well, look, let's be real. The American citizens are entitled to exercise their Second Amendment rights without the federal government compiling searchable lists of their names and firearms. That's reality. We need decisive leadership in this country to prevent its expansion. Thank God there's lobbying groups like the Gun Owners of America and the NRA. Thank God. We spoke yesterday about a great example of this continued overreach pertaining to the Second Amendment guns, the BB gun law in California. Okay, they're going to label it now as a firearm. It has to be registered. What? I mean, I wish I could make this stuff up. This is on the ballot in November. They may not be telling you what's on the ballot, but it's on the ballot in November. This is a big issue. Now, some say, and I've heard this many a times, I don't have to answer questions to anybody. Really, you don't. You have a Second Amendment right. I mean, you do. In fact, Thomas Jefferson said the strongest reason for the people to retain the right to keep and bear arms is, and as a last resort, to protect themselves against tyranny in government. Tyranny in government. Why do you think they want to de-arm you? Because you know how many guns are in America legally? And if they have 1.4 billion records, the ATF, illegally carrying a gun registry, they know who you are. Now, I've had this conversation, and we've talked about it before, that if, let's say, God forbid, the Democrats control the House and the Senate, and God forbid someone like a Gavin Newsom becomes president in 28, and it is just complete government control, they'll stack the Supreme Court, I'm telling you. They'll get rid of the filibuster, which the Republicans should have done a long time ago, and they'll stack the Supreme Court, which I believe the Republicans should have done. We got the control. Why would they do that? So that they can have every inch of our system in their hands. So if, in fact, down the road, because they've spoken about this openly, if they try to control how many guns you can have or what you have, or let's say they do a survey and they're doing a buyback program, a forced buyback program, I'm asking you this very question now, you Second Amendment proponent, just like me, you're a Second Amendment proponent. If they come and knock on your door in the future, if Democrats are completely in control, and they say, our records indicate that you have 6 handguns. Well, how would you know that? Well, our records indicate it, and we need to see them. And we need you to turn 5 of them over because you're in violation. What are you going to do? You know, I've heard this answer all the time. They can take it from my cold, dead hands. Really? Really? Is that what you're going to do when you're the sole income and your wife's in the kitchen 6 months pregnant and you got a 3-year-old toddler? You're really going to go to jail and leave your family impoverished when you're the sole income? Because let's say the violation in the future is 1 year in jail. You're going to leave your family for 1 year? I don't believe it. Oh, I believe some may. I think it's going to be a minority, though. Everybody loves to be a tough talker until the ATF's knocking on your door. Okay? I'm going to open up phone lines. This warrants some conversation and discussion, especially to you, those right now in the audience, Second Amendment proponents. You own a gun. You carry a gun. You have a CCW. This is on the ballot. Even though they're not openly speaking about it, I'm telling you it's on the ballot, especially when I'm now exposing that the ATF legally has a registry. Phone lines are open if you'd like to be part of the discussion. 702-866-6700. If you get that knock on the door, what are you doing? You turning over your guns? Or are you going to say, go pound sand, arrest me? I mean, it's a legitimate question, and it's a question that I feel sadly one day we will have to answer, because there is this push in America to kind of be European, like Britain, okay? Let's take all the handguns. Let's take all the guns. There's this push, this pull. We've seen it. I mean, I even think there's been false flags to get us to go down this road. And when we hear stories like right here in Clark County School District and others, when they've, you know, retrieved 18 handguns just this year, or long guns and pepper spray, and these little kids, elementary kids, as little as elementary kids, like last week, bringing a gun to school, where are the parents? Nobody's telling us anything. So these are problems, and we've seen it with school shootings and a variety of things. It's just sadly, it gets forgotten. It doesn't get discussed until it's really in front of you, and then it gets discussed. Yes or no, if Democrats are in control, are they going to make this a big issue? Yes or no? I believe they will. I believe they're already doing it behind the scenes. California's obviously doing it. They're already doing it behind the scenes. We cannot afford this, can we? No, we can't. Nor shall we. Should we afford this? No, of course not. Many, many, many of our framers warned us. And the Second Amendment is extremely important. Why? Well, it's right after the First, and there's a reason for it. And when Thomas Jefferson is telling you what he's telling you, isn't it any wonder when Joe Biden was president, he would mock gun owners. He'd say, yeah, you got your guns and your ammo. We got F-16s. We got nukes. A sitting president threatening its own people, and you're pissed off with Trump? So it makes me laugh. You're upset with Trump saying that he's going to annihilate Iran. But a sitting president, Joe Biden, went to your faces and said, oh yeah, you got guns and ammo? We got F-16 and nukes. He said it multiple times. I didn't hear the mainstream media call him out once. But he was fantastic, wasn't he? Such a diplomat, kind, old, sweet Grandpa Joe. Phone lines are open. 702-866-6700 is how you join us. You know what? Do yourself a favor. Make the right decisions in November to vote Marty O'Donnell is one of those right decisions. He is your Republican nominee for District 3. He wants to send Susie Lee home. It just came out that Susie Lee took about $100,000 in taxpayer funds to cover her housing in D.C. when she is a multimillionaire. Yeah, that's the kind of people we keep electing. Marty O'Donnell is not that type of people, and he needs your support and help. You can visit him at MartyForCongress.com. There you can find out all about Marty. Help him get across the finish line. And yes, there's still time to donate so that they can combat Susie Lee and that treasure chest that the Democrats have to continue to keep themselves in power. Visit MartyForCongress.com. We've got a break in front of us. When we come back, I'm going to open up phone lines. We're going to have a conversation about the ATF. Gun control, this registry with 1.4 billion records. 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You might even be on that record. You may be on that list. I might be on that list. 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We'll be right back. 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
13: A truthful take on our troubled times. It's Steve Sanchez.

All right, welcome back. Steve Sanchez with you on this Wednesday edition of the program. All right, I got some tickets to give away. I've been talking about these giveaways. We'll be giving some other things away later in the program, later in the week as well. But right now, I have got a pair of tickets to Diana Ross. She is going to be at the Wynn on Saturday, October 3rd at 8 p.m. She still puts on one hell of a show. It should be a fantastic time. A pair of tickets to caller number 6. They call 702-866-6700 right now. If you're caller number 6, you score a pair of tickets to Diana Ross Saturday, October 3rd at 8 p.m. at the Wynn. Again, caller number 6, 602-866-6700. And you score those tickets to Diana Ross. I've never seen Diana Ross. I hear it's fantastic. The Wynn is obviously fantastic, Producer Nate. So good luck to those out there that, want to score those tickets. Because let's be real, it's fun. All right, what's not so fun is the conversation we're having about the ATF and the records, the 1.4 billion records that the ATF has illegally. It's in violation of federal law. And it makes you wonder, with artificial intelligence and the move for that, the continue to push for that. We had tech titans at the White House yesterday, including Elon Musk and, Mark Zuckerberg and others, talking about, artificial intelligence, or super intelligence, as President Trump likes to say, and the investment and what's going to happen in the future and the infrastructure and universal basic income, all the things we've been talking about. They spoke about this. And I'm convinced that AI definitely is going to be helpful for us as a country. Sure, as a people, as a business. We use it now. I'm sure you use it in some capacity. I just don't want AI to go to a level where it surpasses human intelligence. I don't think it ever can. Now, some people will argue with me about that and say, well, it can. Well, I don't know. God made us to be extremely intelligent. Maybe, just maybe, artificial intelligence could be more intelligent than some of the people that vote for Democrats or Democrats themselves. Yeah, that I get. But I guess we'll see. It is uncharted territory. It's another step into the giant world of tech. We saw that with the internet and the dot-com boom, remember, back in the day of the 90s, and we're seeing that again right now. Are there opportunities to make money buying AI stocks and a variety of things? Absolutely. But it could also be of some significant detriment. And with this, this new info that's coming out from the Gun Lobbyists of America regarding the ATF having 1.4 billion records, illegally, by the way, you're probably in there. How fast and far can AI go and get? I mean, that's just really the question. Guns are going to be on the lips of these people if they, in fact, win in November. It's absolutely without a shadow of a doubt. You know what I want to know is I want to know why we haven't had any information to the latest gun that was recovered from the elementary school in northern Las Vegas just the other day. CCSD is still very quiet. Parents are just pissed too, because they're like, a lot of them didn't even know till the next day via email. Wouldn't you think that we should know who the kid is and who the family is to protect our children? I mean, right? Don't we have a right to know? Isn't there a limit of what we should or shouldn't know when it comes to these types of things? It's not the first time. I mean, this school alone had 18 other infractions, meaning 18 other weapons were recovered in this year, including guns, handguns, long rifles, and pepper spray. It's a big deal. How are these kids getting into guns? Yeah, the parents are to blame if they're not locking it up. I mean, right? I mean, I'm sure there might be an example where maybe the kid's a snoop and he's a little deviant and he saw where dad hid the key, maybe. Okay, I understand that. Those are isolated situations, I think. But if you're just leaving your gun in the hand, your gun in the drawer, in the nightstand next to your bed, you're responsible, man. I'm sorry.
Sorry, you better be a responsible gun owner. You're responsible, and the parents need to be held responsible. Because this could have went bad. We don't know what the intent of this kid was. Why would you bring the gun anyways? Unless you were going to use it or trying to protect yourself. I don't know. Maybe there was bullying going on. I don't know. What I do know is that I think the taxpayer and the people, parents, need to have some truths, not these blanket emails that go out that are always constantly going out regarding these very things. I mean, that's how I see this, I mean, personally. But, you know, hey, and look, Clark County School District isn't the only district in the country that's dealing with this as an issue. I mean, we're seeing this more and more and more. I mean, a toddler in Michigan at a daycare took a loaded gun. Toddler. So how does a toddler take a loaded gun to its daycare unless it was laying around somewhere, right? And, you know, toddler can be, you know, 3 years old, even maybe four, right? I think, you know, 3-4 years old. They see a gun laying around. They put it in their little sack or whatever. I don't know. It's weird is what I'm saying. It's weird. And it's like, where are the parents? Are they hopped up on crack? Something's going on. It's just weird. Look, I'm 57. My kids are adult children, and I've got grandkids. So I do worry about the grandkids. They go to a private Christian school, but it doesn't matter if it's a private Christian school or a public school. People can still go do harm. People are lunatics in every culture, every race, every ethnicity, every religion. You've got kooks in every one of those scenarios. So there's a little uneasiness, I think, that happens today, right? When you send your kids off, that never used to be something 20, 30 years ago. We never thought like that. School was a safe place. You go to school. Yeah, maybe there was a fight that happened between two classmates or whatever, and it's just normal stuff. But you never, ever had to worry about sending your kids to school and having some, you know, person shoot up the school, or worse yet, a kid bringing a gun to school. There was never one time. In fact, where I grew up, in the San Joaquin Valley in California, I was a rancher's kid. Many of my friends in their trucks had their .22 rifles on the gun rack in their truck, and it was allowed. Nobody ever thought about taking it into the classroom, or nobody, right? I mean, many of you, did you grow up in my era? Didn't you see that? Didn't you see that, you know, maybe, just maybe, especially if you're in a rural community, you would have, you know, friends, maybe even you yourself, you would have your .22 rifle. And after, you would go hunting in the orchards or whatever the case is. It was never a big deal. Nobody freaked out. Today, you would freak out, of course, rightly so. Rightly so. I mean, even at our school, we had after-school shooting classes that were extra curriculums that were, you know, being done by a proficient instructor that your parents could sign off on. And you can know, you know, you can go and shoot targets and things. How the world has changed. And I think it's because, I can't put my finger on it, but I think it's because we got into this system in America where things are bad, just not people. It's the gun that's bad. It's the car that ran people down at the Home Depot. It's, but not people. We stopped holding people responsible for infractions and things. We started holding things. See, the gun didn't get up by itself and decide to go shoot someone. The person suffering mental illness or just inherently evil decided to do that. That is the conversation nobody wants to have out there, sadly. All right, phone lines are open, 702-866-6700. If you'd like to join me in the conversation, I'm Steve Sanchez. We'll be right back.

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3: The Vegas Golden Knights opened their season last night with a 5-2 win over the Chicago Blackhawks at T-Mobile Arena. The defending Western Conference champions next host the Anaheim Ducks on Friday night at the Fortress. The Las Vegas Aces fell to the Indiana Fever on the road 99-89 in Game 2 of the opening round of the WNBA playoffs. It's a best of three, so tomorrow night's game at Michelob Ultra Arena will determine whose season will end and who will advance to the semifinals. The barrier for entry into the NBA is sky high. What was thought to be a $7 to $10 billion fee to join the league as an expansion franchise is looking more like it's going to be somewhere in the $12 to $13 billion price range. The pool of qualified investors is pretty shallow, three deep actually. A decision on when the league decides who to award it to and where they play in Las Vegas is expected in the, quote, very near future.
0: The Vegas Sports Report is brought to you by
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5: All right, welcome back. Steve Sanchez hanging out with you on this Wednesday edition of the program. If you want to be part of the conversation, you can hang out with us by calling 702-866-6700. So President Trump said that AI is bigger than the internet. I see that. And what does he mean by that? Well, let's be real. The internet changed our lives fundamentally, right? Remember back in the day when we had AOL, we used to get the discs. Remember? Now, come on. I'm a Gen Xer. Where's my Gen Xers? Remember that? We would check out of the grocery store and you'd walk over there where the free magazines and stuff were, and it was free. It was an AOL disc or a Prodigy disc, and you would go put that floppy disc into your computer and you would have to download the program under your computer, and then it would dial up with your phone line. Remember? It was this dial-up thing. We all thought it was fantastic. We didn't know anything about it. It was crazy. There was forums. You can shop, and it was like, whoa, it's new. So many people, I remember, and myself included, I can't lie, were, I was like, and many people that I know, maybe you were the same way, will never buy anything off the internet, ever. I remember that. And I remember the internet just started getting bigger and bigger. And then this Amazon thing came along and my neighbor was like just getting packages at Amazon all the time. And I remember his name was Paul. We talk about it. And I said, I'll never do that. Well, you know, I probably use Amazon multiple times a week. So do you. Okay. We made Jeff Bezos very, very rich and very attractive for a model to marry. Okay. And that's what we did. He was some freaking nerd. Okay, he looked like Kermit the Frog. He was a nerd out of his garage. And now all of a sudden, he laughs like an aristocrat. He's very sophisticated.
4: Now he's the Monopoly Man.
5: He's the Monopoly Man. This guy's rich. I mean, he was the richest man in the world for a long time. But now he's like in the top three or something. Top three, top five. Got billions and billions. And all the billionaires, all the wealthy AI guys, all the tech guys were all there with President Trump yesterday, hanging out, ruling the world, the New World Order global aristocrats, as I call them. I'm not saying Trump is. I'm just saying that many of those people sitting there were. Come on, you know they are. The guy from Google and all these guys. They are. With that said, Donald Trump is saying AI is going to be bigger than the internet. He's giving you code. Do you understand what code is? He's giving you code saying, buy AI stocks. That's what he's telling you. Most people are afraid. I don't know. Don't you? Look, I was a financial guy, friends. For 25 years, I was a financial guy, okay? So back in the day, internet stocks were a thing. The dot-com era, right? They were a thing in the mid to late 90s, and a lot of people didn't want to buy them, and we were putting people into those dot-comers. And guess what? We were also telling them when to sell. And those that listened made a ton of dough. Those that didn't lost their derrieres. This is where we're at today. It's just the world's more sophisticated, and we've got control of the internet, and we've got control of tech, meaning that we understand it, and it is a fundamental money machine if you know what to do. My friend, author and financial educator, Rick Geiler, knows what to do. He put a brand new special report together. I've got it. I'm looking at it right here in my hands, and I want to make sure I give it to you. It's going to come straight from my desk. It is this, stock market crash 2027, but AI stocks can recover you. That, my friends, is a big deal. A big deal. Here's what I want you to do. I want you to do yourself a solid and call 877-983-7233 right now to get a copy of that free report in your hands. It is stock market crash 2027, but AI stocks can recover you. Wow. I have yet to read it because it was sent to me this morning, but I'm looking at it. It's here in my hands. I am going to read it, and I want you to do the same thing as well, because if we're in this golden age, you need to know the truth. You need to know solutions. You need to know how to make money, and you need to know how to protect your existing money.

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All right, welcome back. Steve Sanchez with you on this Wednesday edition of the program. A big congrats to Christos Papoulos of Las Vegas. You scored that pair of Diana Ross tickets for that residency October 3rd. That is a Saturday, 8 p.m. at the Wynn.

0: enjoy, take some pics, tag us on our IG, and tag us here at AM670 KMZQ as well. We'd love to see pictures of you and the show. It'd be fantastic. More chances to win later this week. And, of course, later in the show, more chances to win a couple of books that I'd like to give you as well. If you'd like to be part of the program, the phone lines are open, 702-866-6700. With that said, we get back to business. And, Joe, you're next. Welcome to the show.
1: Yeah, you know, Steve, I really get mad about these people and this AI. Every one of those AIs that are owned by the corporation, okay? Those programmers set the parameters of that AI. General questions and all this stuff you have to answer, no nonsense or nonsense questions. Wow, this AI is smart. It has all the answers. No, it only has the answers, okay, that the programmers allow it to get. That's why Trump is sitting there going, oh, let's leave it up to them. Forget it, man. If they had federal oversight, then you have protection. You don't have that. You're at the mercy of that corporation that owns that AI and how it wants to program it. That's a fact, dude.
0: Well, I'll tell you, dude, you're right, and this is why I have called dude for guardrails as well. But I don't want guardrails like Nazi Germany either. I mean, so there has to be this happy medium, and I think many Republicans that are smart and some Democrats, and there are a few that are smart regarding this, and some of the AI execs, tech execs, some of them are smart. They call for this. We just don't want, you know, overrun government control, because look, how's your Medicare and your Social Security treating you lately?
1: There's a lot of in what you said, there's some validity in that, but that doesn't stop them once they get that permission. Okay, that they start researching Steve Sanchez and everything that you do.
0: Yeah, there's dangers to it. There's dangers to it. Absolutely, I've been saying this longer than most people ever knew how to spell AI. Okay. I've been saying this for a long time.
1: The point that I'm making here is without oversight, to some degree where they really spell it out, their hands aren't tied. Come on, Steve. You know, I've seen this administration, and you know I don't care for either one of them. I didn't vote that way. I'm speaking from an unbiased, whether you want to believe it or not, just by their actions and just by their data, okay? You see with this administration and all the rest of the things that are happening, okay? And there's no denying it, because it's written down in history.
0: Yeah, but Joe, I think you're missing the point, is that you're trying to lecture me on something that I've been speaking about longer than you have. I agree with you. So what's the point? What point are you making?
1: The point, you know, everybody says I'm smarter than you or something.
0: No, I didn't say that. I'm not going to let you get away with that. Sorry. What I said is I've been speaking about this longer than you, and I agree with you. Didn't you hear that? So what's your point is my question.
1: Well, no, okay, yeah, but you're saying that, but you
0: know, no, that's a fact. That's a fact. I've been saying what you're saying for weeks and weeks and weeks. So again, what's your point? You got the wrong guy. I'm not against what you're saying.
1: The point is, okay, that if we don't really crack down on the oversight, that fear that the people have out here is going to happen.
0: I agree. I've been saying this. I'm telling you, I agree completely. The only thing I said is, what and how much oversight does government get when they cannot even get Social Security and Medicare right? They paid billions for a website with Obamacare that didn't work for 4 months. That's what I'm saying. I agree with you.
1: I agree with you,
0: but we've got to make sure, if we're going to do oversight, the right people get elected and then reelected and elected, and we're trusting people also that want power. They want lobbyist money. So where is the happy medium to give this groundbreaking technology an opportunity, but yet protect the people? That's what I'm saying. I think you'll agree with that.
1: Okay, and there's no argument with that. And I'm saying that you're going to find it hard pressed, okay, with the ability of these individuals that are elected, such as the Republicans or the Democrats.
0: Yeah, I agree.
1: Now, you look at the, let me give you a prime example.
0: Okay, you got 30 seconds before break. You got 30 seconds because we're going on break. Go ahead.
1: What happened when Mr. Trump gave Musk carte blanche with his infiltrators? Uh-huh. Tell me how that happened.
0: Well, I don't understand. I don't understand the question. Are you saying you're talking about Doge?
1: Yeah, and I'm saying that there was also AI involved in doing that to help speed everything up.
0: Well, sure, he was at the White House. Well, he was at the White House. So was Mark Zuckerberg. So was the guy from Google. You know, all the tech titans were there because they're all going to benefit. Joe, you know that. And as long as you keep using it, which you do,
1: and
0: as long as I keep using it.
1: Nobody knows what happened to that data.
0: This is a tale as old as time, Joe. You're just picking on AI because it's the latest flavor of ice cream at Baskin Robbins. But this has been what's gone on since the start of time. Joe, I appreciate the call. I'm up on break. This is even ties into what I was talking about with the gun registry, the ATF. They have 1.4 billion records. That violates federal law. They're not supposed to have it. And the ATF is a government agency. They're supposed to have guardrails. Well, guess what? They are bypassing certain guardrails, and they're violating federal law. So my point is AI needs to have guardrails, but how many guardrails and how much control do we give government? Because we did the same thing with the ATF. And you and me and 123, we're the freaking sheep to slaughter. That's the point. So I agree with you. I do. So you're barking up the wrong tree. I agree with you. I'm just saying there has to be a medium to give AI the room to grow, develop jobs, and us beat the technology that China's trying to get. That part I want, but I also want to make sure that AI doesn't overrule human intelligence and gets too big, uncontrollable, because then you know what? We're screwed. I agree with you, Joe. I agree with you. I'm Steve Sanchez. We'll be right back.

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4: The time-

All right, welcome back. No, Joe brings up good points. Yeah, I like smart callers like that. Bring up good points, and yeah, we better be concerned. But let's not get so concerned that we pigeonhole ourselves, and then China beats us, and then, you know the drill. Obviously, a lot more AI talk is going to happen in these weeks to come, especially being that we got an election in 30 days, and we'll see where the course of the country goes. And we'll be keeping you up to speed here, as we do every single day. Now, I want to make sure you know, it's almost a PSA of sorts, because we're talking about AI, we're talking about money, we're talking about the stock market, the volatility. I spent 25 years in the financial business, friends, so what I'm about to tell you is not opinion, it's experience, okay? If you're not careful and you don't understand there are solutions to, as Joe brought up, guardrails, you should be putting guardrails against your money, against your pension, 401k, financial plan, kids' college plan. Most millionaires in America today are considered middle class. Did you know that? It's true. Most people that you have might be neighbors with, they're millionaires because they invested smartly in their 401ks, they have equity that's appreciated in their house, and they're making the right decisions. AI is a big part of that. Well, I've got a book, and I told you I was going to give some free things today, so I'm going to give you a freebie. I gave some tickets away. I'm going to give this away. I've got a book from Carl Schilling. He's a financial author. It's called Middle Class Millionaire Plan. This book is a phenomenal read for those of you that are just starting out, those of you that are almost at retirement, and for some of you that are in retirement. I want to make sure that I give this book away to you today. Again, it's called Middle Class Millionaire Plan. The book will explain AI, the stock market, financial decisions, how to protect yourself, those guard rails so that you can retire the right way without any problems and without having to rely on the government. I've got four books to give away to you now, but I'm going to make it easy for you. All you need to do is take out your mobile device right now and text book to 480-486-1984. It's as simple as that. Just text book to 480-486-1984. You will get a link, and then you can download that book. Simple, easy, fast. Saves you the time of picking up the phone. If you're new school like me, that is an easier way to do things. I get it. So text book to 480-486-1984. You'll get a link, and you can download that book for free. Easy peasy, lemon squeezy. We're going to be back tomorrow to do this all over again. My good friend Kevin Wall is up next. Keep it right here on AM 670 KMZQ. I'm Steve Sanchez. Until next time, God bless, and we'll catch you on the other side.

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3: This hour, Town Hall.
4: Pilot, stop the other one.
3: Cast breaks out on board an Israel-bound flight from Kuwait. Brand new developments coming out now as that fly Dubai passenger arrived at Ben Gurion Airport in Tel Aviv talking about what happened.
5: The Israeli defense minister says this was an attempted jihadist terrorist attack and that the co-pilot of the plane stabbed the pilot in an attempt to crash it minutes before it was to land in Tel Aviv. The wounded pilot, who was covered in blood, was able to open the cockpit door and send a signal to the tower that there was trouble on board. At least one passenger intervened to subdue the co-pilot, who had a pocket knife, and two pilots who just happened to be on board in regular clothing, able to land the plane safely in Saudi Arabia. Laura Winters reporting.
3: The U.S. is pulling its troops out of Iraq after a mission that's gone on for about 12 years.
6: The U.S. military has had troops in northern Iraq since 2014, battling ISIS as part of Operation Inherent Resolve. The terrorists were defeated in 2019, and a withdrawal plan was negotiated in 2024, with a final pullout date set for this year on September 30th. Roughly 2,500 troops have been stationed in Iraq, and only a few hundred are remaining. Iraq is set to hold a national holiday, marking the complete withdrawal of U.S. troops. I'm Mark Mayfield.
3: The Federal Reserve's preferred inflation gauge remained elevated in August.
7: The Personal Consumption Expenditures Price Index rose 0.3% month over month, leaving the annual inflation rate at 3.4%, unchanged from July. The figures came in slightly lower than FactSet consensus estimates, which projected a 0.4% monthly increase and a 3.7% annual rate. Higher fuel and energy costs stemming from the conflict in Iran drove the monthly uptick. While media sources point to elevated August PCE numbers as a sign of lingering inflation, a closer look at the data shows that President Trump's pro-growth economic strategy is beating expectations. Bernie Bennett in Washington.
3: More of these stories at townhall.com.
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10: 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The three top Las Vegas resort CEOs say they don't anticipate dropping their high-end hotel room rates, even if it means sacrificing occupancy rates, because the city is exciting and has so much to offer. Speaking at the 26th Annual Global Gaming Expo, the heads of MGM Resorts International, Caesars Entertainment, and Wynn Resorts said they believe Las Vegas is still a value destination, even though prices have gone up. The trio said while hotel room rates have increased on the Strip, Las Vegas is still 40% cheaper than New York City and 7% better than L.A. They did say higher airfares and a drop in the number of flights into Las Vegas have had an impact on visitor numbers. Passenger traffic into and out of Harry Reid International Airport was down more than 9% in August when compared to the same time last year, handling 4.1 million passengers. For the first 8 months of the year, Reid Airport has dealt with 34.4 million travelers, down more than 7%. From the same time last year. In order to live comfortably here in the Silver State, a family of four, two working parents, and two children, they need to make nearly $243,000 a year. The Smart Asset Study ranks the Silver State 22nd overall, with Hawaii number one at more than $313,000 and West Virginia at the low end at nearly $203,000. Now, that study, which used MIT's living wage calculator, says a single adult needs to make at least 80 grand a year to live comfortably in any of the 50 states. Meanwhile, rental rates here in Southern Nevada continue to drop, but not as fast as other parts of the southwest part of the country. Online rental website Zumper reports Las Vegas area rents have been slowly declining since August of last year, with a one-bedroom rental dropping by more than 3.4%. Take AM 670 with you wherever you go. 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
13: Our nation is back, bigger, better, richer, and stronger than ever before. 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The first duty of the American government is to protect American citizens, not illegal aliens. Look, nobody stands up. These people are crazy, I'm telling you. They're crazy.
14: That's the thing about crazy people. They don't know they're crazy. That's what makes them crazy. Number one.

0: Ladies and gentlemen, Kevin Wall.
1: So good to have you with us. It's live and local for a Wednesday, a hump day, 33 days away from Election Day. We're going to cover it all over the course of the next 3 hours, trust me. As you may or may not know, the U.S. Supreme Court is going to meet next Monday, the first day of the new session. What are the challenges facing the Supreme Court? Well, let's check in with Zach Smith from the Heritage Foundation. He joins us. Zach, how you doing? It's been a while.
2: I'm doing well. It's great to be back with you. Thanks for having me on the show today.
1: Give me the 30,000-foot view of what the Supremes are facing when they come together for the first time in the new session next Monday.
2: Yeah, so I feel like every year for the past 2 years, I've been saying this could tee up to be one of the most consequential sessions in recent history, and I think that will be true again this year. The justices are going to immediately deal with a very important case that could impact the ability of everyday Americans to get enough gas to fill their cars. They'll certainly impact the price of gasoline that we all pay at the pumps. They're going to deal with issues of religious liberty. They're going to deal with transgender issues, whether children can secretly transition without their parents' consent. And then they're going to also hear a case involving a very important election integrity issue. Can states take the common sense steps of making sure that only U.S. citizens are registering to vote? Arizona has tried to do that, but that is being challenged now at the Supreme Court.
1: Zach, let me ask you, will this, the makeup of this court, will it make new law? I mean, serious changes to the law?
2: Well, look, my view is that the justices shouldn't make law. They should simply be applying the Constitution, the law that Congress has passed as it was written. But one of the things we have seen a shift over the past few years is how the justices on the court approach that task. You know, previously, going all the way back to the 50s and 60s in the Warren Court era, essentially had the justices imposing their own policy views. What do they think was good policy? What do they think was bad policy? That is not the role of a judge or a justice. And so today, a majority of the justices use something known as originalism. They look at the text of the Constitution. They look at the text of the statutes. And then they look at the history and tradition of our nation to help inform how that text should be interpreted. And that's going to be particularly important in a very big Second Amendment case the justices are hearing, where Cook County, Chicago, Illinois, has tried to ban individuals in their city, in their county, from owning AR-15s.
1: Zach, give me the broad strokes of the religious liberty case that is coming before the Supreme Court, and they will deal with it somehow, some way they will deal with it early in the session.
2: Yeah, that's right. You know, Colorado, for whatever reason, seems to be intent on violating the free exercise and free speech rights of its citizens. You may remember going all the way back a decade or more now, there was Jack Phillips, the Colorado cake baker, who, because of his religious beliefs, couldn't bake a cake for a same-sex wedding. Now, he still served gay and lesbian individuals, but he simply couldn't participate in a same-sex wedding, yet Colorado tried to force him to do that. He had to take his case to the Supreme Court, where ultimately the court said no, he has a First Amendment right not to do that. Same thing happened recently with a Christian therapist who didn't want to affirm, so the religious beliefs wouldn't allow them to affirm the chosen gender of individuals if it differed from those individuals' biological agendas, genders. Colorado tried to force those therapists to do that, and again, the Supreme Court said, no, you can't do that. Well, this term, what's happening now is Colorado has a universal pre-K program where any school can participate and get the funds to help students participate in that pre-K activity. But Colorado, in order to get those funds, is requiring schools to essentially adopt a very broad LGBTQ+ transgender-affirming policy and not require individuals who go to those schools to affirm the religious beliefs of those schools. And so this is a big issue for Catholic schools in particular, who believe that marriage is between one man and one woman and that everyone is born with the correct gender. And there are only two genders, male and female. And so essentially the Catholic schools in Denver and Colorado, the surrounding area, they're arguing that this pre-K program, as it's being administered, violates their First Amendment free exercise rights.
1: Again, Zach Smith joining us from the Heritage Foundation. Parental rights are vitally important, and in fact, a lot of political races have been hinging on religious rights. What is the case that they'll be dealing with here?
2: Yeah, so this is a case out of the state of Washington, also another state that has enacted a number of very troubling policies. But essentially the question is, do parents have to affirm the chosen gender of their children? And if they do not, can the state interfere with those parental rights? Can they take away the children from the parents' custody? Can they require the parents to affirm the child's chosen gender? Those are the issues that the court is being asked to confront. And this is a very troubling policy that's coming out of the state of Washington, other states as well, where, again, you have parents who, for religious reasons or even other secular reasons as well, believe that, again, there are only two genders and that everyone is born with an immutable gender and cannot change it at will. And so the court will be asked to decide, essentially, do parents have a fundamental right to raise their children as they see fit, particularly in regards when it comes to gender identity and related issues.
1: Zach, will this court delve into election law?
2: Oh, yes, it will. And there's a very interesting case. It's called the Mi Familia Vota case out of Arizona. And it's a somewhat convoluted scheme. Congress passed the NVRA, the National Voter Registration Act, many, many years ago. But courts have interpreted it in a very odd way. And essentially what Arizona has done, they said if you use a form produced by the state of Arizona to vote, Arizona was requiring those individuals to show proof of citizenship, to prove that they're actually U.S. citizens and are actually eligible to vote. Well, that's being challenged. Those challenging this provision are saying it violates the NVRA. They're also saying that there are certain time limits. Arizona can't take that action within 90 days of a federal election. And so this will be a very consequential case for states' efforts to be able to actually make sure that only U.S. citizens are voting in U.S. elections.
1: One of the issues that will be taken up by this court is Second Amendment. Knowing what you know about the history of this court, Will they be on the side of the right or the left?
2: Well, we'll have to wait and see. But I suspect the justices wouldn't have taken this case unless they wanted to take a close look and potentially make clear that some of those bans, AR-15 type bans, violate the Second Amendment. What's particularly interesting in this case, a similar case came to the court recently, but the justices didn't hear it. But Justice Brett Kavanaugh, who sometimes is for the center of the court, he actually wrote a separate concurrence saying that he hoped another case would bring this issue back to the court soon and that the justices would agree to hear it and resolve this important issue. So now that case is back before the court. It only takes four justices to agree to hear a case. And so the question is, will there be five justices to essentially say that bans like Cook County has, like the state of Maryland has, others, and that those, in fact, violate the Second Amendment.
1: Again, Zach Smith joining us from the Heritage Foundation. What overall is this court going to change much over the course of this next term?
2: Well, I think what will be particularly interesting to watch is some of the interpersonal dynamics between the justices. You know, ordinarily the justices are very staid. They're very a lot of decorum, even when they disagree with others on the bench. We saw that break down somewhat over the past several terms, particularly when it comes to Justice Ketanji Brown Jackson. You know, Justice Jackson has used very strident language criticizing her colleagues on the court. Her colleagues, in turn, have very vocally criticized Justice Jackson, objected to some of her language. She's found herself in dissent by herself on many occasions recently. So that'll be a very interesting dynamic to watch play out. I will say, if any of your listeners are interested in a deep dive, I'm doing a Supreme Court preview this evening at Heritage. We're going to stream it live on YouTube, on our website. It'll be at 6 p.m. Eastern time. It's an hour program. And you can also find it on my YouTube page, which is youtube.com/@ZackOnLaw, @ZACK on Law.
1: Zach, were you surprised that there were no Supreme Court retirements? There had been speculation of Clarence Thomas and others.
2: Well, look, I think Justice Alito, Justice Thomas, who were the two justices most frequently talked about in the retirement rumor mill, they are great Americans. And I would love if they could serve for 20, 30, 40 more years, if that was humanly possible. They're fantastic at their jobs. You know, we'll have to wait and see what happens going forward. I think Justice Thomas and Justice Alito, they're both still valued members of the court. Justice Thomas is very close to breaking the record for being the longest serving justice in the history of the Supreme Court. He has a little over 2 years to go before he breaks that record. And so I suspect for Justice Thomas, at least, he would be wanting to break that record before he even begins to think about retiring from the bench.
1: Zach, one more time, how can folks check out your podcast coming up tonight?
2: Yeah, you can find it on Instagram or YouTube. I'm at Zach on Law, at Z-A-C-K on Law, on both YouTube and Instagram. Or you can follow me on X, at T-Z Smith.
1: I'll be there tonight at 6.
2: Excellent. I appreciate it. And thanks so much for having me on the show today.
1: There you go. Zach Smith from the Heritage Foundation joining us. 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
3: 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The Middle Ground with Tom Letitia at 8. Steve Sanchez at 9 a.m. Kevin Wall at noon. 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
1: It's Wednesday. It's hump day. It's baseball playoff day. And gentlemen, Jim, this is one of those days when there's going to be a lot of baseball on TV, and you blink, you're going to miss it.
12: Yeah, there's a lot going on in the sports world. The Golden Knights, they started last night victoriously, an 84-game season, so they're playing in September. And we do have the playoffs in baseball. The Braves and the Phillies are locked up at one apiece in the bottom of the fourth inning there. The Braves lead that best-of-three-game series 1-0, so if the Braves win today, they will advance on to take on, let me check the bracket here, make sure we have it right. So if the Braves advance, they will play the Dodgers, the number two seed.
1: Good luck.
12: Yeah. So the the two seed would play the three seed if that is the case. And if the Phillies win today and a game three, they would be advancing to take on the Dodgers. That's the way the bracket is working out. Now, later on today on NBC, that game is currently on NBC right now, the Braves and Phillies, one apiece. The Red Sox and the Yankees, they'll be playing at 5 p.m. Pacific time. The Yankees won yesterday's game. So, again, if the Yankees win today, they will advance, and they would be taking on the number one seed in the American League, the Tampa Rays. So that should be an interesting series if that were to come about. Other games today at 2 o'clock on Peacock and NBCSN, the White Sox and the Astros. Chicago, the White Sox won yesterday's game. So, again, they could clinch with a win today. And the Padres will take on the Cubs. That's at 7 o'clock. Same thing on Peacock. And the Padres, they could advance if they beat the Cubs today. So I really do like this format, though, Kevin, better when you're talking about a three-game series as opposed to a one-game series. That just seemed really silly, where a one-game series, come on. Wouldn't you agree?
1: No, absolutely. The more baseball, the better. I mean, that's why I want every series to go, you know, best of three, best of seven. It's just really good.
12: Yeah, I love this time of the year because you get the best of the best, and I mean, come on, the Yankees. I don't know how many championships they've won in the past 100 years. I think it's like 28 or 27, something like that. And they beat the Red Sox yesterday 9-0. So with a win today, they would, again, they would advance and take on the number one seed in the American League, the Rays. The White Sox could advance and take on the Indians. I'm sorry, Kevin, I can't call them the Guardians. I'm from Ohio, so
1: old school.
12: Yeah, I mean, come on. I think the era of that type of name shaming is over. I'm hoping so. There's a lot of people that want to bring back the Redskins name. They also would like the Washington Redskins to come back. And there has been some talk about that. Even some Native American communities have said, come on, this is an honor. They put this individual's face on the equipment in honor of the American, the Native American heritage of this country. It's not meant to be a slight. I mean, come on, they got rid of, Aunt Jemima? Remember that?
1: Yep.
12: That era? They've gotten rid of Uncle Ben's and all these politically correct things, which, you know, it doesn't really work well in the marketing world. There is nothing wrong with any of that, if you ask me or most conservatives.
1: Stick around. We got a bunch to do. We're going to be real busy and all over the map, so stay with us. More to do as we continue on AM 670 KMZQ.
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15: The Vegas Golden Knights opened their season last night with a 5-2 win over the Chicago Blackhawks at T-Mobile Arena. The defending Western Conference champions next host the Anaheim Ducks on Friday night at the Fortress. The Las Vegas Aces fell to the Indiana Fever on the road 99-89 in Game 2 of the opening round of the WNBA playoffs. It's a best of three, so tomorrow night's game at Michelob Ultra Arena will determine whose season will end and who will advance to the semifinals. The barrier for entry into the NBA is sky high. What was thought to be a $7 to $10 billion fee to join the league as an expansion franchise is looking more like it's going to be somewhere in the $12 to $13 billion price range. The pool of qualified investors is pretty shallow, three deep actually. A decision on when the league decides who to award it to and where they play in Las Vegas is expected in the quote very near future.
13: The Vegas Sports Report is brought to you by
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12: Watch for an injury accident. It's on the Southern Beltway 215 westbound. The freeway off ramp at Jones Boulevard is affected there, causing a little bit of congestion. Debris on the roadway. That's 11 northbound at Horizon in Henderson. And watch for an incident. 15 northbound. That's at the Harmon Bridge. Now you're up to date with on-time traffic.
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2: Kevin Wall, Jim Dallas on Hump Day. Good to have you with us. Joining us now, very happy to have him back on the show, the president and CEO of the Southwest Public Policy Institute. He joins us. It's been about a month or so since you were on last. Good to have you back.
3: Well, thanks for having me back, Kevin. I really appreciate it.
4: Yeah, we really appreciate it, Patrick. Now, the Southwest Public Policy Institute, you're working on solutions to help out in the housing affordability issue. And we've had news stories here where you need to make something like $119,000 in Southern Nevada to afford a home mortgage. And, of course, you're here to discuss the role that institutional investors play, particularly through the development of single-family rental homes. And I was just wondering, why are you focusing on family rentals?
3: Great question, and I think that kicks us off in the right way. I don't think it should go without saying that housing affordability is a real problem nationwide, but housing isn't necessarily a one-size fits all policy. Now, Nevada has a workforce that doesn't necessarily exist in many other states. I mean, Las Vegas depends pretty heavily on the gaming and hospitality industries, and those jobs sometimes operate outside a traditional 9-to-5 schedule. Single family rentals provide another housing option for workers and their families who want the characteristics of the house without necessarily having to buy one.
4: Right. Well, what's the difference, though? You know, if you're renting, I mean, you have a roof over your head. I mean, what's the difference between, let's say, single-family rentals and renting an apartment?
3: You've got more space, you've got more bedrooms, you've got a garage, and I think the most important point is you typically have more separation from neighboring households. And I think that last point can be particularly relevant in Las Vegas. A casino employee who finishes a graveyard shift and gets home at 5 or 6 o'clock in the morning may be trying to sleep while much of the rest of the community is starting its day. That's what you would find in an apartment. For that worker, having no upstairs neighbors can be a really meaningful housing feature. And this isn't abstract. I mean, right now, MGM is currently advertising Las Vegas positions requiring day swing and graveyard availability. So this is some hypothetical.
4: Now, who are these institutional investors? I think a lot of people would like to know.
3: Oh, that's a good question. First, I think we need to distinguish between investor and institutional investor. Someone owning two rental homes is an investor. I mean, these are small, like mom and pop family operations, versus a company that operates hundreds or thousands, which is a very different type of entity. There isn't one universal definition, which is one of the reasons statistics in this debate can sound contradictory, and the Government Accountability Office specifically notes the definitional problem. So when somebody says, investors own X percent of homes, my first question is, what do you mean by investor?
4: Right. Well, what is their impact on home and rent prices, for that matter?
3: Oh, as far as institutional investors affecting home and rent prices,
4: yeah.
3: Well, I can't really say that they don't have an effect. The Government Accountability Office found that they may increase prices and rents in submarkets, but the magnitude varies and the broader effects on home ownership do, in fact, remain uncertain. Investors also tend to enter growing markets where prices and rents are already increasing. So there can be an effect at the margin, especially when ownership is concentrated, which is a much different answer than saying institutional investors caused the overall affordability crisis, which is not the case. Institutional investors did not cause the overall affordability crisis.
4: We're speaking with Patrick Brenner. He's the president and CEO of the Southwest Public Policy Institute. Now, here in the state of Nevada, Patrick, the Nevada legislature, they want to restrict the institutional single-family home purchases. Now, if that happened, what would be some of the unintended consequences for renters and for homeowners?
3: Well, Senator Neal's 2025 Senate Bill 391 proposed a 100-unit annual aggregate purchase limit for covered corporations, limited liability companies, and affiliates. But there were exceptions for including newly constructed housing. Some of those consequences, I mean, they're real. Restricting purchases could reduce one source of competition for owner-occupants. But if fewer existing homes are available as rentals, families seeking single-family rentals could face fewer choices. And when there's fewer choices, prices go up. It's simple supply and demand economics. That's especially relevant in a market like Las Vegas, where unusual work schedules may make a detached rental particularly useful and put it in high demand. There are therefore two types of consumers that we need to consider in this. It's the household that's trying to buy and the household that's trying to rent. Moving a house from rental to owner-occupied creates an ownership opportunity, but it can also remove a rental opportunity.
4: Right. Well, I'm just wondering, you know, if you're renting, from someone, what difference does it make? Is it an institutional owner or, let's say, a mom-and-pop, type landlord? What's the difference?
3: Well, I think that let's focus on the institutional investors. I think that there's a benefit to the economies of scale. Institutional investors provide single-family homes

0: rental homes back into the housing supply for sale to typical owners. Anyway, buying an existing home and building a new rental home are two very different things from the housing supply standpoint.
1: Well, I saw the number. I think it's, 57% of the homes are occupied by the owner here in the Southern Nevada. That leaves, 43%. Would you like to see the 43% number come up, those people who are not living in their homes and they're renting? They're just renting their homes.
0: I'm not sure I have an answer for that. I mean, I don't think that we can answer for the renters or the owners themselves. I mean, some people prefer to rent, some people prefer to buy. I mean, that's a consumer choice that is made at the individual family level. I don't want to make those decisions for them.
1: Well, I guess what I'm saying is, how significant is institutional investors' share of the single family home market?
0: I don't think it is significant enough to be a contributing factor to the housing affordability crisis. I'll say that.
1: Well, there's got to be a solution to the problem here, but should policymakers, they're up there in Northern Nevada, what should they actually focus on to make housing more affordable?
0: I think that they should be focusing on increasing housing supply, whether it's on the ownership side or on the rental side. And that involves cutting red tape, making it easier for new construction to take place. And those are very real obstacles that don't just occur in Nevada, but occur across the country. But this is something that policymakers in Nevada can address very directly.
1: Yeah, well, it's very compelling, and it is an issue that a lot of people are going to be focused on. Patrick Brenner, thank you for sharing your expertise with us and coming on the show. And I'm sure
0: thank you so much for having me.
1: We'll be
0: hopefully
1: talking.
0: We can do it again soon.
1: Yeah, let's do it again soon. Thank you very much. That's Patrick Brenner, the president and CEO of Southwest Public Policy Institute. There's a lot more to get to here on Live and Local. Kevin is here, Jim Dallas is here, and so are you. 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
3: Hi, I'm Dr. Robin Titus, Nevada Senate Republican leader. Republicans can flip the Senate and take the majority this November, but only if we win three critical races here in Clark County. George Harris in Senate District 8, Maria Thompson in District 9, and Rafael Arroyo in District 12. We must also re-elect Governor Joe Lombardo, Lieutenant Governor Stavros Anthony, and pass voter ID question 7 to secure our elections. 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
6: It's been a tough couple of days for Jack Smith, former special counsel, a guy that's tried to weaponize the office of special counsel. It's been ugly. Don't know if you caught this or not, but yesterday, Ted Cruz from Texas, a U.S. senator, and maybe a presidential wannabe. Don't know quite yet. But it was interesting to listen to this dialogue between Jack Smith and Ted Cruz. Listen to this.
7: Mr. Smith, you and I have never met, but your team wanted to know to whom I spoke, when I spoke to them, and for how long. You subpoenaed records associated with my phones, both personal and office, and you sought and obtained a court order to prevent me from knowing about it. For years, you were able to ask your questions in secret without me in the room. Today, the Senate gets to ask questions. And unlike you, we will do so in public. You have insisted that politics played no role in your investigation. The American people can judge for themselves. Let's start with your subpoenas. Did your team subpoena records concerning the Republican National Committee?
8: We subpoenaed a number of records.
7: That's a yes or no question.
8: I do not have, I just want to be clear with you, Senator, I do not have a recollection of every subpoena. We did subpoena numerous records.
7: Did your team subpoena the RNC?
8: I would have to look at those records, but we did.
7: You're testifying you don't remember? Yes, no, or I don't remember. Those are your three options.
8: It is very possible. I do not have a recollection.
7: Okay, did your team subpoena Turning Point USA?
8: Again, I would have to look at the
7: records. You have any idea who you subpoenaed? Can you name? All right. Let me help you. Did your team subpoena the Conservative Partnership Institute?
8: That I do remember, yes.
7: Okay, good. We found one.
8: And I can explain why.
7: Did your subpoenas demand communications with Fox News?
8: the subpoenas that we issued did ask for communication regarding ad buys because it was relevant to the false statements we were investigating.
7: So purchasing advertising on a news agency you somehow believe is criminal. Did your team seek and obtain donor and fundraising data?
8: I would have to look at the subpoenas, but again, I'm happy
7: You don't know if you had donor and fundraising data?
8: I'm happy to explain why we issued these
7: subpoenas. Do you know if you had donor and fundraising data?
8: I would have to look at the subpoenas.
7: You don't know? Are you testifying right now you don't know if you obtained donor and fundraising data? You can sigh all you like. It's a very simple question. You know damn well you did. You've been questioned about the checks that you guys got. You know the answer. So why don't you answer the question? Did your team obtain donor and fundraising information? It's a yes. You can say yes.
8: I do not recall the attachments to specific subpoenas. I'm happy to
7: explain why. So you're testifying. You're testifying. You don't remember if you got donor and fundraising material? Really?
8: I do not recall because I've not seen those subpoenas in a very long time, but I'm happy to explain why.
7: I get you want to dance and avoid the questions. I understand it because you can't answer a simple, straightforward question. All in all, you issued 197 subpoenas to 34 individuals at least and 163 businesses, and you sought records on at least 430 Republican individuals and entities. Is that right? And you're going to say you don't remember. Is that correct?
8: I do not recall those numbers.
7: I understand. You know, if you look at the list, there is one thing that is consistent. Every name on it is a Republican. Is it your view? Is it a crime to be a Republican?
8: Absolutely not, sir.
7: Is it a crime to write a check to Republicans?
8: It is not, and I'm happy to explain why we issued these subpoenas, if you'd like.
7: Sure, briefly.
8: We had to conduct an investigation about whether any person or entity violated the law with respect to the attempt to block the peaceful transfer of power. To make that decision...
7: Yes, I understand. And you use that as an excuse to engage in a massive fishing expedition targeting over 400 Republicans, and it was disgraceful. Let's just talk about the United States Senate. You issued subpoenas for more than 20% of the Republicans in the Senate, seeking their phone records. You did so, and then you obtained orders, non-disclosure orders from Judge Boasberg. I believe Judge Boasberg should be impeached for his complicity in your abuse of power. Now, Judge Boasberg signed orders, and I want to read from the order Judge Boasberg signed that I didn't know about, that the Republican senators targeted here didn't know about. I want to read from the order. Quote, the court finds reasonable grounds to believe such disclosure, in other words, disclosing to me that you were subpoenaing my phone records, will result in destruction of or tampering with evidence, intimidation of potential witnesses, and serious jeopardy to the investigation. Mr. Smith, do you have any evidence whatsoever to believe that I and 20% of the members of the Republicans in the Senate will engage in destruction or tampering of evidence and intimidation of potential witnesses?
8: No, we had powerful evidence that Donald Trump and his associates
7: were. Am I Donald Trump?
8: You are not, sir.
6: There you go. Ted Cruz with Jack Smith yesterday on Capitol Hill. Amazing, amazing stuff. 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
9: 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Steve Sanchez at 9 a.m. Kevin Wall at noon. 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
23: 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I'm Bob Agnew in Washington.
0: President Trump has long claimed Iran is tailoring its war strategy to do him and his party harm in the upcoming midterms. Now there can be no doubt as Iran's Islamic Revolutionary Guard Corps, the IRGC, is aligning itself with Democrats, calling on Americans to vote for Democrats in November and take to the streets to rally against the Trump administration and denounce what they call warmongering policies. A flying Dubai flight heading to Israel from Dubai was forced to make an emergency landing today after a bloody pilot fight in the cockpit, an apparent terrorist attack. Fly Dubai is low-cost sister carrier of Emirates Airlines. 174 passengers were on board, including 27 children. President Trump is set to start a month-long tour in the final sprint to the midterm elections.
1: President Trump to hit the campaign trail, targeting key states where Republicans are in very tight races ahead of the midterms. The president starting a 32-day tour, hitting states like Texas, Ohio, and Nebraska.
0: That is Laura Winters reporting. The president today celebrating Hispanic Heritage Month at the White House.
15: You're incredible people, and I've loved you right from the beginning. I loved you for many years before I ever decided to do this political thing. And you've liked me from the beginning because the numbers are incredible and I appreciate it.
0: Consumer confidence took a big hit in the latest report, and we get a look at the numbers from correspondent Ken Lorne.
23: Consumer confidence fell sharply in September as Americans face rising gas prices and continued geopolitical tensions, challenges President Trump says he's working to address. The Conference Board's leading index dropped more than 6.5 points from August. Chief economist Dana Peterson says confidence deteriorated notably, with business assessments turning negative for the first time in 2 years. Ken Lorman reporting.
0: On Wall Street, the Dow closed off by 441 points. More from townhall.com.
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20: 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I'm Jim Dallas. The three top Las Vegas resort CEOs say they don't anticipate dropping their high-end hotel room rates, even if it means sacrificing occupancy rates, because the city is exciting and has so much to offer. Speaking at the 26th Annual Global Gaming Expo, the heads of MGM Resorts, Caesars Entertainment, and Wynn Resorts said they believe Las Vegas is still a value destination, even though prices have gone up. The trio said while hotel room rates have increased on the Strip, Las Vegas is still 40% cheaper than New York City and 7% better than L.A. That said, passenger traffic into and out of Harry Reid International Airport was down more than 9% in August compared to a year ago, handling some 4.1 million passengers. For the first 8 months of 2026, Reid Airport has dealt with some 34.4 million travelers. In order to live comfortably in Nevada, a family of four, two working and two children, needs to make $243,000 a year. The Smart Asset Study ranks the Silver State as 22nd overall, the most expensive, Hawaii, $313,000.
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20: The HOV lanes are going to be closed 24-7 on Interstate 11 both directions from Southern Rancho to Rainbow. And there's also some work on the median. That's mainly on Border Highway southbound from East Flamingo up to Interstate 11.
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4: 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The first duty of the American government is to protect American citizens, not illegal aliens. Look, nobody stands up. These people are crazy, I'm telling you. They're crazy.
7: That's the thing about crazy people. They don't know they're crazy. That's what makes them crazy.

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1: Hour number two, live and local for a Wednesday, a hump day. Hour one sped by. The same will probably be true for the rest of the show because we're loaded. Nick Pochet is joining us now, and he knows where all the bones are buried when it comes to party politics and the RNC. He is the Western Regional Comm Director for the RNC, and he joins us 33 days and counting. What do you make of it 33 days out from a midterm election?
2: Well, you know, we're in what I like to call is the longest sprint part of the campaign. From next month, a little bit more, candidates are going to be out there every single day talking to voters, you know, still raising money, sure, but for the most part, out in the community trying to get every single last bit of the vote that they possibly can. The ads are flying, the mails in everyone's mailboxes. I'm sure you're getting text messages, and sorry if any of those annoy you, but I promise it's not us, it's the other guys. You know, this is the part of the campaign where it's the make or break. You know, everything before was kind of positioning, strategy. This is where, you know, things come down to the wire. Undecided voters have to figure out what's going on, who they're going to back, and why they back them. And you see some of these close races, honestly, get a lot closer in the next couple of days as they iron out, as those people who were leaning one way or another commit. And so, you know, this is the big last sprint right here. So we're all just keeping our heads down, working hard, trying to get Republicans elected.
1: Including the President of the United States, he is embarking on a 32-city tour. Can you talk a little bit about what this tour will be about?
2: It's going to be about what is the difference between a Republican and a Democrat. You know, and across the country, voters look at the Democratic Party, and they are significantly the least liked party. They're seen as further to the political extreme. They're seen as not responsive to the needs of working families by voters. And for the most part, that's been true. You know, they had 4 years under Joe Biden. Part of it, they had a trifecta where they had could do whatever they want. And the things they prioritized were, you know, handouts for the special insiders and people who, quite frankly, were already ahead to begin with. Whereas what did Republicans do in these first 2 years in the second Trump administration? We cut taxes for people making tips, we cut overtime, and we cut taxes on Social Security. People who are working hard should be rewarded. People who are working and receiving gifts from the people who they're working for in the terms of tips should be able to keep that money without being taxed by the government. And people who have worked hard, who have contributed, who are now receiving Social Security, shouldn't see the government come in and take a slice of that. That's what Republicans' priorities were. And you're going to see the results of that in the polls on November.
1: Do we know precisely where the president's going to be? I know Ohio and a couple of other states, but...
2: Well, some of those details, you know, like locations and whatnot, especially near the back end of the month, are still being ironed out, locked in. They'll be announced on a rotating schedule. So, and I suspect I know what your next question will be, so I'll just jump ahead of it a little bit here. But, like, you know, keep an eye out. He could be coming back to the Silver State anytime soon. So,
1: Ooh. You
2: know, when that comes, you know, not committing to anything, but when that comes, if it comes, you know, there won't be that huge of kind of a lead time for that. So if you're on this show listening right now, pay attention to your local news. Local news is where it's at, not the national outlets. Make sure you're aware, though I'm sure the word's going to get out there as fast as possible for anything happening in the area.
1: What are the issues? Give me a 3 to 5 bullet point. What are the issues that voters are going to face in 33 days?
2: Well, you know, I think the first one is who's fighting for you to have a fair shake? And that comes down to who's working for the people who are working, right? Not the special interests, not the insiders, not the elites who, quite frankly, are doing quite fine as it is and they don't need any extra help. And that's the Republican Party. Again, going back to what I just said, focused on working families and policies that benefit them, focus on making sure that our communities are safe, focusing on making sure that immigration is under control and that the laws that we have in this country are fundamentally respected. Nobody in this country should feel like they're a sucker because they're doing the right thing. And that's number one. Number two is affordability. And again, what Republicans are so good, we did the same thing, you know, basically they hit both policies, right? We gave a better deal for working families, but we also made sure to put more money in their pockets. You're talking about some of the largest tax returns of all time. You know, Trump RX, a program that the president put together, has been negotiating pharmaceutical prices downwards so that people can actually afford the drugs they need to be healthy, to lose weight in terms of the GLPs that have come out, which are huge. You know, people don't talk about it, but losing weight helps you with health issues across the board. And then also just common sense, making sure that, you know, criminals, dangerous people in their communities are not preying on those communities, because every bit that somebody steals from a convenience store is charged back to you in higher prices. You know, there is another big bit of news just being announced a couple minutes ago, but the president has secured about $54 billion for an LNG pipeline up in Alaska. What that will do is it'll bring more oil, more gas into the American system, which is already producing more gas than at any point in time in the history of this country, but it'll put more into the market, do more to lower those prices. We're fighting every day to do that for working families so they can keep more of their money and spend them on the things that they want to be spending them on, not the things they have to.
1: Wow. I had not heard that. That is
2: happened 30 minutes ago.
1: That is great news. Great news. Is there anything that can happen that can change the dynamics of this election? I mean, we keep waiting for the president to do something or say something that will help or hurt. Doesn't matter. Do you have a sense?
2: Yeah. Well, one, the president is the greatest turnout machine in history. When the president campaigns, the voters show up. You know, some for the Democrats, yes, but overwhelmingly Republicans. There are a lot of Republicans that want to see the president out there. They want to be reminded that there is an election this year to show up. And that's why he's campaigning. You know, that's why you're going to see all these rallies across the nation to remind voters what the stakes of this election are and what's going on. And I'd also sit there and say, like, you know, as much as the positioning part of the campaigns might be coming to a close or has come to a close in some places where, you know, they've already distributed ballots out, you know, weeks ago, this last 30 days, there's still a campaign going on. The cake isn't baked one way or the other. You know, if somebody takes their foot off the gas, they're going to lose. And if somebody doubles down, you know, finds that last little bit left in the tank, they can get those few votes and squeak out a close victory. And that's why I always say you never give up. You never look at anything that you're seeing and assume that what you're being presented is accurate. People are wrong all the time. People are right for the wrong reasons all the time. The only thing that matters is how hard are people going to work? And Republicans have been working hard. And then for everybody that's interested in a Republican victory, how many of your friends, your family members, your neighbors that you believe are with us can you get to the polls? The more people on our side that show up to vote, the more likely we're going to win. And so that's what we're entirely focused on in the next 33 days.
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5: Hi, I'm Dr. Robin Titus, Nevada Senate Republican leader. 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George Harrison, Senate District 8, Maria Thompson in District 9, and Rafael Arroyo in District 12. 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
1: Good to have Nick Poche as a resource. He is the Western Regional Communications Director for the RNC, and we are now just 33 days away from a midterm election. I know there are people that want to help, but they don't know how they can help. We've talked a lot about get out the vote. What is it that people need to do, people that are listening to this show right now, to help you win on November 3rd?
2: Well, the first thing that every single person listening should do is make a plan to vote, figure out how they're going to vote if they don't know already, and then execute on that plan. You know, airport rules apply here. You know, you make sure you put the airbag over yourself. You make sure that your vote goes in first. Then rally around all your friends, your family, your neighbors, the guy at the coffee shop that sometimes you talk to that you know is a Republican voter, and make sure that they have a plan to vote, that they know where their polling place is, where they know they can drop off a ballot if they're a mail voter. You know, these are important things that every single person who is interested in having an impact on the election can do. Every year, I go through my phone, I text my friends and family, not all of them, some of them are Democrats, and I tell them, hey, get yourself to the polls this year. It's important. It's always important. There's never a point in time where a Republican voice is not a value add to the election. Secondly, if you're interested in doing more outside of your own personal friend network, you know, reach out to your local municipal county or the state party and ask how you can get involved. You know, even a little bit helps. You know, sometimes it's just helping out with an event. Sometimes it's going door to door, talking to voters about why this election matters. You know, and just to frame that in terms of, you know, kind of local stuff here, in the governor's race, it just came out over the past week that Aaron Ford was pushing for clemency for a gang member who murdered a pregnant woman, and that he was the only person he felt should go free. That matters. That sends a signal to every criminal that what they do, no matter how heinous, does not matter to the Attorney General. And then just yesterday, he went on a podcast and he was, you know, practically promoting how many times he's been arrested over the course of his life and cracking jokes about it. He wanted everyone to know that, like, he was a tire thief, but only stole one tire. This is not a guy who we can have as the chief executive of the entire state. Governor Lombardo has done a great job fighting for affordability, fighting for safe communities, and actually putting working families first. If you want that to continue, you have to get your friends and family to vote for Governor Lombardo and Republicans up and down the ticket. If you want to help out more, get involved with your local parties. You can Google them. I guarantee you they'll come up either at the local, the county, or the state level. Reach out, get involved. Reach out to a campaign, get involved. Every little bit helps.
1: It's going to be fascinating to see how these final 33 days play out. The president is going to embark on a 32-city tour beginning in the next couple of days. Let me just ask you, polling is something that we always point at. Do you believe in polling? I hate it. I absolutely despise it.
2: I think that what polling can do is tell you who answered the phone that the pollster called and what their thoughts are. The only poll that matters is the poll that happens on election day after all the votes are counted. You know, there is a huge debate happening right now on Twitter about something called non-response bias. Basically, there's a huge collection of people who, thanks to caller ID, thanks to, you know, kind of privacy features on your phones, simply no longer pick up the phone anymore. Republicans happen to be a little bit more private individuals. We tend to

0: dislike telemarketers and everybody else like that a little bit more than everybody else. So the bias tends to be that Republicans are consistently undercounted, and they have been at an increasing rate over the past decade. What I would say to everybody who's hyper-focused on one poll or another, the only thing that matters is how much are you doing to make the outcome that you want to happen, happen. If you're doing nothing, then you got nothing to worry about. If you're doing something, then just worry about the thing that you're doing, right? Republicans are in a good position in this state to win big. All we need to do is get our voters to go to the polls, and that's why the president is hitting the campaign trail. That's why we're running all these ads that I have no doubt annoy everybody, but they tell people vital information about the stakes of this election and why people have to go to vote. You know, we're again in a good position. We're invested heavily. We're maintaining those investments to make sure that Republicans can win.
1: Nick Poche, always good to visit with you. We'll do it again next week. How about it?
0: Absolutely, sir. You have a good one.
1: There you go. Nick Poche, Western Regional Communications Director for the RNC. Stick around. Much more to do. We're sprinting to the finish line today on AM 670 KMZQ.
2: 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Tickets,
3: we get you there. The Las Vegas Aces fell to the Indiana Fever on the road 99-89 in Game 2 of the opening round of the WNBA playoffs. It's a best of three, so tomorrow night's game at Michelob Ultra Arena will determine whose season will end and who will advance to the semifinals. The Vegas Golden Knights opened their season last night with a 5-2 win over the Chicago Blackhawks at T-Mobile Arena. The defending Western Conference champions next host the Anaheim Ducks on Friday night at the Fortress. The barrier for entry into the NBA is sky high. What was thought to be a $7 to $10 billion fee to join the league as an expansion franchise is looking more like it's going to be somewhere in the $12 to $13 billion price range. The pool of qualified investors is pretty shallow, three deep actually. A decision on when the league decides who to award it to and where they play in Las Vegas is expected in the quote very near future.
2: The Vegas Sports Report is brought to you by UNLV.
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5: Got an entry incident on the Northern Beltway, 215 westbound. That's at Hualapai. The number 2 lane is affected there, so approach with caution. Crews are cleaning up an accident in Henderson, 11 northbound at Horizon. And a little bit of congestion downtown. You'll tap the brakes there, 11 northbound at Las Vegas Boulevard. Now you're up to date with on-time traffic.
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1: Let's check in on some breaking news. Gentlemen, Jim, you've got it.
5: Yeah, it apparently happened about an hour ago. Two Las Vegas police officers and a third person were taken to a local hospital after a collision involving a patrol vehicle, Metro Police patrol vehicle. It's a two-vehicle crash near East Lake Mead and Walnut. So that's an area you're going to want to avoid as well because of that. Now, the two officers and that third person were taken to a local hospital with non-life-threatening injuries, but you should still avoid the area due to lane restrictions as they investigate that crash.
1: And we'll continue to update the story as it moves along this afternoon. Stay where you are. That's breaking news on the traffic front. Earlier, we played for you just a couple of snippets of Ted Cruz and Jack Smith. Jack Smith, the former special counsel, and a guy that subpoenaed phone records of U.S. senators. Unbelievable stuff. Let's go back to the audio tape. This is from the Senate Judiciary Committee yesterday in our nation's capital.
12: Trump?
13: No.
12: Was this order directed at Donald Trump?
13: No, I believe that.
12: Did your office draft this order that Judge Boasberg signed, and he signed them like he was signing Denny's menus, one at a time, over and over and over again, facts be damned. Did your office draft this?
13: I'd have to look, but I'm assuming that's the correct order, and if so, we did, and I'm happy to explain why we did, if you'd
12: good.
13: Like.
12: Good. I want you to tell us right now, are you an officer of the court?
13: Yes.
12: I want to tell us, did you have a shred of evidence that 20% of the Republicans in the Senate will destroy evidence and intimidate witnesses?
13: We had a strong reason to believe that Donald Trump would destroy evidence.
12: That was not directed at Donald Trump. It was stated disclosing it to members of the Senate.
13: No, it was stated it disclosing it to anyone. And we do not have to wait for someone to be injured, for an investigation to be obstructed. We had strong reason to believe that Donald Trump would obstruct our investigation, given the obstruction alleged in the Florida indictment, given the attempts to intimidate witnesses in the election case, given the threats that were later made to witnesses in the election case. I, as a prosecutor, have a duty.
12: Mr. Smith, are you aware of the statute 2 U.S.C. section 6628?
13: Yes, I am.
12: That specifically protects Senate communication records and makes this non-disclosure agreement that you gave Judge Boasberg and that he signed that makes it illegal. Were you aware of it at the time?
13: I do not recall discussing this statute at the time.
12: Did you bring it to the judge's attention?
13: I do not recall this being part of our application.
12: So instead, You gave the judge an order that was contrary to federal law, and you got the judge to sign order after order after order that was contrary to federal law. Is that right?
13: No. We sought to follow department policy and the law.
12: Excuse me. Does department policy contravene federal statute?
13: It does not, and we intended to follow them both. We submitted these nondisclosure orders consistent with the law and department policy.
12: By the way, when you sought my phone records from AT&T, a number of senators had their phone records with Verizon. Verizon, unfortunately, was more than happy to comply. AT&T declined to hand over my phone records because they concluded doing so would be unconstitutional. It would violate the speech and debate clause. Now, ordinarily, when a prosecution seeks and issues a subpoena and the individual receiving the subpoena refuses to turn it over, ordinarily the prosecution goes to court to enforce that. Is that right?
13: I do not believe that's what happened in this case, sir.
12: In this case, you didn't do a damn thing because AT&T didn't hand it over because they concluded it violated the speech and debate clause. And you know what your team said? Never mind. Nothing to see here. We're not going to fight because you knew if you went to court, you would lose.
13: Our work and our securing these subpoenas and nondisclosure orders was consistent with the law. The toll records.
12: It was explicitly contrary to federal statute. It was explicitly contrary to the federal constitution. Let me ask you this. Do you have any regrets?
13: Regrets regarding my work as special counsel?
12: Yes.
13: Yes. I regret that the people I worked with have been unfairly fired and vilified.
12: Of course. You can't bring yourself. Well, let me say congratulations. Because you have succeeded where Richard Nixon failed, which is weaponizing the Department of Justice and the federal government to go after your political opponents. Congratulations, you are stepping into the shoes of John Mitchell, and yet your abuse is far greater than John Mitchell. And I understand for the rest of your life, you're going to be hailed as a hero in the resistance movement. I assume you have a pink hat somewhere at home. And people will be proud of you for resisting, but I'll tell you what you have done. You have brought the Department of Justice into disrepute because instead of being apolitical, instead of enforcing the law, you willingly were conscripted as a foot soldier for the DNC. And you know what you also did? You reelected President Donald Trump because the American people were disgusted at your willingness to abuse power in partisan ends. Javert from Les Mis would look at you with astonishment. I believe you have no regrets. I believe you have convinced yourself that this witch hunt targeting half the country for partisan ends was justified. Well, let me say, you have brought the Department of Justice into disrepute, and you have done enormous damage. And I believe your conduct represents the most egregious abuse of power in the history of the Department of Justice.
1: Wow. Solid stuff from Ted Cruz, U.S. Senator from Texas, and Jack Smith. Wow. Jim, that's amazing stuff.
5: These are some ticked off senators, and I don't blame them because they're supposed to have special rights, and they went around that. And did you hear what Senator Cruz said about AT&T? They said, hey, wait a minute, you don't have any right to do this, so we're not going to turn over his records. But apparently Verizon did.
1: Yeah.
5: So, you know, think about that for a second. You know, who's your carrier these days?
1: I just, believe it or not, I just switched.
5: Did you switch to AT&T or away from it?
1: Away from it, believe it or not.
5: Yeah, and I'm thinking about that too, but yeah.
1: I was having dead zone problems.
5: Really?
1: Yeah.
5: Mine's a, I can get a better deal somewhere else kind of a problem.
1: That's a, saving money is okay.
5: Yes.
1: Anyway, stick around. More to do as we continue. We're gonna have some breaking news on the sports front coming up in just a couple minutes. If you're a Golden Knights fan,

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1: Hey, Kevin Wall here. 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
11: Breaking news on the sports front, and if you are a 10-year
12: fan
11: of the Golden Knights, you're going to be real happy.
12: Yeah, he must have been a kid when he became an original misfit. We're talking about Wild Bill, William Karlsson. William Karlsson has just inked another two-year deal with the Golden Knights. He's 33 now, so that'll take him up to age 35 a couple of years from now. An average annual salary of $6.75 million. Not a bad gig.
11: Good deal.
12: If you can find it. And he's been with the Golden Knights from the very beginning. Three appearances in the Stanley Cup Finals and one Stanley Cup with his name on that cup. So, congratulations to Wild Bill and the Golden

0: nights.
1: Excellent, excellent. There was breaking news earlier today in our nation's capital, and this Jim is Todd Blanche, the acting.
0: Actually, he is confirmed.
1: Oh, he is confirmed. That's right.
0: Yeah.
1: The head of the DOJ, and this is big stuff. A lot of people may be doing hard time as a result of this.
0: Yeah, election fraud is happening again. Here is the Attorney General.
2: Today we are announcing that a federal grand jury returned indictments against 10 foreign nationals alleged to have committed unlawful voting and registration offenses in the state of Minnesota. In total, the grand jury's indictments include 9 counts of illegal voting by an alien and 9 counts of making a false claim of citizenship in order to register to vote. Charges include illegally voting in the general elections of 2022, 2024, and the midterm, the primary elections of August of this year, of August 2026. The defendants that have been charged include foreign nationals from Brazil, Ghana, and Liberia. So we have talked repeatedly about the importance of election integrity, and we're certainly not going to stop talking about that now. Voter fraud erodes the public's trust in our electoral system, and it's vital to our democratic process that we do everything that we can to restore that trust. The most basic way the Department of Justice can accomplish this restoration of trust is by working to make sure the only people voting in an election in the United States are American citizens who are eligible to vote. I keep on talking about this basically every time I speak publicly about the great work of the department and the work that our prosecutors are doing. And I'm confident that at some point the media will actually start reporting it. But since President Trump returned to office, the Department of Justice, working primarily with Secretary Mullen and Department of Homeland Security, has charged over 90 people now with voter-related fraud offenses, including 50 aliens in just the past 5 weeks. There are hundreds of investigations that are ongoing across the country. Now, as I've said before, but it's worth noting here again, during the 4 years of the last administration, there were 13 voter fraud cases charged over the course of 4 years. And that's much different than what we're doing. We're focused on providing accountability and restoring trust in our elections. In the weeks and months ahead, there will be more accountability as we continue to uncover fraud across the country. These cases are complex to investigate, but election law is clear, and our democracy rests on the ability to ensure that those legally allowed to vote in America elections are the only ones that do so. This is not a partisan issue, but one that affects all American voters, Democrat, Republican, Independent, and their confidence in the system that elects their legislators and executives across every level of government. If you take last week, where we charged a former postal worker for just getting rid of and throwing away 200 ballots, and other cases around the country that have we brought over the past several months, this is something that we have prioritized and we will continue to prioritize every day. Elections today are often decided by a small number of votes, and that's why these investigations and prosecutions matter. Today, we're also announcing that just a few minutes ago, the Department of Justice filed a judicial misconduct complaint with the Eighth Circuit Court of Appeals against all but one district court judge in the District of Minnesota for violating various judicial canons. These judges talked to the media, or at least to the New York Times, about cases, some of which are ongoing, in a matter that the department views as a clear violation of their ethical duties. Specifically, the former chief judge spoke on the record to the New York Times about the immigration surge late last year and early this year in Minneapolis. His comments, along with a picture he appeared to pose for, were included in a September 17th, 2026 article in the New York Times. And according to that article, the judge sat for a 90-minute interview with the New York Times. According to the article, 6 other members of Minnesota's federal bench also agreed to speak to the New York Times about last winter's efforts in Minneapolis. It, according to the article, included six of the seven judges who held active status in Minnesota, at least as of last winter. During this 90-minute interview, the judge apparently told the reporter that the Trump administration has a, quote, disregard for court orders, end quote, and continued to give his view that this disregard clogged his courthouse to a near standstill, contributing to rising tensions in the protest-filled city of Minneapolis. This judge also told the New York Times that his impression was that most, if not all, of the noncompliance was due to incompetence, not due to conscious defiance of orders, and that the lack of resources led to a result that should have been anticipated and that threatened the foundations of the legal system. He complained about other things that the Trump administration had supposedly done in this article, all of which was on the record. And obviously, in our view, this is a violation of not only the judicial canons, but of his ethical duties as a judge. Another judge in Minnesota spoke on the record about the immigration surge as well, saying that they weren't arresting, meaning DHS and ICE officials, they weren't arresting, in my view, people who were dangerous criminals on the street. The article makes clear that the events at issue concerned Operation Metro Surge, an immigration enforcement operation in Minneapolis, and a flood of habeas corpus petitions, according to the article, lawsuits from detainees demanding to be set free. Now, the article did note that it's unusual for federal judges to give extensive interviews that reflect on periods when their rulings have made headlines. But let me just say that aside from what is obvious from the article and from the on-the-record statements by these judges, there's an obvious bias against the Department of Homeland Security and immigration authorities in Minnesota. These judges are commenting publicly on pending and impending cases and making political statements on matters that are currently or just recently been before them, many of which are still on appeal. At least one case is currently pending before the Supreme Court. This is a flagrant violation in the department's view of the Code of Judicial Conduct. The comments are not only overtly political, itself a violation, but also concern matters pending before these judges or still in the appellate process, a separate violation.
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1: Coming up, Aaron Phillips from Power to Parent. We'll talk about the election coming up 33 days from now. It's right on top of us.
0: It's going to be here very fast. And early voting, that even starts just in a couple of weeks or so.
1: October 17th.
0: Yeah.
1: Gotta love it. Gotta love it. We're going to cover it all. Stay with us. More to do as we continue with AM 670 KMZQ, where news is next.

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2: News this hour from Town Hall. I'm Keith Peters in Washington. New details emerging as Fly Dubai passengers arrive at David Ben-Gurion Airport in Tel Aviv, Israel, reuniting with their families after a terrorist plot to take down the plane they were on was foiled.
3: The Israeli defense minister says this incident was an attempted jihadist terrorist attack. Somehow, the co-pilot, able to get a pocket knife on board, then 2.5 hours into the three-hour flight from Dubai to Tel Aviv, passengers in the front hear a commotion as the co-pilot stabs the pilot in an attempt to crash the plane minutes before it was to land in Israel.
2: Correspondent Laura Winters reporting. Israeli Prime Minister Benjamin Netanyahu said a member of the plane's crew and a passenger were able to break into the cockpit as the plane began to dive. A standby crew on board then was able to safely make an emergency landing in Saudi Arabia before continuing on to Tel Aviv. President Trump hosted a Hispanic Heritage Month celebration on Wednesday at the White House.
4: President Trump hosting an Hispanic Heritage Month reception on Wednesday. Speaking to an audience at the White House, he praised Hispanics as hardworking, smart people who are also energetic. Trump also noted he got tremendous Hispanic support when he ran for office. Earlier this month, Trump issued an official presidential message on National Hispanic Heritage Month, recognizing the contributions of Hispanic Americans. I'm Brad Siegel.
2: The U.S. military has completed the withdrawal of all American troops from Iraq, ending a 12-year mission against the Islamic State group. The last troops left an air base in northern Iraq under a deal between Baghdad and Washington. President Trump hailed the withdrawal as a victory for the U.S. and Iraq. On Wall Street, the Dow down by 443 points, the Nasdaq rose 63. More on these stories at townhall.com.
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7: 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I'm Jim Dallas. The three top Las Vegas resort CEOs say they don't anticipate dropping their high-end hotel room rates, even if it means sacrificing occupancy rates, because the city is exciting and has so much to offer. Speaking at the 26th Annual Global Gaming Expo, the heads of MGM Resorts, Caesars Entertainment, and Wynn Resorts said they believe Las Vegas is still a value destination, even though prices have gone up. The trio said while hotel room rates have increased on the Strip, Las Vegas is still 40% cheaper than New York City, and 7% better than L.A. That said, passenger traffic into and out of Harry Reid International Airport was down more than 9% in August compared to a year ago, handling some 4.1 million passengers. For the first 8 months of 2026, Reid Airport has dealt with some 34.4 million travelers. In order to live comfortably in Nevada, a family of four, two working and two children, needs to make $243,000 a year. The Smart Asset Study ranks the Silver State as 22nd overall, the most expensive, Hawaii, $313,000.
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7: The HOV lanes are going to be closed 24-7 on Interstate 11 both directions from Southern Rancho to Rainbow. And there's also some work on the median. That's mainly on Border Highway southbound from East Flamingo up to Interstate 11.
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10: Hi, I'm Dr. Robin Titus, Nevada Senate Republican leader. Republicans can flip the Senate and take the majority this November, but only if we win three critical races here in Clark County. George Harris in Senate District 8, Maria Thompson in District 9, and Rafael Arroyo in District 12. 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
13: Check it out!
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14: 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They don't know they're crazy. That's what makes them crazy.
13: Number one.

0: Ladies and gentlemen, Kevin Wall.
1: Hour number three, live and local. Good to have you with us. We are sprinting to the finish line. We have another instance where a gun is confiscated from a CCSD elementary school. What is going on? Are our kids safe? That is the question that we're trying to answer this afternoon. And joining us now is Aaron Phillips from Power to Parent. Aaron, how are you doing? It's been a while.
2: Hey, Kevin. I'm doing pretty good. How are you?
1: I'm doing good. I want to ask you, are our kids safe at the elementary, the middle school level?
2: You know, I know this is a really scary situation, especially, you know, in elementary school, when we hear that, you know, kids that are as young as 10 years old, you know, are bringing, or even younger, are bringing guns to school. So I think that's a good question that parents should be asking, are our kids safe? You know, I think thankfully the CCSD police responded immediately. The gun was confiscated. And, you know, I think that no real threats were made, but, you know, parents did not learn about it until the following morning, which as a parent, you know, you don't want to find out the next day about a legitimate safety concern. So, you know, that is a concern. I think that at the same time, I do think, again, the CCSD police responded quickly. But I think safety isn't only about how you respond after a weapon is discovered. I think it's about prevention, protocols, maybe communication, and obviously that trust that's built with the families. So, you know, the question is how does a firearm get into an elementary school campus? And I think there are some lingering questions, for example, like how was it discovered? And then I think what are the lessons that can be learned from this incident to prevent it again? And the district has a duty to not disclose private information about individual children. So we don't really know much about this student that brought this weapon. And I think parents understand that they're not asking for the child's identity or confidential disciplinary records, but I think they are asking for timely information about a serious safety incident at the place where they are entrusting their children every day. You know, we send our kids into a school building believing that they're safe. So, you know, I don't think it's, I want to be careful not to create unnecessary fear, because in this particular incident, the system did work in an important respect, which is school staff and police acted and the weapon was removed and no one was injured, which obviously is a huge blessing. And that is, we're grateful for that. But I do think a successful response doesn't necessarily mean we shouldn't examine how a gun made it onto the elementary school's campus in the first place. You know, I'm going to always talk about the parents in these situations. You know, as parents, we have to know what's going on with our kids, you know, especially elementary school age. You know, if your child is bringing a gun to school, we have no idea. We don't know any information about where this weapon came from, whether it belonged to the family, whether it belonged to a sibling or another family member, a neighbor. We don't know. We have no idea. So we don't want to make any assumptions, but as parents, we need to just make sure we're having conversations with our kids and making sure if we do have weapons in the home that our kids understand the seriousness of a weapon. I mean, you have to assume that an elementary age child may or may not have really understood the seriousness of the situation, you know? So I do think that the system worked the way it was supposed to. The weapon was removed and no one was hurt. And that is something I think we should be grateful for.
1: Do we know what the district policy is on weapons? For instance, is the kid suspended? Is the student suspended for a length of time?
2: So my understanding, the way that it used to be is that CCSD had a no tolerance policy with weapons. And so that's a great question. I really don't know. I guess it would probably depend on a couple of factors that we're not really sure about. But my understanding is the student code of conduct treats weapons possessions as an urgent incident requiring law enforcement involvement. I actually, you know, honestly, if my memory is serving me correctly, I believe it's 11 years and older. Students that are 11 years and older, possession of a firearm triggers mandatory expulsion. That's the no tolerance policy. But I think if it's under age 11, which would be most elementary school students, I know that the consequences can differ. And again, I mean, I think that's probably reasonable just based on the fact that you're talking about kids who may or may not really understand the seriousness of it. So the zero tolerance policy for CCSD over 11 you would face expulsion. but that doesn't mean that they ignore the age. And I also think there's obviously due process, you know, and they have to investigate it. Law enforcement gets involved. Parents are notified. And my understanding, just based on this incident, is that the district is taking every step necessary to protect students. I think it's important to, again, not create an environment of fear, but hopefully that we can learn from something like this.
1: We've been talking about it all week long, that we are counting down the days for the midterm election, 33 days and counting. Your thoughts on what is at stake for parents district-wide and those that are not in the district?
2: Yeah. You know, we ask this question every year. Do you, as a parent, do you know who your school board trustee is? And do you, have you thought through and have you voted on that person? Because we say this all the time, that in many ways, your school board trustee affects your day-to-day life as a parent more than someone who's running, for example, in a congressional district seat. And, you know, I think, unfortunately, a lot of times parents don't really know who's running in their trustees' district and who represents them and how to get a hold of them. And they, as parents, we have a lot more power than we realize. And voting, obviously, is a big piece of that. If we don't know the candidates, if we don't vote, it's difficult to turn around and, you know, complain about some of the outcomes. So I will come from the perspective always of empowering parents to advocate for your kids. Starts with knowing who your representatives are, knowing who's on the ballot to represent you, and voting accordingly. Finding out who is going to make sure that parents stay in the driver's seat when it comes to issues that affect your kids and your families. And so, you know, we have an endorsement process. We've done this in the past, but we are in the middle of gathering our endorsement questionnaires from candidates. So we will be sending out an endorsement list in the next couple of days. We'd obviously like to get that out as these ballots are coming out, I believe Monday, or maybe even sooner. People are going to be receiving their early voting ballots. So people can actually start voting very soon. And, you know, we want people to have an informed vote. And I know parents and community members, people don't always have time to do a ton of research on every single candidate. But I do think being a part of an organization like ours, like Power to Parent, is so important, because they need to have people who are doing that research, taking the time to find out where these candidates stand on the most important issues. And that is something that we have put out to these candidates. Hopefully they have answered these surveys, and if they want our endorsement, if they're listening to this, make sure that they have filled out that questionnaire, because we want to make sure everyone has the opportunity to receive an endorsement based on where they stand when it comes to, again, empowering parents, making sure parents are in the driver's seat, because of course we believe that empowered parents protect kids, and that's going to be the foundation for all of our endorsements. So know who's running, find out what they stand for, and vote accordingly.
1: Can you talk a little bit about the governor's race? Aaron Ford, Governor Lombardo, can you talk a little bit about your thoughts on what is at stake in the gubernatorial race?
2: Yeah. Well, you know, I think one of the biggest issues that we saw this last legislative session was a supermajority on the Democrat side. And what that means is, when we're looking at balanced governance, you know, we have this system of checks and balances. This is why we have, you know, parties. And we want to make sure that people are represented and as voters that we're electing people who represent our values. And so when you have a supermajority, it's difficult because a lot of bills that Republicans even wanted to put forward were not even given a hearing. You know, they weren't even given the opportunity to come before a legislative body, have a discussion about the policy, and then vote accordingly. They just weren't even given hearings for a lot of those bills. And so when you don't have a balanced legislature, you know, a lot of times people will not even get the opportunity to have their priorities or their bills heard. And so what our governor did, which is a huge, you know, blessing that we had a governor who was a Republican, because what happened was a lot of bills passed that had zero Republicans vote yes on them, you know, and they were still, they were just passed through committee and then passed through the each house. And then, you know, they would have been signed into law, become law, if we didn't have a stopgap in this governor. And so we don't know what's going to happen in this election cycle, but I foresee a very similar scenario where you have a very large representation of one party on one side. And then if we don't have the other party on the other side, where there is that stopgap, we will continue to have these laws passed and then they will go into law. Fortunately for us, because we had a Republican governor, he vetoed something like 160 bills. Okay. And imagine that. That's 160 bills that have, you know, just multiple types of new regulation within them that would have really significantly changed the lives of our kids, our families, our businesses, our, you know, what we pay in taxes. You know, so if we don't have a governor who is going to stand in that space, you know, we are going this next legislative session and really for the next 4 years, we're going to see these bills get passed through our legislature that I would say the majority or maybe even half of the state don't agree with, you know, and don't want to see happen. And we know that a lot of those bills that were vetoed were extremely liberal bills that would, you know, not just raise taxes, not just, you know, raise the regulation, not just, you know, limit school choice, but so much more than that. And that is what is going to happen if we elect a governor like Aaron Ford, who unfortunately, you know, is, you know, he's much more liberal, I think, than people realize in a lot of these areas. So that's what's at stake. You know, I think there's a lot at stake, but I do think that we have a champion for parents' rights, for school choice, for, you know, for business and industry, and in this governor. And I think he has done some really great things in a lot of areas, but especially I'm going to talk about education and parental rights. And we need to have him see those through, because it takes a while for when you enact new policy, it takes a while for those things to really start to take effect and affect families. And we've just scratched the surface. And so we need to be able to continue those positive things that have happened and stop the really bad things that will inevitably come down from a Democrat legislature and a Democrat governor.
1: It's going to be fascinating to watch the final 33 days. I just pray that we make the right decisions. Will you be a part of the turnout, the vote effort in our state?
2: Of course, you know, as a parent, as someone who's committed to protecting parents' rights, protecting school choice, protecting kids, you know, we have to be a part of the turnout effort. You know, we will always be encouraging parents to go out and vote for those candidates who will continue to uphold parents' rights. You know, we aren't talking about this today, but, you know, there's so many ballot measures right now, like question six, that are really dangerous and that will hurt parents and children. And so, you know, we will be out there just educating parents, letting them know who's standing for their rights and who's not. And hopefully they'll take that information that we give and go out and vote for the right people, because there's no other way to turn this ship around, you know, as far as education, you know, the issues that we're seeing in the public school system. We have to empower parents, and that's what we're going to continue to do.
1: It's going to be fascinating to watch the final 33 days of this election cycle. Aaron, always good to visit with you. Thank you so much for fighting the good fight. Keep it up, and we'll talk to you again soon.
2: Thanks, Kevin. Take care.
1: There you go. We'll talk with her before the election to get the closing comments, the closing arguments, if you will. Stick around. More to do as we continue on AM 670 KMZQ.
3: 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The Middle Ground with Tom Letitia at 8. Steve Sanchez at 9 a.m. Kevin Wall at noon. Wayne Allen Root afternoons at 3. And Rob Carson weeknights. 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
1: 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If you've been thinking about buying or selling a home, you need to check with Richard, because now's a great time to be buying and selling. We'll talk about that, I'm sure, this afternoon from 5 until 6. Real estate hour, that's going to be big today. There's a lot to talk about. The integrity of the vote is so vitally important. And, Jim, you've got a story out of the Commonwealth of Pennsylvania that really is scary.
16: Yeah, the district attorney there in Lancaster County in Pennsylvania, Heather Adams is her name. They are letting us know about fake signatures and paid canvassers in the voter registration rolls. Listen to this.
17: Heather Adams. On Tuesday afternoon, I was contacted by Krista Miller, who is our chief clerk of elections, regarding potentially fraudulent voter registration applications that had recently been received by her office. At that time, she informed me that the elections office received approximately 2,500 applications at or near the deadline for registering to vote. While preparing to process these applications, staff noticed that numerous applications appeared to have the same handwriting, were filled out on the same day with unknown signatures, and some were previously registered voters, and the signatures on file did not match the signatures on the application. So before I begin to summarize our preliminary findings, I must remind everyone that this is an ongoing investigation, and for that reason, I will be limited in the details that I can provide. Lancaster County detectives began investigating the voter registration applications and immediately found applications that were indeed fraudulent. Indicators of fraud included inaccuracies with the addresses listed on the applications, false personal identification information, as well as false names. A number of the applications also contained names that did not match the provided Social Security information. In some cases, applications contained correct personal identification information, such as the correct address, correct phone number, date of birth, driver's license number, and Social Security number. But the individuals listed on the applications informed detectives that they did not request the form, they did not complete the form, and verified that the signature on the form was not theirs. At this point, it is believed that the fraudulent voter registrations are connected to a large-scale canvassing operations for voter registrations that date back to June. However, the majority of the applications received are dated August 15th and after. Those canvassing for voter registrations were employed and paid to obtain voter registration applications. The majority of the applications were from residents in the city of Lancaster. However, applications were also received from residents in Columbia, Elizabethtown, Mountjoy, Akron, Ephrata, Stevens, Strasburg, as well as other locations across Lancaster County. The canvasses themselves took place at various shopping centers, parking lots of grocery stores and businesses, sidewalks, and parks. During this preliminary investigation, detectives were able to verify some of the applications were indeed legitimate. In these instances, the applicant verified that they did provide information to a canvasser. For these applications, we will immediately advise voter registration and that we confirm that they are legitimate requests, and voter registration will process that application. Thus far, of the investigations that we have completed, we have determined that 60% have been fraudulent. That is the investigations that we've completed.
16: How about that?
1: That should scare every one of us. Those that say my vote doesn't count, oh, it's just one of many votes. Hey, we're talking numbers here.
16: 60% of 2,500 that they flagged. That's a lot. That's a big number.
1: And now the question is, you know, if this is happening a little bit in Lancaster, Pennsylvania, what about here in Vegas?
16: Another good question. And this is why we need question 7 to pass just one more time, and it will be baked into the cake, the fact that we're going to have to show our ID when we go to vote, as it should be.
1: Stick around. 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
19: The Vegas Golden Knights opened their season last night with a 5-2 win over the Chicago Blackhawks at T-Mobile Arena. The defending Western Conference champions next host the Anaheim Ducks on Friday night at the Fortress. The Las Vegas Aces fell to the Indiana Fever on the road 99-89 in Game 2 of the opening round of the WNBA playoffs. It's a best of three, so tomorrow night's game at Michelob Ultra Arena will determine whose season will end and who will advance to the semifinals. The barrier for entry into the NBA is sky high. What was thought to be a $7 to $10 billion fee to join the league as an expansion franchise is looking more like it's going to be somewhere in the $12 to $13 billion price range. The pool of qualified investors is pretty shallow, three deep actually. A decision on when the league decides who to award it to and where they'd play in Las Vegas is expected in the, quote, very near future.
15: The Vegas Sports Report is brought to you by
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16: Three accidents right now, 15 northbound of Tropicana. That transition lane as you leave eastbound Summerlin to go to southbound 215. Look out for some debris on the highway. That's south of Allegiant Stadium, 15 southbound at the 215. And crews are cleaning up an incident westbound Sahara. That's at the 215 freeway. Now you're up to date with on-time traffic.
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0: Meet Dave. 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

0: Next Monday, it's the first meeting of the Supreme Court. And this is going to be an important meeting of the Supreme Court. A lot of key issues. I had a chance to visit with Zach Smith earlier to talk about what will be at stake when the Supremes get together.
1: Yeah, so I feel like every year for the past 2 years, I've been saying this could tee up to be one of the most consequential sessions in recent history, and I think that will be true again this year. The justices are going to immediately deal with a very important case that could impact the ability of everyday Americans to get enough gas to fill their cars. It'll certainly impact the price of gasoline that we all pay at the pumps. They're going to deal with issues of religious liberty. They're going to deal with transgender issues, whether children can secretly transition without their parents' consent. And then they're going to also hear a case involving a very important election integrity issue. Can states take the common sense steps of making sure that only U.S. citizens are registering to vote? Arizona has tried to do that, but that is being challenged now at the Supreme Court.
0: Zach, let me ask you, will this, the makeup of this court, will it make new law? I mean, serious changes to the law?
1: Well, look, you know, my view is that the justices shouldn't make law. They should simply be applying the Constitution, the law that Congress has passed as it was written. But one of the things we have seen a shift over the past few years is how the justices on the court approach that task. You know, previously, going all the way back to the 50s and 60s in the Warren Court era, essentially had the justices imposing their own policy views. What do they think was good policy? What do they think was bad policy? That is not the role of a judge or a justice. And so today, a majority of the justices use something known as originalism. They look at the text of the Constitution, they look at the text of the statutes, and then they look at the history and tradition of our nation to help inform how that text should be interpreted. And that's going to be particularly important in a very big Second Amendment case the justices are hearing, where Cook County, Chicago, Illinois, has tried to ban individuals in their city, in their county, from owning AR-15s.
0: Zach, give me the broad strokes of the religious liberty case that is coming before the Supreme Court, and they will deal with it somehow, some way they will deal with it early in the session.
1: Yeah, that's right. You know, Colorado, for whatever reason, seems to be intent on violating the free exercise and free speech rights of its citizens. You may remember going all the way back a decade or more now, there was Jack Phillips, the Colorado cake baker, who, because of his religious beliefs, couldn't bake a cake for a same-sex wedding. Now, he still served gay and lesbian individuals, but he simply couldn't participate in a same-sex wedding, yet Colorado tried to force him to do that. He had to take his case to the Supreme Court, where ultimately the court said no, he has a First Amendment right not to do that. Same thing happened recently with a Christian therapist.

0: marriages between one man and one woman, and that everyone is born with the correct gender, and there are only two genders, male and female. And so essentially, the Catholic schools in Denver and Colorado, the surrounding area, they're arguing that this pre-K program, as it's being administered, violates their First Amendment free exercise rights.
1: Again, Zach Smith joining us from the Heritage Foundation. Parental rights are vitally important, and in fact, a lot of political races have been hinging on, religious rights. What is the case that they'll be dealing with here?
0: Yeah, so this is a case out of the state of Washington, also another state that has enacted a number of very troubling policies. But essentially the question is, do parents have to affirm the chosen gender of their children? And if they do not, can the state interfere with those parental rights? Can they take away the children from the parents' custody? Can they require the parents to affirm the child's chosen gender? Those are the issues that the court is being asked to confront. And this is a very troubling policy that's coming out of the state of Washington, other states as well, where, again, you have parents who, for religious reasons or even other secular reasons as well, believe that, again, there are only two genders and that everyone is born with an immutable gender and cannot change it at will. And so the court will be asked to decide, essentially, do parents have a fundamental right to raise their children as they see fit, particularly in regards when it comes to gender identity and related issues.
1: Zach, will this court delve into election law?
0: Oh, yes, it will. And there's a very interesting case. It's called the Mi Familia Vota case out of Arizona. And it's a somewhat convoluted scheme. Congress passed the NVRA, the National Voter Registration Act, many, many years ago. The courts have interpreted it in a very odd way. And essentially what Arizona has done, they said if you use a form produced by the state of Arizona to vote, Arizona was requiring those individuals to show proof of citizenship, to prove that they're actually U.S. citizens and are actually eligible to vote. Well, that's being challenged. Those challenging this provision are saying it violates the NVRA. They're also saying that there are certain time limits. Arizona can't take that action within 90 days of a federal election. And so this will be a very consequential case for states' efforts to be able to actually make sure that only U.S. citizens are voting in U.S. elections.
1: One of the issues that will be taken up by this court is Second Amendment. Knowing what you know about the history of this court, Will they be on the side of the right or the left?
0: Well, we'll have to wait and see. But I suspect the justices wouldn't have taken this case unless they wanted to take a close look and potentially make clear that some of those bans, AR-15 type bans, violate the Second Amendment. What's particularly interesting in this case, a similar case came to the court recently, but the justices didn't hear it. But Justice Brett Kavanaugh, who sometimes is for the center of the court, he actually wrote a separate concurrence saying that he hoped another case would bring this issue back to the court soon and that the justices would agree to hear it and resolve this important issue. So now that case is back before the court. It only takes four justices to agree to hear a case. And so the question is, will there be five justices to essentially say that bans like Cook County has, like the state of Maryland has, others, that those, in fact, violate the Second Amendment.
1: Again, Zach Smith joining us from the Heritage Foundation. What overall is this court going to change much over the course of this next term?
0: Well, I think what will be particularly interesting to watch is some of the interpersonal dynamics between the justices. You know, ordinarily the justices are very staid. They're very a lot of decorum, even when they disagree with others on the bench. We saw that break down somewhat over the past several terms, particularly when it comes to Justice Ketanji Brown Jackson. You know, Justice Jackson has used very strident language criticizing her colleagues on the court. Her colleagues, in turn, have very vocally criticized Justice Jackson, objected to some of her language. She's found herself in dissent by herself on many occasions recently. So that'll be a very interesting dynamic to watch play out.
1: There you have it, Zach Smith, smart guy, Heritage Foundation legal expert. and

0: and he covers the Supreme Court. This could be a history-making Supreme Court. We'll see. 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It's playoff time. 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

0: because it's one, two, three strikes, you're out at the old ball game.
1: Oh, the baseball playoffs underway, and we've got finals in.
2: Yes, we do. The Phillies survived in 10 innings today, beating the Atlanta Braves 4-3. That series is tied at one game apiece. So that means tomorrow's game, the winner of tomorrow's game, will advance for the opportunity to play the world champs, the reigning champs, the LA Dodgers. So that's going to be fun. Right now, in the top of the second, it's the White Sox leading the Astros 4-1. Now, if Chicago wins that game, they will advance. And in that series, they're going to be taking on the Cleveland Indians. So that'll be interesting if that happens. The Red Sox and the Yankees, they go at it a little bit later on. That's on NBC, 5 o'clock Pacific time. And the Yankees, they bombed. The Bronx Bombers bombed them yesterday. The Red Sox 9-0. So we'll see what happens today. But if the Yankees win, they will earn the opportunity to advance and take on the number one seed, which this year is the Tampa Bay Rays.
1: Wow. So, wow.
2: And there's other games, too. I almost forgot. It's on Peacock, the Cubs and the Padres. They play tonight as well. It's 7 o'clock on Peacock. And the Padres lead that best of three, 1-0.
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3: 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Steve Sanchez at 9 a.m. Kevin Wall at noon. 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
6: 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They won the season opener last night. Yes, hockey in September, if you can believe that. 5-2, the Golden Knights. 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He's been with the team since day one back in 2017. He just signed a new two-year contract worth $6.75 million each year. So congratulations to him and the Golden Knights. Go, Knights, go.
5: There you go. 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We'll tee it up again tomorrow at 12 noon. Richard Huzel coming up at 5 o'clock. Until we join you tomorrow, I'm Kevin Wall. 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
9: This hour from Town Hall, I'm Keith Peters in Washington. The co-pilot of a flight from Dubai to Israel is under arrest after allegedly trying to stab the captain and crash the plane. Adam Polo, a passenger on the flight, shares his account of the incident.
10: And suddenly there was a big drop. In the first couple of seconds, or the first second, it felt like a normal air pocket that you sometimes have in flights. But then it became drastic.
9: Israeli Prime Minister Benjamin Netanyahu said a member of the plane's crew and a passenger were able to break into the cockpit as the plane began to dive. A standby crew on board was then able to safely make an emergency landing in Saudi Arabia before continuing on to Tel Aviv. None of the passengers were injured in the incident and have reunited with their families. Texas Attorney General Ken Paxton says the Republican midterm convention in Dallas hurt him politically in his race for Senate. Chris Caraggio explains.
11: He said everybody's numbers dropped in an audio clip shared by the New York Times. But a senior advisor for Paxton told The Hill that the clip was shared out of context and instead pointed to polling that shows Paxton ahead of his opponent, Democrat James Tallarico. Decision Desk HQ's latest polling averages shows Paxton behind Tallarico by 2 percentage points. I'm Chris Caraggio.
9: The Federal Reserve's independent watchdog says its review found no apparent violation of federal law involving the Fed's multi-billion dollar renovation project. That project drew criticism from President Trump and short-lived scrutiny from federal prosecutors. But a report says the central bank's board had not effectively executed a contract and its cost management provisions. On Wall Street, the Dow down by 443 points. More at townhall.com.
12: Susie Lee says she's fighting for Nevada. 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More of Susie Lee, or a new direction with Marty O'Donnell.
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6: 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I'm Jim Dallas. The three top Las Vegas resort CEOs say they don't anticipate dropping their high-end hotel room rates, even if it means sacrificing occupancy rates, because the city is exciting and has so much to offer. Speaking at the 26th Annual Global Gaming Expo, the heads of MGM Resorts, Caesars Entertainment, and Wynn Resorts said they believe Las Vegas is still a value destination, even though prices have gone up. The trio said while hotel room rates have increased on the Strip, Las Vegas is still 40% cheaper than New York City and 7% better than L.A. That said, passenger traffic into and out of Harry Reid International Airport was down more than 9% in August compared to a year ago, handling some 4.1 million passengers. For the first 8 months of 2026, Reid Airport has dealt with some 34.4 million travelers. In order to live comfortably in Nevada, a family of four, two working and two children, needs to make $243,000 a year. The Smart Asset Study ranks the Silver State as 22nd overall, the most expensive, Hawaii, $313,000.
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6: The HOV lanes are going to be closed 24-7 on Interstate 11 both directions from Southern Rancho to Rainbow, and there's also some work on the median. That's mainly on Border Highway southbound from East Flamingo up to Interstate 11.
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0: All right, Wayne Allyn-Root, not only, everybody out there heard about the Dubai flight to Israel and how a co-pilot knifed his pilot and tried to take over the plane, tried to terrorist, I assume crash the plane into the ground and kill everyone on board. Thank God it didn't happen. There were people that, ran into the cockpit and defended the captain that was flying it. Even with the stab wound, he managed to land safely. Everybody got to live. But you know what nobody's heard yet? Nobody has heard yet that on another British flight, a domestic internal EasyJet flight over the United Kingdom today, a Muslim stood up and said, I'm going to bomb the plane. Death to America. Death to Trump. Allahu Akbar. This happened today. And I sat there going, oh, my God, if that guy stood up in front of me, I would jump up and I would strangle him and make him regret he ever opened his mouth. I'd hold him on the ground until the plane landed. I'd beat the crap out of him. And that's exactly what passengers did. I see a very tough, smart, white British guy jump on this guy, throw him to the ground, and hold him by the neck. If someone screams, I'm going to bomb this plane, death to America, death to Trump, Allahu Akbar, you have every right to use lethal force to kill them, but definitely to restrain them. But the minute they mention death, then you can lethal force. Whatever needs to be done, these people have got to pay the ultimate price. Scum, evil savages. Really, just amazing. And then you think about, I said this to one of my friends moments ago. My friend's an ex-SWAT cop, and he was as angry about this as I am. And I said to him, can you imagine that the entire Democrat Party spends all day talking about Jews and Israel while this is going on? And can you imagine that Marjorie Taylor Greene and Tucker Carlson and Candace Owens spend all day obsessing about Israel and the Jews? Well, these savages are out to kill our families. They're out to take our entire families out because we're Americans or white or Jewish or Christian. You don't need to fear Jews or Israel. They are our friends. This is the enemy of the United States of America and every Christian in the world. And it's going on all over the world. And it's interesting because actually my lead story before I heard about this in the break, before I watched the video, by the way, there's no internet rumor, I watched the dark-skinned Muslim stand up in plane and scream, death, I'm going to bomb the plane, death to America, death to Trump, Allahu Akbar. But literally, the main story I plan to tell you is that Iran's Revolutionary Guard, right, they put out a statement today urging Americans to throw Trump's party out and vote Democrat. That is the greatest thing ever. That should be the GOP campaign ad. There it is right there. The enemies of America, the savage murderers who hate Jews and Christians and white people and America and Western civilization, are endorsing the Democrats. They're in bed with the Democrats. And I'm telling you, run that on TV day and night. They'll never vote Democrat. The American people will not vote Democrat when they see that. But that ad tells me all kinds of things. Number one, it tells me they're in bed with the Democrats, just like China's in bed with the Democrats. And I'll get to that in a second, too, China being in bed with the Democrats. But number two, it tells me that Trump is destroying Iran. They're desperate. They're scared to death. Trump is squeezing them till there's nothing left. Great job, President Trump. And then the next thing I want to tell you about was yesterday after this show was over. I do my podcast hour, then I do this show hour, then I'm in a state of exhaustion. Then my brain is fried and my voice is gone and I need to just rest, relax my brain for a little while. And then I recharge in an hour and I'm fine. But yesterday I didn't get a chance to do that because right after the show was over, I immediately had to record an interview with the former president and prime minister of South Korea. I've been on a real roll lately. World leaders all want to talk with Wayne Allyn-Root. So I've had the president of Serbia, president of Bosnia, prime minister of Bosnia, and now I have the former president, prime minister of South Korea. We're scheduling an interview right now with the president of Indonesia. And I think there's three others being lined up as we speak right now. Major world leaders who want to talk with Wayne Allyn-Root. So I had a chance to talk with the former prime minister of South Korea, who, by the way, is under arrest and an indictment facing time in prison. And his co-patriot, who also tells the truth and called out what's happening in South Korea. It's been taken over by communists. It's been taken over by people either paid or bribed or blackmailed by China and the Chinese Communist Party and North Korea. North Korea is taking over South Korea. Everything we ever wanted to not happen, the reason we have had troops there and spent billions and billions of dollars defending South Korea, was all for nothing, because they're turning into traitors. They're turning to China. They're going to soon be a Chinese subsidiary, just like Taiwan will probably be one day soon. But South Korea elected someone through voter fraud. He swears it's the same as America. It's all about stealing elections, and that the people in power who are communists stole the election the same way they steal it in America. The former prime minister of South Korea said it as plain as could be. They're stealing your elections, and they stole mine, right? And he says they did it the same way. Mail-in ballots, no voter ID. That's how they did it in South Korea. That's how they're doing it here. He said as soon as they start complaining about voter ID and mail-in ballots, that's when you know that's how they're stealing the election. He sounded like a MAGA Donald Trump. It was amazing. And you know what they tried to do to Trump? They tried to put him in jail for the rest of his life and make him die in prison. That's what they're doing with this. That this guy, he's not facing, as far as I know, life in prison. He didn't say what he was facing. He just said he's been arrested and he's under indictment. But the other guy, who was the last president of South Korea, this guy was president until 2018. The last president, who was a conservative like this guy, is now been convicted of sedition, and he will now spend life in prison. Unless something changes, he's been sentenced to life in prison. Just what they wanted to do to President Trump. South Korea is an exact copy of what Democrats have done to America. And it's really scary. I'm going to write that commentary maybe tomorrow, hopefully in time for my top 10 show, because it's really eye-opening and people need to hear it. And he says there are representatives who work with the Democrats who came to South Korea and told them how to do it the same way. They're all stealing it with the machines. They're stealing it with mail-in ballots, and they're stealing it with no ID. And in America, no proof of citizenship. I don't know about Korea. But now that the communist is in charge, run by China and North Korea, that communist in charge has opened the borders, and he's letting in hundreds of thousands of mainland Chinese who are taking over their country. South Korea going through the exact same thing as America. So it's no ID to vote, and it's machine cheating, and it's email, mail-in ballot cheating, and then it's steal the election, then it's open the border. Cloward Piven. It's the same exact MO, South Korea and the United States. And then send the other guy to prison who has the audacity to question you and claim there's a stolen election, point it out, send him to prison. Call that sedition. Call that treason. Have him convicted by a fraudulent jury and a fraudulent judge and send him to prison for life. And the only reason that didn't work in the United States is because President Trump's a billionaire. So he hired the best lawyers money can buy. So when you have the Dershowitzes and the amazing legal team, maybe you can avoid prison, but the rest of us can't. We're not billionaires. They start arresting everybody here after they win this time, if they win this time, and if they win in 2028, we're all going to go to prison. They're going to stick us in gulags, in concentration camps, in re-education camps. This country is going Chinese. Remember that song, Going Japanese, Going Japanese, I really think so? It's going Chinese, it's going Chinese, I really think so. They've already taken over Canada. They've taken over England, both China and Muslim takeover. It's a communist Islamic takeover of the United States, of Canada, of New Zealand, of Australia, and of South Korea. It's really quite amazing what's happening in our country. But there's still hope. See, I don't believe Trump has something up his sleeve. He's not going to let us lose the midterms, because his life is over if we lose the midterms. His last 2 years will be misery. He'll be impeached again and again and again. And this time they're going to go after his family for all kinds of financial shenanigans, they claim. And they're going to try and put his sons in jail, and maybe his daughter Ivanka too. Who knows? Certainly his son-in-law Jared will go to prison. He's not going to let that happen. In my opinion, again, we shouldn't ascribe, you know, godlike images to Trump. So I don't know that he's God. He's a human. So hopefully he's a human who has great ideas and incredible relentlessness, and he's not going to let this happen. But I hope he's not a human with flaws that is helpless to stop this from happening. Because if he is, he's cooked. His goose is cooked. And so is our country. So is you and me. We're all gooses cooked. So let's hope Trump has something up his sleeve. Let's hope he has a October surprise. And I hope the October surprise, by the way, selfishly, is my national security emergency. And not selfishly just because I want to say I'm the one who saved America with a great idea, but also because I know it's going to work. Democrats can't stop it. And then you've got voter photo ID, and you've got proof of citizenship, at least those two for the election. And maybe you could still stop a large portion of the mail-in ballots. And maybe you could still get paper ballots in some places, but maybe not. I don't know. It's a little too late now. I wish you'd done it months ago. But I still hear it's on the table to be done right now. I hear from my White House sources it could get done. All right, 800-347-ROOT, 800-347-7668. 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Trump is in charge. 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

0: are on Way Down the Road, America Speaks. James Woods sends stark warning to voters, and he's basing it on the migrant caravan. Again, thousands of illegal foreign invaders heading for the United States in a caravan up through Mexico. First of all, when is someone going to announce that the Mexican government is the enemy of the United States? When is Trump going to announce and declare that Mexico is an enemy that's enabling terrorists and enabling murderers and rapists to come up through their country to invade our country? Why don't we declare Mexico, the country of Mexico, as a foreign terrorist organization, which would allow us to invade and go in there and kill all the scum that run the cartels, who are the ones that are directing these people up and being paid for each one of these people. But James Woods sends a stark warning to voters, and he says, remember what the Democrats did to you, did to America, when you go vote in 2026. You know, he posted a video of a massive group of migrants fording a river on the march towards the United States. They're going to let them in all over again if you elect Democrats. Crazy. And then for those who say, oh, Trump doesn't do anything. First of all, I keep arguing Trump does more than any other president in history, but he's also fighting more people than anyone ever. There's more against him, the outside interests, the foreign interests, the globalist interests, the communist interests, the Chinese interests, and inside the United States, every lawyer, the Bar Association, seems like every doctor nowadays, the AMA, the FDA, the CDC, they're all against Trump. They all want Trump to lose, the entire government, every government employee, and of course, the entire education system, whether they be college professors or high school, public school teachers. They're all against Trump. It's the whole world against President Trump, the entire media, obviously. And every judge, every insurrectionist communist judge. So everywhere he turns, he's got resistance. This is the resistance. This is the insurrection. But in spite of that, Trump's administration has slashed Muslim immigration by over 90%. Legalized migration from Muslim majority nations cut by 90%, right? And Trump's people, here's what they say. This is the single most consequential policy to combat anti-Semitism in the U.S. in the last decade, and it's not even close, says Trump deputy in the Department of Treasury and the Department of Education, Noah Pollack. The Trump administration, especially those like Stephen Miller, who implemented it, will get no thanks or credit from legacy Jewish organizations. He should also add from the media and the Democrat Party and the Rhino Republicans. He'll get no thanks from any of them, but this man has prevented us from being overrun by Muslims and our entire country being destroyed. ICE announces arrests of killers, child predators, drug traffickers in major sweep. Thank God, I could read you the list, but we don't have time. I want to get to calls. Couple extradited from Mexico for drugging and smuggling unaccompanied alien children to the U.S. They gave them drugs to quiet them down, knock them out, so they couldn't fight back. And the Department of Homeland Security adds 5,000 more criminal illegal aliens to the public database, including convicted killers, sex offenders, and gang members. Oh, yeah, Trump's done nothing for you. Trump's done everything for us, everything a human being can do. Stop criticizing Trump. Stop saying you're going to stay home. You know what the new slogan should be? Gas prices are temporary, but communism and Sharia law are forever. That should be the new, catchphrase for the election. They should run that on every ad, right? Gas prices are temporary. They're not going to affect your life 6 months or a year from now when they go back down again. But communism and Sharia law will affect you forever. It's the end of America. It's death to America. And that's what the Democrat Party wants. That's what they're bringing to a neighborhood near you. Let's take calls. Dave from Ohio about the airline attack today. Dubai Airlines flying to Israel. Dave, you're on with Wayne Allyn. How are you?
1: Well, I'm glad that you're not in your doom and gloom. And have you ever heard the saying about the fat lady hasn't sung yet? Mm-hmm. Well, that was JD. Your buddy reminded you about that. But no, today's very important, Wayne, because it very easily can turn around everything with the election and probably can even help Netanyahu, because what these brave civilians did today and that brave captain of the airlines that fought the terrorists and you know, made a last second move to, you know, kick open the door with the switch or whatever, you know, to unlock the door for them to get in. Because nobody could have got into that plane if that pilot hadn't hit that button.
0: Right. Brilliant.
1: But anyhow, this can turn everything around. And here's something that you may not even know, but I was listening to the talk shows and monitoring Fox and Friends and whatever. CNN and MSNBC would not even report on the incident till like 3 or 4 hours later.
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4: The Vegas Golden Knights opened their season last night with a 5-2 win over the Chicago Blackhawks at T-Mobile Arena. The defending Western Conference champions next host the Anaheim Ducks on Friday night at the Fortress. The Las Vegas Aces fell to the Indiana Fever on the road 99-89 in Game 2 of the opening round of the WNBA playoffs. It's a best of three, so tomorrow night's game at Michelob Ultra Arena will determine whose season will end and who will advance to the semifinals. The barrier for entry into the NBA is sky high. What was thought to be a $7 to $10 billion fee to join the league as an expansion franchise is looking more like it's going to be somewhere in the $12 to $13 billion price range. The pool of qualified investors is pretty shallow, three deep actually. A decision on when the league decides who to award it to and where they'd play in Las Vegas is expected in the quote very near future.
2: The Vegas Sports Report is brought to you by UNLV.
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18: 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Interstate 11 north at the Rainbow Curve and 215 west. 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Now you're up to date with on-time traffic.
0: $5 billion to fix up a building in Washington, D.C. for the Federal Reserve. By the way, just so you get some idea of $2.5 billion, it only cost $2 billion to build Allegiant Stadium in Las Vegas for the Las Vegas Raiders. And a giant football stadium that holds 65,000 people only cost $2 billion. It's one of the most beautiful state-of-the-art stadiums in the history of the world. And it's now the number two grossing stadium in the world by only a stadium in Mexico City. Number two in the world for revenue. And that's what you could do with $2 billion. And he spent $2.5 billion to renovate a building for the Federal Reserve. That's not even possible. I believe it's corruption. I believe money was stolen. I believe that Powell, Jerome Powell, was not the Fed chief. He was the Fed thief. Jerome Powell, the Fed thief. But just my opinion. Internal watchdog says Federal Reserve's renovation was mismanaged, but no criminal wrongdoing in $2.5 billion boondoggle. This is the way the deep state protects the deep state. They cover up and make nothing is a crime. And then for the rest of us, everything's a crime. Everything you ever do is a crime. Do you know every day, pretty much all of us commit a crime like 100 times if the letter of the law was ever applied, because there's so many tens of thousands of laws on the books that you and I each break the law 50, 100, 200 times a day. And so anytime they want, they can accuse us of a crime if you're a conservative. But if you're a liberal and a deep stater, you're never accused of a crime. They always find a way to absolve you. I was just incompetence. I was just mismanagement. It wasn't Jerome Powell's fault. You can't blame him. You can't prove he intended to steal the money. You can't find the money. There's always an excuse for a liberal. And then last but not least, one more story I want to give you. Kids who are vaccinated, and I don't mean the COVID vaccine, I mean all vaccines. Kids who are vaccinated have significantly higher odds of developing multiple chronic health conditions. And this is all in a new study out from the Children's Health Defense website and the Children's Health Defense Science Department. Children's Health Defense was created by Robert F. Kennedy Jr. It's his organization, and they will tell you significantly higher odds of multiple acute and chronic health conditions in children who have had early childhood vaccination. I mean, it's really quite amazing. I have four kids. And all four were vaccinated, but very little, very light. I went to the pediatrician. I said, what are like the only three you'd give your own children if it was life or death? And that's all I want my kids to get. And I don't think we ever gave a vaccine until my kids were like 4 or 5 years old. We didn't give it to them when they were brand new babies. We didn't give it to them when they were 1 or 2 years old with developing brains. We waited till their immune system and their brains developed, and then we gave them three vaccines, the only three in the world that the pediatrician would give his own kids. Never gave them the 72 vaccines they think you're supposed to give your kids. That is suicide. That is insane. All right, let's take some calls. OB from Virginia about the midterms. OB, you're on with War. What's going on?
19: Hey, I'm good. Thank you for having me on your show. My question is, what's the most likely scenario to happen after the midterms? Are we going to keep the Senate or lose it? Are we going to keep the House or lose it? Are we going to lose both of them, or are we going to gain seats in both? That's my question.
0: Well, I don't have an answer, O, because I don't think anybody knows. I mean, I'd be lying to you if I gave you an answer that I know for a fact. I fear we're about to lose. I think the polls are lying. I think they're fake polls. I know I got two polls today. One of them were 12 points down. The other were 16 points down. If we're even 6 points down, we probably lose the House and we might lose the Senate. So if you're 12 or 16 down, we're dead in the water. But I think they're fake polls. I don't believe for a second they're real. They're oversampling Democrats. They're trying to discourage us. We still have a chance to win fair and square, even if President Trump does not take my idea and doesn't declare a national security emergency. We still have a chance to win. There's only 35 seats in the whole U.S. Senate that are up for grabs. All the rest are either 100% safe Republican or 100% safe Democrat. That's how divided our nation is. If you're in a Democrat district, the odds of a Republican upsetting you are zero. If you're in a Republican district, the odds of a Democrat upsetting you are zero. But if you're in an even Steven district and, anybody can win, that's 35 districts in the whole country out of 435 congressmen. That's all that's up for grabs. So if the Democrats win 20 and we win 15, they win 5 seats. They win the House by like 1 seat. I don't know the exact number. I don't have it in front of me, but I think they'd win by 1 seat, maybe 2 seats. But if we could manage to win more than 15 when they win 20, maybe they'll win 18 and we'll win 17, and then we keep the Senate. Excuse me, we keep the House. But nobody knows. I fear that we're going to win on election night quite a few seats and be looking okay, and then 5 days later, one by one, they're going to pick us off with fake ballots because the Supreme Court legalized counting for days after an election. So I fear that we've got a problem on our hands with voter fraud. And the only way to overcome that is with Trump declaring a national security emergency, what I call Need USA, National Emergency for Election Declaration to Save the USA, Need USA. If Trump does that, I'm confident that we can hold both the House and the Senate. If Trump doesn't do it, all bets are off, and I have no idea. But I don't think it's going to be the landslide the media is predicting. I think that's complete fake news. We still have a shot. We'll have to see how it works out 5 days after the election. We'll find out if I was right that they're going to cheat and steal elections, steal seats that we won on election night. We'll find out. But boy, would it be a wasted opportunity if Trump doesn't declare Need USA and we wind up losing by just a few seats, and we could have saved them with voter ID and vote and proof of citizenship and strictly limited mail-in ballots. OB, thank you. For-

0: at Princeton, and they screwed it up. And the biggest bill that probably ever in the history of our country, we gave the we outsourced the computer company. Absolutely asinine. Number two, the Dems.
1: Wait. Let me jump in. Hold on. JD, I just want to add one thing. Not only did we give it to Michelle's classmate at Princeton, but we gave it to a company that wasn't based in the United States. I remember clearly they were based in Canada. So we gave it. Billions of dollars to a foreign country.
0: Yeah, you didn't hear me. That's what I said. He was from Canada.
1: Oh, there we go. I didn't hear that. Okay, got it.
0: Okay. Now, highlight, please, for me and Dave and all of our wonderful American citizens who love this country like you and I do. Every Democrat voter has voted against the tax cuts for the American citizen in the big, beautiful bill. They voted, all of our congresspeople in Nevada voted against tips and taxing and Social Security taxes. The Dems now want, the Dems now stopped, Schumer stopped the bill that the Republicans were trying to put in today to lower electricity costs for consumers. And the Dems, Schumer, stopped it in the Senate. They are all for taxation and taxation. Also, California, they signed, Newsom signed the 2 days for the Muslim holidays. Plus, he signed not one bill, as they say it in the headline, California has signed a package of laws to stop ICE from arresting illegals. And this is, again, the key. The Democrats do not want law and order. And we have to highlight that every chance we get. And I believe that will carry the day. It may be close, but like I said the other day, our governor, Joe Lombardo's ads are the best in the business. Everybody should watch those ads and copy them. And the sequence is how he's doing it. Now he is showing where, listen to this, the attorney general, the top cop, he pardoned a guy who killed an after 8 years in prison, he murdered a woman and a pregnant. I'm not sure of the details, but he murdered a person. I think it was a pregnant woman, and he pardoned him after 8 days, 8 years in jail. These are the things that we get from the Democrat people in power in the prosecutor's offices and the DAs, and these are the things I believe will win. I thank you for the time.
1: All right, JD, appreciate it, buddy. Appreciate it. And by the way, I got to give an ode to the wonderful sponsor of our show, but I want to mention real quick, I saw an article the other day that in Los Angeles, the city council voted unanimously, I think it was like 18-0, that police can no longer pull people over for minor offenses. So if you see that a light is out, if you see that their license is not on the back of their car, if you see their registration is expired, you can no longer pull people over. I never saw it again. I know they said they passed it 18-0 unanimously, but I never saw a confirmation. So I can't tell you for sure it happened, but I'm pretty sure it happened. And they did that because they said police used that as an excuse to pull over almost entirely black people. So now you can't pull over anyone for real violations. If you don't have a license plate or your expired tags or your light is out, they have a right to pull you over. And that's how they find most crimes in America. That's the reason criminals don't pay attention. All right. 800-347-ROOT. 800-347-7668. We'll be right back.

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0: insanity of liberal women in the United States, because it's liberal women with their pink pussy hat hats. I'll try to say that in a nice way on TV. They're pink hats that were protesting in support of Lindsey Clancy. Was it Lindsey Clancy? I think that was her name. Who murdered her three children and trying to blame the husband who did nothing wrong and is now getting on with his life with a new wife and wants to have children and have a new life. She murdered all his children. She wound up jumping out and landing on her head, jumping out a window, landing on her head and being paralyzed for life. This is the craziness, and somebody would support her. Who would support her? And since then, I've seen so many stories, and I mean so many stories, about women who kill their children. I just wonder, if you're a child and your mom is a big Democrat, I'd be locking my door at night. I would really be scared. And there's been so many incidents lately. Here's a mother allegedly shoots and kills her four-year-old daughter after a custody hearing and then turns the gun on herself. Four-year-old girl is dead in Houston after her own mother allegedly opened fire inside a townhome Monday and then shot herself in the face. Here's a South Carolina mom allegedly stabs her two kids over 50 times. Remember, you always have to say allegedly, but it doesn't mean allegedly. Obviously, they did it. South Carolina mom allegedly stabs her two kids over 50 times. Can you imagine a mother stabbing her children, aged 3 and 6, severe stab wounds, both found alive? She abandoned the house. She ran away and left them alone, bleeding after their own mother had stabbed them. Boy, are they going to have psychological problems for the rest of their lives if they live. Oh, my gosh. And then it ties in with this last one. Now I'll take calls. 800-347-ROOT. Phone lines are open. We'll love to speak to you and hear what you think. 800-347-ROOT. 800-347-7668. Call now. 2/3 of young Democrat women say men are to blame for most of society's problems. These are young Democrat women, and they blame men for all of their problems. Democrat women far more likely to blame men for their problems than conservative women. Less than a quarter of young Republican men blame their ills on women. But young Democrat women lay their blame for problems at men. 66% of 18 to 29-year-old women saying the challenges that women face in American society were a great deal due to the behavior or actions of men. They also said women face a lot of discrimination in America. Do they not realize that if you're a woman with straight C's, you can get into Harvard and get a full scholarship, a full ride? And if you're a man with straight A pluses, they don't let you, and you're white and you're straight, you don't have any chance of getting into Harvard? And yet women are discriminated against, really? Far fewer Republican women felt that way, with just 18% blaming men for their problems. These disparities generally shrank as women grew older, with fewer Democrats blaming men. So between the ages of 30 and 49, only 54% of women blame men for all their problems. And from the age of 50 to 64, only 47% of Democrat women blame men. So it's still a lot, but it gets better as they get older. There's a problem in this country with liberal women. They're mentally insane, mentally deranged. Something wrong with them. I don't know what's happened to them. I don't know how they got brainwashed. Maybe I would have bet you every liberal woman in America took the COVID vaccine, and the COVID vaccine causes major neurological problems. It affects your brain. It causes you to be more violent. It causes you to consider suicide, causes you to consider murder. The COVID vaccine is a killer. It really messes with your brain. I think that has something to do with a lot of the violence going on in America today, coming from the left, but certainly from women. Let's talk to Vince from Chicago about fuel prices. Vince, you're on with Wayne Root. How are you?
1: Hey, Wayne. I would say prescription drugs. Check out prescription drugs on these women. If you're dating someone, make sure you check their medicine cabinet before you go any further.
0: Yeah, smart idea.
1: I would say, fuel prices are temporary, but a nuclear cloud would have sucked us up. And then Jack Smith has all of our numbers, and they did $10.
0: Vince, we're losing you. We've lost you. We'll drop Vince. I can't hear him. Vince, I'm sorry. You got to call back or call in tomorrow, wherever you're driving. There's no reception, or maybe it's Vince from Chicago. So maybe the Chicago Democrats made sure that call failed. I don't know. I don't want to act paranoid. It's probably just bad reception. Vince from Chicago. Thank you, Vince. Hopefully he'll call back. We got lots of voicemails. Let's take Rob on the line about media at the White House. Rob, let's hear what he has to say.
2: Awesome show. Yeah, Wayne, I got to disagree with you on letting the media back in. He's got to stand on that island because there's stuff that's got to be covered, and they're going to want to hear about it, whether it's good or bad, and they're going to cover it. And he can kind of play the chips against them. So, you know, kind of like Jesus standing all alone. He's going to do it, and we got to stand with him. It's going to happen, brother. I'm loving you and liking you, and we got God on our side. Take care, sir.
0: I'm not quite sure what he meant. I mean, I appreciate the call, Rob, but I don't know what you think I said about letting them back in. I have no idea what you think I said, and I'm not quite sure what Rob is saying. Rob's saying you do have to let them back in. Might as well let them in so they can cover what we do. I'm not sure what Rob meant by that. So sometimes, it, you know, I like voicemails, but sometimes it's better to get the live call so I know I can ask you and figure out what you're talking about, because I have no idea what you think I said about that. I'm glad they kicked them out because they're a bunch of commies. And they lie and they twist the truth. And they put out propaganda and they gaslight us. So screw them. 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
4: News this hour from Town Hall. I'm Keith Peters in Washington. Passengers on a flight between Dubai and Tel Aviv were reunited with their families after a terrorist plot to take down the plane they were on was foiled. Correspondent Laura Winters reports.
5: The Israeli defense minister says this was an attempted jihadist terrorist attack and that the co-pilot of the plane stabbed the pilot in an attempt to crash it minutes before it was to land in Tel Aviv. The wounded pilot, who was covered in blood, was able to open the cockpit door and send a signal to the tower that there was trouble on board. At least one passenger intervened to subdue the co-pilot, who had a pocket knife, and two pilots, who just happened to be on board in regular clothing, able to land the plane safely in Saudi Arabia. Laura Winters reporting.
4: A federal judge in California has cleared the way for Paramount Skydance to acquire Warner Brothers Discovery.
6: The judge approved the settlement, resolving an antitrust lawsuit brought by 12 state attorneys general who had opposed the $110 billion merger. Under the deal, Paramount will spend at least an additional $1.5 billion on U.S. film production over the next 5 years and establish monitoring of editorial independence at its news operations. Paramount has set October 6th as the closing date for the merger. The deal would combine two major Hollywood studios along with Paramount Plus and HBO Max and television networks, including CBS, CNN, Comedy Central, and Food Network. I'm Sharon Reardon.
4: After a brief slowdown, the latest private job creation report from payroll processor ADP shows an increase this month. In their latest survey out today, the company says employment rose by 90,000 for the month. On Wall Street, a mixed day as the Dow was down by 443 points, the Nasdaq rose 63, the S&P declined 19. More on these stories at townhall.com.
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10: 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I'm Jim Dallas. The three top Las Vegas resort CEOs say they don't anticipate dropping their high-end hotel room rates, even if it means sacrificing occupancy rates, because the city is exciting and has so much to offer. Speaking at the 26th Annual Global Gaming Expo, the heads of MGM Resorts, Caesars Entertainment, and Wynn Resorts said they believe Las Vegas is still a value destination, even though prices have gone up. The trio said while hotel room rates have increased on the Strip, Las Vegas is still 40% cheaper than New York City and 7% better than L.A. That said, passenger traffic into and out of Harry Reid International Airport was down more than 9% in August compared to a year ago, handling some 4.1 million passengers. For the first 8 months of 2026, Reid Airport has dealt with some 34.4 million travelers. In order to live comfortably in Nevada, a family of four, two working and two children, needs to make $243,000 a year. The Smart Asset Study ranks the Silver State as 22nd overall, the most expensive, Hawaii, $313,000.
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10: The HOV lanes are going to be closed 24-7 on Interstate 11, both directions from Southern Rancho to Rainbow, and there's also some work on the median. That's mainly on Border Highway southbound from East Flamingo up to Interstate 11.
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19: Buckle up and hold on tightly. 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This is Wayne Allen Root, direct from the entertainment capital of the world, Las Vegas. What time is it? It's time for war. Here's your host, 100% raw truth, 100% American made, the warrior, Wayne Allen Root.
0: All right, Wayne Allen Root, Warzone Live, official podcast, The Gateway Pundit. Great to be with you. I love it. From death to America, Iranian Revolutionary Guard issues a midterm endorsement. No longer death to America, now it's vote Democrat. if you live in America. And that is literally what they're saying. And I think Trump should now take this and make it the midterm TV ad campaign. In a 26-page letter, the IRGC, the Iranian Revolutionary Guard, asked Americans to vote against President Trump and Republicans because he's just been too mean to them. The open letter to the honorable people of the United States of America, released yesterday, urged Americans to vote for the Democrats and give up fighting the Iranian mullahs because we're winning indeed. Iran has had remarkable strategic wins. There's no telling what possible Persian or Arabic versions actually say, but it's the English version says they've had spectacular wins. Although American politicians often win your votes through deception and false promises, as Trump did, you can change the makeup of the government, remove from power the evil, deceitful, violent politicians who are responsible for America's current state. So at George Washington School of Law, scholar and Fox News analyst Jonathan Turley, who, by the way, is a big liberal, noted it's not a good sign when the RGC shifts from death to America to vote Democrat. It's not a good sign for the Democrats because we can use it as a campaign ad, and it's not a good sign for Iran because they're desperate. Trump is beating them. He's winning. And then James Woods sends a stark warning to voters as the migrant caravan heads for the U.S. border. Gigantic caravan. We're never going to let any of them in. Trump will never let one of them in. But James Woods is asking U.S. voters to remember devastation Democrats bring ahead of the 2026 midterms as yet another migrant caravan is headed to the U.S.-Mexican border. Along with his warning, Woods posted a video of a massive group of migrants fording a river on their march towards the United States. He posted a series of other warnings to encourage U.S. voters to oppose Democrats. He said Democrats have nothing to offer, and they will continue to lie, cheat, and steal to keep it this way until America is gone. Until America is gone. Obviously, if Democrats were in charge, they'd let the whole caravan into the United States. So disgraceful. So disgusting. And meanwhile, here's what Trump does for you. No big deal, right? No. Hey, you don't think Trump's doing a good job? Trump deputies slashed the Muslim immigration to the United States by over 90%. Now, you could argue it should be slashed by 100%. Don't let one of them in. But the fact that he slashed it by 90% is pretty good. The White House says it has reduced legalized migration from Muslim-majority nations by more than 90%. God bless America. The cutbacks were a huge setback to the progressive policy of importing diverse migrants to help fragment the civic rules that ordinary Americans have created to manage their schools, their society, their neighborhoods. This policy also reduces the growth of anti-Semitic communities in the United States, says a Trump deputy, Noah Pollack, in the Department of Treasury and the Department of Education. This is the most consequential policy to combat anti-Semitism in the U.S. in the last decade, and it's not even close. The Trump administration, especially those like Stephen Miller who implemented it, will get no thanks or credit from legacy Jewish organizations. Right, because all these Jewish organizations, and I'm Jewish, so I can say it, are filthy, disgusting, loser, communist, Marxist, pro-Muslim disasters. It's a joke. God is spinning in heaven, spinning. He's like, the Jews don't listen to anything. They have no common sense. They're calling for the next train to Auschwitz. Me, pick me. I want to be killed. I want to go to the concentration camp. I'm a Jew. I can say these things. Absolutely insane. You know, there's something wrong in America when Jews vote about 30%, 35% for the GOP. Maybe in some cities in 2024, 40%. But still, that's 60 to 65% against the GOP. And the Hispanic vote, including lots of people that were, you know, illegal aliens at one point, maybe 10 years ago and 20 years ago and 30 years ago, the Hispanic vote is 50-50. It's evenly divided, 50% for Republicans, 50% for Trump, 50% against. That's not bad, a lot better than the Jewish vote. It shows you what education gets you, and the answer is nothing. Jews have always thought education is the most important thing in the world, and going to Harvard and going to Columbia and going to Stanford. My parents, you know, taught me I had to go to Columbia. I taught my daughter, my oldest daughter, she had to go to Harvard. And, you know, I've totally flipped all of that now. I don't want any of my kids go near any elite schools ever again. They teach you nothing, first of all. I learned nothing in 4 years at Columbia. You know, all the millions I made in my lifetime, and I'm no Donald Trump, but in my lifetime, all of it put together, the millions I've made have all been made without one thing I ever learned from Columbia University. Not one ever helped me make $1.50. But the degree to say you went to Columbia, I think, helped me all along the way. People said, wow, Wayne Root is more than just, you know, a TV host, or more than just a promoter, more than just a businessman. Wow, he's an intellectual. He went to Columbia. Every step of the way, it helped me to own the degree and the name, the brand name Columbia. But what I learned there helped me not at all. Nothing. Zero. So that's the only value of an elite education. Ooh, my son went to Harvard. Ooh, my daughter went to Stanford. Sounds impressive. Did they learn anything? No. Will they make any money in the real world? No, probably not. Exclusive, DHS, Department of Homeland Security, adds 5,000 more criminal illegal aliens to the public database, including convicted killers, sex offenders, and gang members. All good news that Trump gets no credit for. Department of Homeland Security added another 5,000 criminal illegal aliens to its public database, known as the WOW-DHS.gov, which stands for Worst of the Worst. The administration is committed to transparency, and that's why this website allows the American people to see for themselves what kind of dangerous illegal aliens ICE is removing from their countries. The public database, a user-friendly site that Americans can readily search, now has more than 40,000 criminal illegal aliens listed. So that's good. Well, let's see what kind of wonderful people they are. Let's get some examples. Jose Alberto Mendoza, criminal illegal alien, Serenos gang member from Mexico, arrested in San Jose, California. His criminal history includes homicide, aggravated assault, weapons assault, possession of video and weapons offense. Selena Suli, a criminal illegal alien from Bangladesh, arrested in Charlotte, North Carolina. Her criminal history includes murder, attempted first-degree murder, aggravated assault with a deadly weapon. Lovely people. Eddie Lopez, criminal illegal alien, Serenos gang member from Mexico, arrested in Soledad, California. Let me guess, murder? Well, oh, attempted murder. Okay, I was off by one word. Attempted murder, drug possession, and gang activity. Marcos Nuez Michon, a criminal illegal from Cuba, arrested in Orlando, Florida. Criminal history includes lewd or lavacious acts with a minor, failure to register as a sex offender, burglary, larceny, and forgery. The list goes on and on and on. All horrible people. 5,000 more horrible people on the list. I assume this means they've all been arrested. They're now out of the country. So I guess that's the same thing as this one. No, this is a different story. ICE announces the arrest of killers, child predators, drug traffickers in a major sweep. This major sweep, thanks to President Trump, there have been zero releases at the border for 16 months. While Americans enjoyed their weekend, the brave men and women of ICE arrested murderers, child sexual predators, and child abusers who should not have been in our country in the first place. Under President Trump, ICE unleashed to target and remove illegal aliens from our community so we can make America safe again. Arresting and deporting illegals saves lives. The list includes criminals from Mexico, Cuba, Laos, Nigeria, Micronesia, the Dominican Republic, and El Salvador. They've committed crimes across the country. List of offenses range from murder, sexual abuse of a minor, assault, to drug possession with intent to distribute heroin and fentanyl. And additionally, there were some who'd been convicted of child abuse with great bodily injury or death, as well as lewd and lavacious acts with a child under the age of 14. Despite a 1,600% increase in assaults against ICE agents, the brave men and women of ICE will never stop enforcing the law. Here's a couple extradited from Mexico for allegedly drugging and smuggling unaccompanied alien children to the U.S. during the Biden administration. See the good things Trump is doing? These are wonderful things. Wonderful things. The Department of Justice announced during Operation Take Back America, two Mexican nationals were arraigned in Texas after being extradited from Mexico for drugging and smuggling minors. It's the United States under the Biden administration. Lovely people. Susana Gaudian and Daniel Gaudian, both of Juarez, Mexico, charged with, indicted for conspiracy to transport aliens and bringing aliens illegally into the United States for financial gain. The two gave children THC-laced gummies to sedate them for travel and prevent them from being able to speak with border agents. Do you understand what a horrible business child trafficking is? Do you have any idea? We're headed to a break in a sec. The last thing I want to mention before we come back and get our guest. Israel says a bloody brawl aboard Emirati airplane was a thwarted terrorist hijacking. Fly Dubai's flight to Israel makes emergency landing after co-pilot stabs the captain. The jet plunges thousands of feet. Fighter jet scrambled over a potential hijacking. And thank God there was someone on board willing to fight. And they wrestled this guy with the knife, who is the co-pilot of the plane, by the way, who is a Muslim and was trying to do, I guess, a suicide bombing and kill everybody on board the flight. And thank God they wrestled the knife away from him after he stabbed the pilot. And they were able to land the plane safely and everybody lived. Thank God. But it's just another example of not letting these people into your country. You know, there's nothing I'm saying that's Islamophobia. It's called truth. It's truth phobia. Wayne Roots gives truth phobia, raw truth phobia. We'll be right back. We got a great guest for you, Patrick Byrne, who's going to make it very clear that Democrats are stealing elections. We'll be right back. Hi, I'm Wayne Allyn-Root from Vertical Research Advisory, VRA. Kip Herridge's one-of-a-kind global investment and economic newsletter. Listen up. Trump is in charge. The glory days are here.
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0: Wait on the root is on fire. My guest is Patrick Byrne. He's the founder of the America Project. His website is AmericaProject.com, AmericaProject.com. He's founder and former CEO of Overstock.com. He's been a guest several times before, and it's great to have him on. Patrick Byrne, how are you?
5: Wayne, what an honor it is to be on your show again.
0: Patrick, you're probably the biggest election expert in America today, and I did an interview after my show yesterday. It hasn't aired yet, but I did the interview with an interpreter with the former prime minister and president of South Korea. And the honorable former prime minister of South Korea really shocked me because I had no idea things were as bad in South Korea as here. And they're just like here. He says they're stealing elections. There's no voter ID. And they are using the machines to steal elections. And they're using mail-in ballots to steal elections. He says mail-in ballots are a disaster. And he says that they're owned by China and North Korea, the person who won the election and stole the election. And he says in America, I made a guess. And I said, let me guess. Do you believe the same people are stealing America's elections, China and the Chinese Communist Party? He said, absolutely. It's the same MO and the same people are stealing it. China owns the Democrat Party. China owns Korea's Liberal Party. Our two countries are undergoing the exact same thing. I didn't know anything about what was going on in South Korea. I assume you probably did know.
5: Yeah, South Korea is going through just what we went through under Biden. In fact, they've now changed things. So Chinese people from the mainland don't even need a visa. So they are flooding in. I've heard 200,000 or 300,000 have come in. I haven't verified that number, but they're flooding in. The election was rigged. Same general principles as ours. This is an all-in effort by China. We kind of screwed them up in America that we got taken over, but then jujitsu'd our way out of it. It's kind of now or never for the Chinese. So they've really taken off the gloves. They've completely hijacked the South Korean elections, and it's all the same. It was all super fake, and anyone who tried to get any evidence was called, accused of sedition and insurrection. Anyone who tried to, you know, all the double talk they gave us here, they've used the same playbook in China.
0: The only difference is they got a better result there, and I don't mean better as in better for you and me or better for conservatives, but better for the communists. Trump, they tried so hard to spend the rest of his life in jail, and they couldn't do it. Thank God he's a billionaire, so he had the best legal team money could buy, and he fought his way out of it. But in South Korea, the former prime minister that I spoke to, which was prime minister from 2018, he's being charged with crimes and could go to jail. And then the one I didn't speak to, I guess was his buddy, who was the last prime minister and president of the country, he's been convicted of sedition and treason, wow. And he's going to spend life in prison. As of now, that's what he's got, is life in prison. So they would have loved to give Trump life in prison. They just failed at the final objective.
5: That's correct. Yeah, in South Korea, that prime minister sent an army unit over to seize evidence at the National Election Commission. And he declared very limited martial law, not in the whole country, but he sent some military guys over, said, national security, you need to seize these election records. And he got, that was considered sedition, just like anything Trump did to lift a finger to try to investigate 2020. They treated like it was, he's trying to overturn the election. Well, yeah, same playbook.
0: Well, you know, look, they said, I think they called it, I never heard the word sedition, I heard insurrection. They said January 6th and Trump's speech was insurrection. And the irony is that, you know, I'm a student of Saul Alinsky. Saul Alinsky said, look in the mirror and whatever you're doing, whatever reflection you see in the mirror, blame the other guy. And so they called it insurrection and blamed Trump and January 6ers and the MAGA movement because they're guilty of insurrection. Defeating Trump with Joe Biden with fake ballots was insurrection. And then 4 years of stealing the government and government contracts was insurrection. Trying to put Trump in jail was insurrection. And now I would argue, Patrick, that their chosen form of insurrection now, a silent coup going on right now, is the liberal communist judges. I call them communist insurrection judges. Everything Trump does, they block. I think instead of rioting in the streets, they decided it was better for their PR to have judges just block Trump every step of the way. But I think there's a coup going on now, and it's a silent coup. People don't notice it. It's insurrection judges set there in a conspiracy to block everything Trump does.
5: That's correct. A surprising number of our federal judges were not even born in the United States. They're naturalized. There's the D.C. Circuit has either 15 or 19. Had five of them are foreign born. They have no, you can, in what we're seeing, they have no sort of instinctual commitment to the country or the Constitution. The whole D.C. court is a mess.
0: It's a mess. And what about the Supreme Court? I mean, they occasionally rule with us, but on the most important issues, they seem to always rule against us. One or two Republicans or conservatives peel away and vote with the bad guys, and we lose the most important issues of our time, birthright citizenship, Obamacare, counting ballots for days after the election. It makes no sense at all.
6: Susie Lee says she's fighting for Nevada. So why are Nevada families paying more for groceries, gas, rent, and health care than ever before? Washington politicians made a mess of our economy, our border, and our communities. President Trump's endorsed candidate, Marty O'Donnell, is ready to clean it up. Marty O'Donnell will fight to secure the border, stop wasteful spending, back our police, and bring common sense back to Congress. The choice is simple. More of Susie Lee or a new direction with Marty O'Donnell.
7: I'm Marty O'Donnell, and I approve this message.
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12: The Las Vegas Aces fell to the Indiana Fever on the road 99-89 in Game 2 of the opening round of the WNBA playoffs. It's a best of three, so tomorrow night's game at Michelob Ultra Arena will determine whose season will end and who will advance to the semifinals. The Vegas Golden Knights opened their season last night with a 5-2 win over the Chicago Blackhawks at T-Mobile Arena. The defending Western Conference champions next host the Anaheim Ducks on Friday night at the Fortress. The barrier for entry into the NBA is sky high. What was thought to be a $7 to $10 billion fee to join the league as an expansion franchise is looking more like it's going to be somewhere in the $12 to $13 billion price range. The pool of qualified investors is pretty shallow, three deep actually. A decision on when the league decides who to award it to and where they'd play in Las Vegas is expected in the quote very near future.
10: The Vegas Sports Report is brought to you by
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20: Look out for an accident causing possible delays. Eastbound Cheyenne at Rainbow, a couple of crashes on the 15, northbound at Charleston. Also, another incident at 15 north at Sahara. And expect some slow flows in Henderson, 215 west at Gibson. Now you're up to date with on-time traffic.
0: So, Patrick, President Trump in the next few days should finally declare my national security emergency. The idea that I came up with for elections that would allow him to jump over the Senate's head and just automatically install slash mandate voter ID and proof of citizenship and paper ballots and, last but not least, very strict limits on mail-in ballots. All of that could be done on a dime if he would sign a national security emergency, which I've called Need USA, National Emergency for Elections Declaration to Save the USA, Need USA. President Trump has the right to do that. It's not an EO. It's not an executive order, so it can't be challenged in court. It can only be overturned by a two-thirds vote of both houses of Congress if you declare, as a president, a national security emergency. He should do it. I pitched him on it on live on TV. He should really do it.
5: Well, I know he's very attuned to this. I agree that and my solution, based on everything we know, is that's the way to do this, that he's... There's a fellow named Tim Meisberger I'm a big fan of. He's a rare Republican from the State Department crowd. He spent 23 years abroad running elections in 55 countries. The U.S. funds, as places like Burma come out of dictatorship and have their first election, we send teams over and show them how to run an election on paper, small precincts, you count in the precincts, national holiday. I mean, all these very simple things we teach. We don't follow any of it ourselves. But he's done this in 55 countries. He could, using the National Guard in 45 days, and he's a Trumplican. He's one of the guys that Trump put in charge to dismantle USAID and the Peace Corps. And
0: but we don't have 45 days, right? We only have 34 days as of today, I believe is the number. We have 34 days before the election, and the early voting's already started, and the mail-in ballots have already gone out. So we're running out of time, Patrick. We're running out of time is the problem.
5: Well, it's a defenses in depth. Fair enough. So suppose he doesn't do the full thing
0: right.
5: We want him to do.
0: Right, but some of it.
5: He does have a defenses in depth strategy going on. You know, what we learned, do you know the story about the 15 Venezuelans we got to defect, I assume, right?
0: Yes, that whole story? Correct.
5: Yeah. What we learned from them, and these guys are like professors of how you rig elections. They've done it all over the world. And they say, we want to know a year in advance the election we're going to rig, the county in America, whatever. We have a smorgasbord of 15 techniques. The first 14, we look at the county, we look at its practices and laws and such, and we pick two or three techniques to hit that county. We look at the next county, even if it has the same laws and practices, we'll pick two or three different techniques. So we camouflage what we're doing. And at the end of the day, the important thing to know, and a lot of these techniques require the machines. Some of them don't. Some of them are things like based on, you know, before you stuff the ballot box, you need to stuff the voter roll. So there's a whole lot of voter roll stuffing. But what they really do is at the end of the day, back in Belgrade, Serbia, there's this office, and any of these machines, they're all configured, so there can be a private connection from Belgrade, and somebody comes on and creates a virtual machine, changes the results as they want to change them, poof, disappears, cut this connection. There's almost no trace of anything. You've got
0: amazing.
5: That's why people like Tina Peters, anyone who got the actual images, freaks them out. It's the only place to find it. So really, you can't. Trump's doing a lot of things that crack down and tighten the screws on those first 14 ways.
0: But
5: as long as you have that, and that office in Belgrade, Serbia, I'm sure they've repositioned it. I'm sure they've created six of them. Panama, Singapore.
0: How about China? I'm surprised they're operating out of Beijing, you know?
5: Or Xi'an. They do this in Xi'an, China, there's a military intelligence institute that is behind everything. They have an expert in every county in America. I'm out by Dulles, and I don't know what the county, Fairfax County. They have some expert in Fairfax County who knows, what are you, Clark County, Nevada?
0: Clark County, Nevada, yes.
5: Yeah, they have someone in this institute in Xi'an who knows your county, knows who's running for dog catcher, for police chief, for prosecutor. And they, for 20 years, have been bending our country from the ground up. And they're so sophisticated how they do this.
0: And obviously,
5: we haven't had a fair election in 20 years. We know, Patrick, that they've been affecting some elections. We don't know how many, but they've been involved for 20 years.
0: And they must have one person who knows every county in South Korea. Now that I interviewed the South Korea prime minister, they're doing the same thing there. And I said to him, it can't be that they're only doing it in South Korea and America. They must be doing it in 50 countries. China must be instigating massive voter fraud in 50 different countries, especially like Canada. They seem to have taken over Canada, England. They seem to have taken over England. So they're all over the place. Really, really bad stuff.
5: Can I tell you the most dramatic moment in my life?
0: Yeah.
5: In the August of 2024, General Michael Flynn flew over to Switzerland to meet these Venezuelans. And he's a very technical guy. You know, he's got a couple of master's degrees in telecoms and such. So he spent 90 minutes, I think it was, and asked them questions. And they showed government IDs, and they demonstrated. We had all the systems set up. They can make these systems stand up and whistle Dixie if they want. They can make them spit out anything. You put in five votes of Biden, five of Trump, you hit the button and it spits out 9-1 Biden. I mean, they can make them spit out any answer they want.
0: So are you confident that Trump has learned how to counter a lot of this stuff or most of this stuff for
5: some
0: this election?
5: But let me finish that story in answer to your question, how much they've done this. we were about to leave. I said, tell the general how much this has been going on. And the guy gulped and he looked at General Flynn. He said, General, we've been manipulating elections in 72 nations for 20 years.
0: Wow.
5: And I saw Flynn just, wince. But that's how the Chinese have destroyed the West. They've gotten us to drive into a bridge abutment. And, it's so Chinese, the greatest victory is to win without fighting. We don't even know this has been going on. And you're right. In the EU, they elect people who say, let's open the borders and have 20 million people come in who hate us and want to rape our kids and such. That's all. They're not actually electing those people. That's all been manipulated.
0: I honestly believe, knowing men, I'm a guy, right? I'm a guy's guy, and I love beautiful women. I think when you get to Congress, they immediately offer you orgies with the most beautiful women in the world, and then when you take them up on it, they film it, and then they've got you. You're blackmailed for the rest of your life. And then they're not obvious. They don't say, vote with us all the time. They say, vote with us on a couple of key issues a year. We'll only bother you.

0: you know, we have you on video. We'll ruin your family. We'll ruin your life. You'll get divorced. Your kids will hate your guts for the rest of your life, and they'll turn out dysfunctional when they find out, you know, you like to screw, you know, gay midgets, whatever it is. And then they say, and on the other hand, if you vote with us for these three, there's $8 million in a Swiss bank account for this one vote, and next month there'll be another $8 million for another vote, and you're set for life. So it's a carrot and a stick. I mean, who wants to ruin their life, get divorced, ruin their kids, and instead get $20 million for just a couple of votes? And all you're doing is selling out America, and that's what I think is going on. But let me ask you this. You're so keyed in on stuff that I don't know. I just make guesses, but my guesses are so good. But you know, here was my gut about Venezuela. There was no reason why we kidnapped Maduro and brought him back to America. We could have just bombed his palace and killed him. But we risked all those lives and spent, God knows, probably $1 billion on a quick one-night kidnapping operation at the presidential palace. And we brought him back. I always thought we did it, Patrick, because he was one of the guys in charge of stealing 2020 and knew where the bodies were buried. And I thought they would offer him immunity to tell us which Democrats sold out America and which Republicans sold out America. But there's been no announcement of any of that. I'm really surprised. Do you know anything about that?
1: Well, I didn't know. The one that's even more important is Hugo Carbajal, who was the head of military intelligence of Venezuela. And this whole system was classified by the Venezuelans as a weapon, and it reported up through him, up through the military. So he has a lot of names. He has given a lot of names of people who were bribed, of people who, pardon me, were in on all of this. He's given, I understand, about 25, 24 names.
0: But we haven't done anything about it. We haven't announced it. We haven't said, here's reasons for a national security emergency. We know there's 20 senators who sold us out. Nobody said anything. I mean, you'd think Trump would want this stuff announced, and then there'd be grounds for him telling the American people why he's declaring a national security emergency, but he doesn't do it. So I don't really understand why.
1: I hate to say this, but I'm beginning to have a little bit of confidence in Trump. I think that he's got a plan. I would be unsurprised if we get there. It may be his October surprise, but I would be unsurprised. I've not had confidence in his execution before, but I'm getting to the point that I see he is actually a chess player. You know, if we get to the election and nothing has happened, then I'll say, wow, what a waste. I agree with him on policy. I agree about 92% of the time. I would say I'm a bit more of an environmentalist than he is. But I think he's managing things masterfully. My worry is that he's giving a hostage to fate. I think that he should have come in realizing he could end up on Mount Rushmore in 50 years if he plays this right. And instead he's come in and he's got a whole bunch of business interests going on. And he's got Witkoff and Jared are flying around and they're negotiating peace with one hand, negotiating, you know, deals with the other.
0: I know.
1: And who knows what his kids are up to. That he's giving hostages to fortune, somebody that's all going to be looked at, and that could be what keeps him off of Mount Rushmore.
0: Hi, Wayne Alaroo for Z-Shot Genesis Medicine. 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I know many of you have type 2 diabetes or Parkinson's or heart disease, or you know someone who does. So listen up. 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
0: Wait, now the root is on fire. My guest is one of the great national security experts, Patrick Byrne. Patrick, I will admit, if Trump had left Iran alone, if Trump never got involved with that and spent all his time focusing on domestic issues to get prices down, I believe we'd be looking at a Republican landslide, and then Trump could do everything else he wanted to do, from tariffs to Iran. He should have just spent 2 years focusing 100% on inflation, and the American people would have loved him like a god. That's my opinion.
4: Well, let me comment on that, if I may.
0: Sure.
4: I tend to be quite pro-Israel, too. I'm not Jewish, but a deal's a deal. And and the way I started...
0: You sound Jewish. A deal's a deal. That's a Jewish expression.
4: The Ottoman Empire collapsed. The victors cut it up into a bunch of countries. One of them was a place for the Jews. There's nothing any more or less legitimate about that.
0: Right.
4: That about Syria or Jordan or Iraq.
0: Right. Agreed. That's
4: where I come from. And let's not forget, people like to say, well, Netanyahu has been saying the Iranians are 2 weeks away from a nuke for years. It was the Iran itself that last June told the International Atomic Energy Committee, hey, we got enough nukes for enough uranium for 11 nukes.
5: Right.
4: And it was them who set this.
6: And they said, we're 2 weeks away. We're two weeks away, and there's nothing you can do to stop us. Pretty stupid.
4: So I wish that Trump had planned it better. If he wanted regime change, he should have planned it from the beginning. I think Trump goes in. I think he probably believed Bibi. Well, it wasn't just Bibi. Let's also remember, when he went over there last year and arranged trillions of dollars of investment, I suspect he was also arranging with the Gulf states.
5: Right.
4: Okay, it's time. We can't, even we can't live with this mad dog.
5: Right.
4: I think Qatar, UAE, Saudi Arabia, there was gung-ho about
5: it. They all wanted to get rid of Iran. I agree.
4: They really were. Now, they got cold feet when their own things started getting hit, but they were as gung-ho for this as Israel.
6: I wish Trump would have listened to Carville, though, because Carville had a right? He's a crazy liberal scumbag, but James Carville said it's the economy, stupid. And in my opinion, that's all the American people ever care about is their pocketbook, where, you know, how expensive the rent is, the mortgage is, how far their income is going, and just, you know, inflation, you know, the products they're buying. That's all they really care about. And the proof that I believe I'm right is that people forget George H.W. Bush put together the most massive, incredible, complicated coalition to go after Saddam Hussein and win the Iraq war in a matter of weeks. And it was the most beautiful thing anyone's ever done. And he just wiped out Iran in a matter of weeks when no one thought that was possible.
4: Right.
6: And just a few, and his popularity was like the highest in history of any president ever. And then a few months later, he lost to Clinton in an election because there was a minor recession in the United States. Nobody remembers you winning a war. They forget it right away. They only remember if they're happy about buying stuff and going to the movies and going to the restaurants, going on vacation. That's all they care about. If they can live their lives and money is good, they love you. And if it's not, they don't care that you just want a war. So I wish I could have explained that to President Trump. I mean, I'm his friend. I speak to him, but I never had a chance to say that to him. Wars don't win you elections. Only a good economy does.
4: I don't think he did it to win an election. I think that 47 years of presidents have kicked it down the road.
6: I did it to do the right thing.
4: If Iran had 10 nukes, sometime within the next 6 months, the president would get a phone call saying, we now have 10 nukes in cities across America. Here, we're going to blow up St. Louis just to show you what we mean business. Bam. Here's the new rules of how the world works. And, you know, if we went through a tipping point where Islamism takes over and your children and grandchildren are wearing veils and all that, everything.
6: I agree.
4: And people look back and say, how did this happen? Where was the tipping point? The tipping point where it became unstoppable would be when Iran got 10 nukes.
6: Hey, look, you and I agree. I'm just saying that if we lose the midterms, that will be what's to blame. And he'll have sacrificed all his future success creating MAGA to win a war in Iran that's thankless because the American people don't even understand what he's done. You know, he's become Winston Churchill. He could have been Neville Chamberlain, but they're never going to understand that. So if we lose, it's going to be because of that. I hope you're right, that you have confidence he's got an October surprise. I hope he's got something up his sleeve, because based on polls, which are probably all fake anyway, we're losing badly. I mean, I keep getting sent all these polls by my friends who hate Trump. We're down 16 now. We're down 18 now. I think they're fake. I don't think it could be possible.
4: I
6: certainly think we're the underdog in the midterms. I certainly think that's the case, whether we lose it by 2 seats, Patrick, or 3 seats instead of 50 seats. But I do think we're probably the underdog. And then his next 2 years are going to be misery. They're going to impeach him. He can't pass anything. It's going to be misery. So we'll see what happens.
4: I worry that we'll have Speaker Hakeem Jeffries impeaches him. Even if they have 52 in the Senate, they need 67. But he'll have 16 Republicans switch on him. There's a whole bunch of Republicans who would vote against him to convict him.
6: Yeah.
4: And so they'll take out Vance as well, and then we'll have President Hakeem Jeffries.
6: Yeah.
4: And Pelosi is the vice president, and Mamdani is the Secretary of State.
6: Yeah, and when that happens, that's when they start arresting you and me and putting us in prison for the rest of our lives. These are bad, bad people. So I just hope that the Iran war doesn't cost us all of our futures. He did the right thing. I agree with you. Listen, I support it. I love Israel. I wanted the United States to take Iran out. I want the United States to always support, protect, and defend Israel. But yet, it might have been bad timing. Wait till after the midterms. But it happened. There's nothing we can do now. We can only try and win the midterms. Let's hope we can stop them from stealing the midterms. That's the real risk here, is will they rig it and steal it? Let's hope you and I have given him some good ideas that will prevent that from happening.
4: From your lips to God's ear, Wayne. Thanks for having me on.
6: Patrick Byrne, founder of the American Project, website americaproject.com, founder and former CEO of overstock.com, and one of the great national security experts. That's it. Warzone Live. See you tomorrow.
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10: News this hour from Town Hall. I'm Keith Peters in Washington. Quick thinking by passengers and crew members may have saved the lives of all on board a Fly Dubai flight from Dubai to Tel Aviv today.
11: The Israeli defense minister calling this an attempted terrorist attack. The pilot, who was stabbed by the co-pilot, was severely injured and bleeding, but able to do two things. He was able to click open the cockpit door, and he was able to send two signals in code to the tower, alerting that there was trouble on board this flight.
10: Correspondent Laura Winters reporting the co-pilot was arrested upon landing in Saudi Arabia. The Supreme Court will begin its new term on Monday as confidence in the court slides.
12: Views of the courts are the lowest they've been since Gallup started polling on the institution in 1972. 46% of Americans say they have a great deal or a fair amount of trust in the judicial branch of the federal government. 34% of U.S. adults approve of the job the court is doing. But 43% described the Supreme Court as being too conservative. That ties the high measured last year. 35%, a new low, say it's about right ideologically. I'm Rory O'Neill.
10: President Trump announced some major energy investments today. Trump said South Korea is committed to over $50 billion towards a natural gas pipeline from Alaska's North Slope to the southern part of the state for export to Asian markets.
13: And by building the Alaska LNG pipeline, we will deliver nearly 4 billion cubic feet of liquefied natural gas per day. And that makes us, puts us at a level that's not comparable with anyone else.
10: On Wall Street, a mixed day as the Dow was down by 443 points. The NASDAQ rose 63. More on these stories at townhall.com.
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17: 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The three top Las Vegas resort CEOs say they don't anticipate dropping their high-end hotel room rates, even if it means sacrificing occupancy rates, because the city is exciting and has so much to offer. 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